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3: Fair elections of this country so that everyone has trust in the system. What we've been uncovering through our open records request to California, the state equivalent of FOIA there, is really trying to get at the heart of, are the mechanisms within the state, both the Secretary of State as well as the California Department of Justice, doing what they are supposed to be doing under federal law to ensure the freedom, the fairness of their elections, and to ensure that only people who have the right to vote are allowed to vote. And we're starting to see through these FOIAs that they are not tracking certain things. They aren't reporting certain things. And it raises a lot of questions. So sometimes you have to first expose it to know where to go next. And that's exactly what you're going to hear today on this broadcast. Some of the latest updates in our fight to ensure the security of the elections in California, which affect every state.
4: Yeah, and with that being said, we also want to make sure you're supporting the work of the ACLJ. You know, today is actually the last formal day of our Impact Match. Next week, we're going to have a special last week kind of big push. You're going to, you know, tune into some exciting new video packages, everything we put together. But just for the traditional Impact Match, today is it. And I want you to be a part of it today. That's at ACLJ.org. And ACLJ.org, any donation that is made today, any donation that's made today is doubled by our ACLJ champions. Okay, there's also some members involved in that too. They get together and they make a pledge. And that number is usually, I'll be honest, extremely high. But it only can reach that number. Like, I'll be honest with you, I don't think we've ever reached the full, we've never had to say we got to go back for more. Because we are able to get the incredible champions to say, yes, we will pledge X amount. And it usually ends up being, you know, somewhere it could be up towards of $1 million. But our monthly push for these kind of things are so when you donate, they're ready to unlock their pledge at any level. If we ever do reach that budget and that limit, I'll let you know. I'll be happily celebrating that the work of the ACLJ has gotten to that point. But you need to be a part of it today, and I encourage you to go to ACLJ.org where all your donations are matched. And again, that's the legal side, that's the media side, that's the ACLJ, that's the ECLJ, our European Center. And of course, we are talking about all the legal work that we do, absolutely no cost. This show that we do at no cost to you. There's no paywalls here. And then you even talk about our offices in Jerusalem, the ACLJ Jerusalem. Or you talk about, again, our European Center for Law and Justice, the ACLJ team that's all over this country. The work that we do overseas, whether that's some of the stuff you've heard recently about some of the work we're doing, whether it's related to China, Pakistan, wherever it may be, at the UN, our team is there, and we're only there because you support the work. So as we head to a break, it is Friday. It's the last day to talk about this for the week. Your donations will be doubled of any level. It's $5, $500. Do whatever you can. We appreciate it. Go to ACLJ.org.
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1: All right, we're back. My voice cracked there because, you know, I'm this emotional about this. Phone lines are open, 1-800-684-3110. Jordan's joining us in studio now. Of course, we were talking about the ACLJ's work here, and I think this is always important to point out when we are directly involved. You know, you've heard some of these big stories. Yesterday, we're talking about the bounty for our soldiers that's happening in Iran. You're hearing about all these, you know, situation where the ACLJ can get involved in a diplomatic way. We can get involved in an international way.
2: The European Center for Law and Justice. Absolutely. And the work we've done at the International Criminal Court.
1: But this,
2: that usually comes after the fact, though, when the war is over.
1: Yeah. This, though, we're directly involved, and we are actually leading the charge here.
3: That's right. And Jordan, this is a state FOIA request, essentially. It's not called FOIA, but
2: every state's got their own reason. A lot of them are called state sunshine laws that basically allow citizens. It shouldn't have to take attorneys and legal groups to do it, but because these governments, like the federal government, even under this administration, as we know, and the political appointees will tell you, you're going to go up against those bureaucrats. You're going to have to ask hard and usually take them to court to get any answers. Here, you know, the first response from the Secretary of State's office is, we got nothing. We don't track anything about removing people from the list that has to do with being non-citizens, which is bizarre because federal law requires you to have the reasons. And so there's no way of knowing then why, if their list has removed people who should not have been voting at all, even in San Francisco, that allows legal non-citizens. So people who are here legally but aren't citizens to vote for the school board, they allow that, but there's like, who else is tracking? And they're saying you can't even check a box. Then you go to the AG's office and they're saying, you know, we'll look through some cases and some actions for you, but as of right now, we've got no policy on this.
3: Well, and remember,
2: in a state that has probably got the most illegal immigrants in it, next to maybe Texas, which is, of course, cracked out a lot harder than the state of California.
1: It's a big issue state. I mean, this should be something that's really top tier.
3: And remember what happened in New Jersey that we just talked about, where they discovered that they accused a glitch of happening within the software that allowed people to register when they just got their driver's license through motor voter laws. We see we're fighting in Maryland right now to get records related to this, because Maryland, some cities, like we're talking about in California, allow non-citizens to vote in municipal elections. So we're asking in Maryland, how do you keep those two roles separate? Or if someone moves to another city and says, I'm registered to vote, how do they not automatically get statewide? We're asking these questions. In California, here's what's so shocking to me is, one, we didn't even have to sue yet, because in California, the Secretary of State just came back and said the quiet part out loud.
1: Yeah, I mean,
3: by
1: at least
3: saying,
1: they're giving
3: we
1: us
3: don't
1: the
3: track
1: info.
3: It. So therefore, we have nothing to give you. But here's what I want to point out. Remember, they said they don't contain voter status reason for cancellation due to non-citizenship. That's what the Secretary of State told us. But then try to kind of assuage any concerns that we may have that this could lead to illegal voting by putting this. This is graphic one. California law unambiguously provides that a person shall not be registered unless they are a United States citizen, California Elections Code 2100-2101. Voters register to vote through affidavits of registration when they must attest under penalty of perjury and by signature that they satisfy all eligibility requirements, including citizenship. So they're saying, look, we don't track it, but don't worry, it's illegal. So you don't have to be concerned about people illegally registering to vote because it's a crime. They'll get in trouble. Then you fast forward to what we just got from the Department of Justice. This is the entire reason our attorneys had to go to both places, because they say in response to part two, which part two was the question where we asked for all records containing or addressing policies for handling investigative referrals for illegal voting. What their response was: in response to part two of your records request, after a reasonable search, including contacting knowledgeable individuals, DOJ has not identified any records, meaning any documents, right, anything written down, any procedures, addressing policies that are specific to handling investigative referrals for illegal voting. This concludes DOJ's response to part two. So the Secretary of State saying they don't track it, but don't worry, it's illegal. So if there's a law being broken, the DOJ will handle it. The DOJ says, we don't have any policies related to investigating that. So, Jordan, are they telling us this isn't a priority?
4: And then also, now what?
2: They say it's not a priority. I mean, they go on and say, sometime around August 27th, we're going to give you some information about how the DOJ said it found some records that could be responsive, but they need more time to review them for redactions and exemptions. Even that could be. They're not even sure if the records they found are actually responsive to our request about whether or not, if anybody calls in and has a question, I imagine it's a worker. A lot of those are volunteers. It can be a small area in California. It could be a big precinct. And you go and vote and someone's there, then maybe their info doesn't show up. And there's questions about citizenship because the ID, and you don't have to have an ID there. And so usually you do a provisional ballot, right? So you'd call in then and they have rules. You'd call and say, okay, I let this person do a provisional ballot. And sometimes they can come back in and correct it. You can say, if you come back in, we correct it, and it doesn't have to be provisional anymore.
3: Yeah.
2: Where is that going in California? And I feel like it's going into a deep, dark hole that says, let's let everybody just vote.
5: I think we'd be surprised how often this does happen. I was in line here in Tennessee, voting in the primary election. This is someone who was motivated enough to go vote in a primary and then got there, was not registered, had just moved to Tennessee, younger person, didn't understand necessarily the rules. Not everyone is engaged and informed as people who listen to this show. No. You may not understand. There are people who are willing to get in a long line, go try to vote, but then have no idea or understanding that they are not registered or have to register in the wrong place. And the same thing I saw, say, okay, we got to get on a phone call. They got on a phone call with the head of whatever the election committee that makes this decision. Like, I saw it all play out in real time, and it made me go, oh, this is crazy to me that this is what happens. Not on, again, not a general election. This is a primary for governor here in Tennessee. And someone still showed up to vote because they wanted to. I don't think they were trying to vote illegally. Right. They just were completely uninformed.
2: Well, and you know where to go, or if they were registered at the right location.
5: Or they, and they were with somebody who maybe was like, let's go vote.
2: And, you know, early voting even confuses that more, because when it's early voting, you can usually vote in any precinct anywhere in the state. So you could be someone who votes, let's say, in Memphis, but you're in Knoxville during early voting. You're able to go into Knoxville, which you would not be able to do on election day. Mm-hmm. And you'd have to go to your precinct in Memphis, but you could go early voting and show up at one in Knoxville, and they've got to handle you on the record system. So while, again, I think early voting can be good and bad, and I think there's rules around it that could make it better. The closer it is to the actual election day, the better, because we know you find out a lot about candidates right before elections.
3: Yeah.
2: And now what they do, if you notice with the attack ads, is the attack ads start running right before early voting begins now. So you start getting all of that, which doesn't always give time for the person who was attacked necessarily to get their response up before people are already voting. That's not good for our system either.
3: Well, and I think what comes next, because this is ACLJ attorneys that are working very diligently on this, trying to get these records. One, we have to see what the DOJ says later in this month, and just about 10 days from now, we should get more records. We can analyze those. But there's a lot of different avenues. One, just the Secretary of State's office alone notating that they don't keep the reason for taking someone off their rolls could be violation of federal law. That's something that we could send to the Federal Election Commission saying you need to look into this. Congressional oversight. We have a lot of allies in Congress that we could get this information to as they look at strengthening our elections. But I think it's also, it goes to show there's a ballot measure on the ballot in California for voter ID that the very same attorney general's office who right here is saying we have no policies for investigating illegal voting or people that are registered to vote illegally. He's the one who changed the language on the ballot provision to make it harder to pass by changing it from we are requiring ID to protect the elections to we are barring people from voting unless they show ID. Even the negative inference there. So what we're looking at is moving forward, the different steps that can come. We are going to analyze what comes in later this month and be able to look forward at the next steps of how to keep going.
5: That's right. And I want in the next segment for you to join us as well, as we're going to continue talking about the work of the ACLJ in a completely different manner. But again, it kind of ties itself in. You're not going to want to miss this. You'll see how the ACLJ is getting involved in a lot of different legal pursuits and people who are essentially were targeted for just being representation of President Trump, of the Trump administration, of conservatives. We'll get back to that in the next segment, but we'll still take calls on this, and phone lines are open. I want to hear from you at 1-800-684-3110. 1-800-684-3110. All the lines are open. Okay, we've given you all the information, but I see how many of you are watching. Some of you got to have calls. You got to have a comment. I know you do. 1-800-684-3110. Maybe you're one of those people who got in line. And you're like, man, I got in line and I didn't know. Too busy at the Tame Impala show. Just what happens. 1-800-684-3110. Be on the air today. Listen, it is the 18th of the month here. After this couple weeks, you're not going to have to hear about me talking about a match or a drive for quite some time. So I want you to be a part of it today. 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
6: We've witnessed monumental legal victories from defending the 14th Amendment and protecting our sacred American right to vote, the overturning of Roe v. Wade, and standing up for the religious liberty of our kids and seniors. But even with the many historic wins we've achieved, the battle is far from over. The attacks on our constitutionally protected rights persist. Countless unborn babies remain in jeopardy, and across the globe, innocent Christians are being targeted and killed across this country and around the world. 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
5: Welcome Welcome back to Seculo. Phone lines are open at 1-800-684-3110. Of course, we just were talking about what was going on in California and our investigation into how they treat voter fraud, voter ID, voter certification to make sure people actually are voting that they should be voting. And we could learn very quickly that they don't have a whole lot of standards and practices. And we're going to get to that. Same time, the ACLJ is dealing with another matter here that I think we want to get into. Again, this ties in somewhat to this issue of election integrity, but also the importance of being able to have proper representation.
3: Well, and this is a thing that the ACLJ has fought back against in many different avenues for a long time. And it's lawfare that's used by the left to try to go after their political enemies using the legal system as a form of attack. And I've seen people on Rumble and on YouTube as well comment that they've seen this case that we've taken on being talked about in other areas and that they were excited about it. We right. hadn't addressed it on air yet. But this is where the ACLJ, Jordan, is representing Professor John Eastman. He was an attorney that represented President Trump, much like yourself and your dad, that the state of California decided to go after him because of his representation of President Trump. He was never sanctioned by a court. He was never found of doing misconduct as an attorney, but they went straight to disbarment. And now we are having to take this to the Supreme Court of the United States to fight for justice here.
2: You know, it's interesting. In the United States of America, we are protected, even as attorneys, to make novel legal arguments that may not have been made before in past history because they weren't necessary or our brains weren't having to deal with the problem that was at hand. And even if that is not going to be one that ultimately gets accepted generally by the courts, it doesn't mean that by putting it forward to the courts, you are somehow violating your oath as an attorney. The only way that would be like a violation, you'd really have to figure out intent here, is if you knew 100% that this was somehow illegal to even put this forward, or you were totally wasting the court's time.
5: Very rare.
2: And usually that wouldn't happen until a court had already said, we would never consider this because of X, Y, and Z. And you could usually appeal that court and then appeal to the next court and to the next court. And then if you're in state court, you can ultimately appeal that decision to the U.S. Supreme Court. And then if you kept doing it, they might. But think about how many people, sometimes on their own, or just small legal offices, file bad claims in local and state courts. And while they may get sanctioned sometime, they may get a little fine. What they don't have taken away is their bar license.
5: Yeah, usually they just lose.
2: Sometimes they lose, and the court's kind of tough on them. And then the state bar may look at it after maybe five or six times and say they need to go back through and do a special legal training. But they're very cautious about just revoking licenses 100% with like no due process, no way to move forward, no way to get that license back. Because you put forward a novel legal theory in a very quick, heated time in the United States involving a presidential election, so things have to move fast, that ultimately courts did not accept. And because of that, you are somehow, your entire practice of law needs to be deleted, and you need to be removed. This is like you're canceled from being an attorney in the state of California because you took a position their courts didn't like.
3: Well, in Jordan, that
2: their
3: one
2: bar association didn't like. Right?
3: Why we have to take this to the Supreme Court is that it's the way that the California bar works. It goes through the state Supreme
2: right.
3: Court, and then now
2: bars, yeah.
3: It's the court of first look here is the Supreme Court of the United States for us to make this appeal. Right. So it's a direct jump to the Supreme Court, and we'll be filing very early. But I wanted to bring up what you just said was so fascinating, because the lawfare here isn't just against Professor Eastman.
2: No.
3: And that's why sometimes we have to explain why.
5: The inciting incident.
3: But why we have to protect the attorneys here
2: right.
3: is because what their goal isn't just to get Professor Eastman disbarred. It's that conservatives won't have anyone to represent them.
2: Right.
3: I saw Ted Cruz put out a graphic yesterday about how the political donations of like the top 100 law firms in the country,
2: It
3: not even one of them has more than 50% to a Republican.
2: Right.
3: That's fine. That's freedom of speech, freedom of association. Right. There's nothing inherently wrong with that. But if you make it toxic or you make it something to be ashamed of if you represent a conservative, then whenever the left wants to use lawfare against you, then you have no one to represent you. And that's one of the other key elements here, is trying to protect the right to an attorney for every American here, not just the president or future political politicians. It's when the left wants to use the courts as a weapon of political power, you have to have someone that can represent you, including ACLJ attorneys.
2: Yes, I mean, that is, you're right. The ultimate goal is to scare people away from cases that may be controversial or may be new. But you know what? If you look back in history, Logan and Will, if you look back in history, the cases that were novel, the cases that were new, starting with the powers of the federal government and the judiciary, the Marbury versus Madison,
3: right,
2: going to the civil rights movement and post-Civil War Reconstruction, if again, it was tough for those NAACP attorneys to go to court because of the death threats. But imagine if those courts and their bar associations just started disbarring them because they say, you know what? Our laws say that you don't get to vote. You don't get to have this representation. And so you're putting forward arguments that are
5: illegal.
2: Direct conflict with our state law. You've lost four or five of these cases. We're going to disbar you. And instead, what they would do then is they'd imprison sometimes the attorneys, you know, in contempt. That's just even worse to some extent. But I don't remember them having their licenses necessarily revoked. So has it gotten even worse than what was happening during the civil rights movement for conservatives? I mean, I don't think we're there yet, but that's the idea. The idea is to scare you away, and it's why those big law firms will donate to the Democrats. It's Republicans don't believe this. You could be far left attorney. We don't believe that you should be barred from being an attorney because you come up with novel legal theories, especially if you're coming out of the world of legal academia, which is what they're working on constantly. I mean,
5: your job is
2: through
5: to
2: law review articles.
5: Your job is to defend a client.
2: Yeah.
5: It's not necessarily to even agree with your client.
2: And you're coming up with any possible way to defend them. And usually you put up three or four different ways. If the court doesn't like this, also court needs to look at this. And if it doesn't like this, you should look at this. But he is in a situation where he was dealing with a hostile bar association, then a hostile state court system. And it will be interesting to see here in the Supreme Court. We're going to be filed in less than 2 weeks.
5: I was about to say, we're about to head to break, but what is that next step? What do we do, and how can everyone get involved?
2: Yes, we've got less than 2 weeks here, so we need people to go to ACLJ.org and get supportive, because that will mean reply briefs coming. And again, we're a lot of work on this before you actually get to the decision about whether the court is going to take the case.
5: Like, the ACLJ is involved in all these issues today, as we've been really highlighting a lot of the work that we're doing directly, and I wanted to make sure you know that, because we are, of course, well over halfway through our impact match, and I need you, as we head to a break, to donate today if you can at ACLJ.org. 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
1: Welcome to Seculo. It's Friday, August 21st. Will Haynes in studio. I'm in studio. And look, we got a packed show because I want to flash back a little bit, show you some amazing work the ACLJ has been doing. We've talked about a lot of this throughout the week. There's some really interesting things happening. Of course, our focus has been on the state of California. And you may have wondered why the ACLJ spends so much time talking about California. Why are we always there? Number one, one of the top states for supporters of the ACLJ is the state of California. I know that can be shocking to a lot of you. You think maybe we got, you know, a southern stranglehold or a midwestern stranglehold. But no, when you look at the states that really support the work of the ACLJ, of course, it's across the board, so many different ones. And sure, those southern states, or those more red states, they certainly are supportive of the work we do. But we also know there's deep need for us in states like California and New York. And we see that from just the numbers. We can see where people donate. We can see where people support. And of course, where people like you call in from or comment from. Let me know where you're watching from. That's always appreciated. But we're going to break down over the next few segments a lot of what we've covered, Will, in California with our FOIA cases.
3: That's right. And when a state is doing things that lessens the trust in the federal election system, even if you are from a red state or you are from not California specifically, you need to make sure that all of the states are doing the right thing to protect the free and fair elections of this country so that everyone has trust in the system. What we've been uncovering through our open records request to California, the state equivalent of FOIA there, is really trying to get at the heart of, are the mechanisms within the state, both the Secretary of State as well as the California Department of Justice, doing what they are supposed to be doing under federal law to ensure the freedom, the fairness of their elections, and to ensure that only people who have the right to vote are allowed to vote. And we're starting to see through these FOIAs that they aren't. They are not tracking certain things. They aren't reporting certain things. And it raises a lot of questions. So sometimes you have to first expose it to know where to go next. And that's exactly what you're going to hear today on this broadcast. Some of the latest updates in our fight to ensure the security of the elections in California, which affect every state.
1: Yeah, and with that being said, we also want to make sure you're supporting the work of the ACLJ. You know, today is actually the last formal day of our impact match. Next week, we're going to have a special last week kind of big push. You're going to, you know, tune into some exciting new video package, everything we put together. But just for the traditional impact match, today is it. And I want you to be a part of it today. That's at ACLJ.org. And ACLJ.org, any donation that is made today, any donation that's made today is doubled by our ACLJ champions. Okay, there's also some members involved in that too. They get together and they make a pledge. And that number is usually, I'll be honest, extremely high. But it only can reach that number. Like, I'll be honest with you, I don't think we've ever reached the full, we've never had to say we got to go back for more. Because we are able to get the incredible champions to say, yes, we will pledge X amount. And it usually ends up being, you know, somewhere it could be up towards $1 million. But our monthly push for these kind of things are so when you donate, they're ready to unlock their pledge at any level. If we ever do reach that budget and that limit, I'll let you know. I'll be happily celebrating that the work of the ACLJ has gotten to that point. But you need to be a part of it today. And I encourage you to go to ACLJ.org where all your donations are matched. And again, that's the legal side. That's the media side. That's the ACLJ. That's the ECLJ, our European Center. And of course, we are talking about all the legal work that we do, absolutely no cost. This show that we do at no cost to you. There's no paywalls here. And then you even talk about our offices in Jerusalem, the ACLJ Jerusalem. Or you talk about, again, our European Center for Law and Justice, the ACLJ team that's all over this country. The work that we do overseas, whether that's some of the stuff you've heard recently about some of the work we're doing, whether it's related to China, Pakistan, wherever it may be, at the UN, our team is there, and we're only there because you support the work. So as we head to a break, it is Friday. It's the last day to talk about this for the week. Your donations will be doubled of any level. It's $5, $500. Do whatever you can. We appreciate it. Go to ACLJ.org.
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1: Welcome back to Secula. We are going to take calls in the next segment, 1-800-684-3110. Go get in line. If you're in California, I think you're going to want to do that as well, because California, again, becomes the center of our conversation. It doesn't matter. It seems like it's something we cannot avoid. Of course, a big state, a lot of issues going on there, and no one is better to comment on that than Rick Rennell. But Will, let's set up a little bit of what we're going to talk to Rick about, because there's, if we're just going to say generically California politics, voter situation, all that, it's just we don't got the time.
3: That's right. Well, Rick, we had you on previously, and we talked about how our state FOIA request got back from the Secretary of State that, hey, don't worry, it's illegal if someone registers to vote here and they're not a citizen, but we don't really track that. Like, it, when we take someone off the rolls, there's no category. Well, I'm happy to announce and tell you, Rick, that we now have our response from the Attorney General's office at the Department of Justice, from AG Bonta. And we asked them specifically about what, if they can turn over the records related to their policies and procedures when it comes to investigating referrals of illegal voting. Here's their response, Rick, and I want to see if you're surprised by this or not. It says, in response to part two of your records request, after a reasonable search, including contacting knowledgeable individuals, DOJ has not identified any records containing or addressing policies that are specific to handling investigative referrals for illegal voting. This concludes DOJ's response to part two. So the Secretary of State's not tracking it, and the Attorney General has no policies to investigate it. Is this par for the course in California? Surprised at all?
12: Look, they pick and choose which laws to enforce, which laws to follow. This whole idea of a sanctuary city really is at the heart of the AG's office, because he decides, you know what, if it's not really something that I don't think is a crime, then I just am not going to enforce the law or worry about it. And so I'm not surprised that AG Bonta, who is someone who was handpicked by Gavin Newsom to be put in his job when that job became vacant. He is a total fraud and a phony. And I actually think that there is one race in California that is winnable because Bonta is so bad and he's such a crook. And there are so many situations that he's gotten himself into. And people are furious about how he picks and chooses which laws to enforce. I'm not surprised that he's not looking for illegal voting practices. And by the way, this doesn't just mean illegal immigrants, although that's one of the categories. It also means that individuals who have lived in California and then moved away, maybe to Nevada or Texas or Florida, are suddenly getting ballots right in the mail, which is illegal to forward a ballot, but they do. And they're voting in a state that they no longer live in. It's called a residency violation. And this happens all the time. And Bonta, Rob Bonta, has no interest in enforcing the law because he thinks that it's good to have a whole messy voter roll, and then everybody on that messy voter roll getting a ballot and being able to vote.
3: Well, here's where it actually does give me some hope for California. I know that you have a lot of hope for your state. There's a reason that you are proudly still Californian and that you fight for California. Is when they get this lazy about it, when they sit here and say, they're giving you the response, we didn't even have to file the lawsuit that we normally have to with states that don't want to hand over records. The Secretary of State was very forthcoming, said, yeah, we don't track it, so you're good to go, nothing to see here. The Attorney General's office says, you've got some records coming. We identified some of the other questions that you asked, and we'll give those to you in a couple weeks. But as for this part, no, we don't have any policies on that. That's where I think you do have an opportunity to show people, say, look, your leaders who are lying to you saying elections are secure, we don't need voter ID, we don't need the SAVE Act, that's just Republicans wanting to disenfranchise people or cheat. If you're this lazy and lax about federal law and state law, then that is a real opportunity. And maybe it's baby steps. Maybe it's someone that's more moderate or more independent. But the fact even that Spencer Pratt had such a moment in L.A., I do feel like it's moments like this pointing out that your elected officials don't care about the sacred nature of your elections could really start to move people away from what has been the establishment of California.
12: Look, in California, there's this phenomenon that, you know, we forget about all of the problems and individuals who create these problems. And then we find examples like this and we get all outraged again. And we go through this outrage for a couple of weeks and then it dissipates and people say, you know, why get outraged? Why do anything? Why fight? Because it's not going to work anyway. I actually have the opposite view, which is this is a target-rich environment. I'm not giving up. I'm going to continue hitting these targets. We've got this example. We've now got Gavin Newsom's cabinet deciding that we need government tires on our cars. That's the latest, is that our tires aren't good enough. It's not the roads that are a disaster. It's the tires. And so she came out and gave us this long soliloquy about how changing every single tires to the government required tires is going to save people like $38 over their lifetime. It's so outrageous that it can't even be true. But we're not giving up in California. We're fighting on every single one of these targets. And as we get closer to an election day, we continue to push and highlight this. I do think that our focus has got to be the media in California, who have failed to hold these Democrats to account and shame them, which I publicly do every single day. I try to highlight the hypocrisies. I'm not disenfranchised at all. I'm focused on changing California because I know 50% of Californians aren't even registered to vote. So if you really forced everyone to vote, these yahoos in Sacramento would get thrown out immediately.
1: I see a lot of good comments about the roads in California right now, Rick. So I think you struck a nerve there with a lot of our viewers who watch on YouTube who are chiming in. I actually want to take a quick call from Fran in California because I think this ties in, Rick, to everything. Go ahead, Fran. You're on the air.
13: Hi, thanks for taking my call. I just love your program. I love what you guys are doing. I'm going to be donating. I just wanted to let you know that I've been working with Carl DeMaio out of San Diego. I'm in Orange County. It's Dana Point, Orange County. Sure. And I was going taking petitions around to, they were trying to change the voting for the Proposition 13 on our property taxes. And then I was also doing the other one for to get a voter ID for everybody that goes to vote. And so I'm just so disgusted with the corruption and the nonsense that these people on the left, Democrats, come up with. They don't even make sense. And so I'm so glad you guys are working so hard. And I got the phone number because I'm a senior citizen and I don't do a lot of the computer things sure. like you guys and social media and stuff. So I'm going to be calling in for my donation.
5: Thank you, Fran.
13: Keep up the good work and just keep fighting. It's really hard, I know, but we've got to win this. It's a matter of life and death for California and for the United States.
5: Fran, I think you represent a lot of what's going on in California, Rick. I can see you shaking your head. These are the kind of people that we're talking to.
12: I mean, look, Fran is retired and she's literally picking up the petitions to go and fight and to make sure that we educate the public. That's exactly what we have to do. Thank you, Fran. Thank you, Carl DeMaio. He's doing a great job as well. We're not giving up. We know it's not our tires. It's the roads, Gavin.
3: Well, and even to that point, you talked about Carl DeMaio. That was the voter ID petition he was really spearheading that will be on the ballot. What did the Attorney General Bonta do? Change the language to make it a real negative thing, making people think they're going to not be able to vote if you are a voter in California, instead of saying it's stopping people from voting illegally. So he doesn't want to investigate illegal voting, and he doesn't want to protect the elections from illegal voting. It sounds like he may have a bias here, Rick.
12: This is why I am so encouraged, because the clowns in Sacramento make mistakes every single day. It's so bad that as soon as we get the low information voter to just pay attention a little bit, we're converting people all of the time. And their little day in the sun is going to be over. I don't know when, maybe this November, maybe the next November. But it is going to be over, because as common sense people find out what's going on, they're outraged. And you can't spend enough money to convince people that it's the tires that are our problem, not the roads.
5: Rick, thank you so much for joining us. Look, we got another segment. I want to hear from you. If you're in California or not in California, give me a call. I think this motivates a lot of you to get involved in what we're doing here at the ACLJ. Of course, Rick is a great voice for that. So give us a call, 1-800-684-31110. Again, we're tackling all these issues. And you want to be a part of it, too. It's a great way to get engaged with what we're doing here, but also to join us in these fights. So go to ACLJ.org right now. Again, we're taking a lot of action, not just in California, but around the country. We'll be back in just a moment with your calls and comments on Secula.
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5: Yeah. You know, I don't think we've ever struck quite a nerve than when Rick Grinnell brought up California roads and the issues currently that are being presented, because I see the comments exploding. I also heard him say, you know, the clowns. So what I'm going to say is something I haven't said in a long time. Send in those clowns. Let's see it. Come on. Light up that chat. Let's do it today. Give me a call, though. 1-800-684-3110. But speaking of the tires, look, I think we've opened up a door for people to vent. And you know what? Our Rumble ranters, they're ready to rant here. Let's go to... You got something for me?
3: Well, I was going to say, we had that as a backup story today. Didn't know if we would get to it, but it's in our packet from the LA Times. Your car may not be fuel efficient, but your tires have to be now because of all the regulations that got overturned by the federal government with California also pushing, you know, only EVs by a certain year and that really messing up the commerce of the United States. A lot of the issues they weren't fully able to do through regulations in their state. But so now, yes. They're trying to say your tires have to be a certain fuel efficiency rating, and that's the problem here. But it is. It's absurd.
5: All right, let's go to Kimberly in California. Kimberly on Rumble, you're on the air.
16: I'm in California. I live in Riverside County. Our roads are horrible everywhere. I can't go anywhere without hitting potholes, but it's not just the tires. We spent $2,700 on a new rebuilding my whole suspension. It should have lasted another 50,000 miles.
5: Yeah, I mean, California obviously having its issues here. I mean, I knew the traffic was bad, but the comments coming in are wild of how many people that are complaining about where their tax dollars are really being spent.
3: I was about to say, it's probably just because it's such a low tax state, California, that, you know, they don't have enough tax dollars to pay for the roads, but they can tell you to do this. Get new tires. And Kimberly, obviously, I'm joking because of the absurdity of the tax rates. But Jordan, listen to this about the tires.
5: I like when you explain your jokes.
3: Well, some people may not get this. Sometimes I can be a ham.
5: I know.
3: But so these new tires, it's going to add about $26 per set up front. Okay. But don't worry. Over the life of the car, or the life of the tires, rather, you're going to save about $150. So this is really important government work right here.
2: Yeah, I mean, when you start figuring out that and also the fact that hoping those tires don't get hit the potholes either.
5: How I want to know how much money they put into this, like, study?
2: Alone. Like, how many miles are you driving? Some people drive more, some people drive less. How can they actually, the estimate is that, first of all, with inflation and issues like that, that's effectively, you're losing money.
5: Right?
2: You are losing money because you were having to, at that moment, buy more expensive tires than you would have to, and then believing the government that will somehow save you $150 a tire or total?
3: Total over the life of the tires.
2: Total over the four tires, right? So you're spending almost that much to buy the four tires, which would be, close
5: enough. That a government issue.
2: And we'll say. But don't worry, you're saving $150, which is really,
5: it's just
2: maybe getting your money back that you paid, but even that, again, that money's not worth the same 3 years down the road.
5: But the idea is what these are more efficient.
3: They will make your car more fuel efficient. Here's the big question.
5: But do they make your like what?
3: Okay. So that's where your savings are because you're more fuel efficient.
5: I understand but the financial
3: trying to,
5: side of it.
3: They're doing it for the environment. Yeah, they're saying it's lowering emissions because you're more efficient. But my big question
2: is producing these tires, and wouldn't we all want them if it made our cars? If it made us our gas less,
5: I don't know. Someone who just had to replace a tire, I have to say, there's too many options.
3: Well, here's my prediction about these tires. Right?
5: And they always are going to be like, you
2: really
5: can go for the cheaper tire.
2: SUV or a truck, like a guy who's got to go into a work site is going to be able to buy the same tire price as the one who is staying on highways most of the time. There's no way.
5: Guy I bought the tire from, he's like, look, I can go with less tires, but your kids aren't going to be safe.
3: That's a good one.
5: Thank you.
3: But I would say, here's my prediction for these tires.
5: Keep those in stock.
3: They're going to be more susceptible to hitting a pothole and popping. Because whenever the government gets involved, it mandates that you have to buy this certain thing. It always ends up being worse.
5: Let's try to get William cleared quickly because I want to take his call.
2: Yeah, but like your tire goes bad and now you're going to have to sue the state of California because you think they made a faulty tile. Good luck. I mean, it's a lot easier handling that within the private sector.
5: Yeah, I want
2: to
5: take this.
2: Because they generally want to take care of their customers and provide you a product that doesn't cause them to have to get a lawsuit from you.
5: William in California. William, I'm not fully sure I understand your comment, but I'm very intrigued. Go ahead.
17: Well, I sat in on the Zoom call yesterday with the state of California in regard to the tire proposals that are before us as citizens, and I was appalled by the outcome of the meeting. It was clearly obvious that the decision had already been made, and this was a pro forma. We're going to tell you what you're going to do and what you're going to pay. There was no discussion of the regulations that would be imposed upon the citizens, what it's going to cost. I can recall when they started the smog test here in California, they were $8 to $12. I paid $160 for one smog test last year. What is this going to call? They're talking about putting in regulations in place to inspect your tires. What is that going to cost?
3: Well, it's going to end up costing the entire state more because of all the programs they're going to have to fund through your tax dollars. Imagine on like the border of Nevada, are you going to start seeing tire shops pop up to get like, you know, California non-compliant tires?
5: Like a fireworks store. Yeah.
3: Exactly. But then William's saying that's why they're going to have these stations to check and make sure your California registered car has the right tires. It's so absurd.
2: There's so many different kinds of tires necessary for all the different vehicles that are available. There's no way they're all just going to be this one price.
5: Big tire, man.
2: I guarantee you, as William was probably talking about, I bet they could have already bought tires for everybody. It's a big state, for every driver in the state, with the amount of money they've spent on figuring out if this should be a new policy.
5: You know, we don't usually
2: they have wasted that much taxpayer dollars.
5: Absolutely.
2: They could have just given everybody these desires.
5: I love when the topic just gets completely takes over the show. But you know what?
2: Because it's the worst of the worst of the big government.
5: Right. Absolutely. Let's go to Robert in California to wrap us up. Robert, be the last call today.
18: Hey, guys. I felt bad for the lady, because she said she's going around with the petitions in Prop 13, which is your state. And you look at that tire thing, just and another thing, like you said, that they cut waste, fraud, and abuse. They can buy people tires. Money from cap and trade, maybe could even go buy people tires. You got no water in the state, you know, because the Klamath dams were taken out preemptively. This is, you know, half the water infrastructure is gone. No one ever brings it up. You have a guy who's in office who wants to take the stepped up in basis national, getting rid of it. That's the 50% death tax. That's Newsom going full blown communist. That would foreclose on everyone across the as long as the elder dies. That's the final domino. This the mindset in California is an ilk of people who think homeowners are privileged and they need to be confiscated at one point. And good luck saving, you know, your equity and your unrealized gains. That's all government money.
3: Well, Robert, to be honest with you, then he's going to be met with his new colleagues in the Democrat Party who believe that private property in and of itself is wrong. That you should not have private property. That's in the DSA platform. They don't want large corporations anymore. That should become government property. So, they're all going in that same direction. And you even brought up the fire and the water. Yeah, maybe focus on fixing your state than going after the tires.
5: I don't know if there's a tire emoji, but if there is, send in those tires. Maybe a donut after something like that.
3: A race car?
5: So there's some sort of do it right now for me. But as we wrap up, 30 seconds left. Go to ACLJ.org. We're getting involved in all this. We got to take Big Tire to court. Maybe we'll figure out a way to do it. I don't know. I'm just kidding, but you never know. ACLJ.org. 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Of course, this is just the beginning. What happens in California seems to bleed over everywhere. We'll make sure that we keep you covered. That's at ACLJ.org. Do it today. ACLJ.org/impact or sign that petition today. 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We will talk to you tomorrow.
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22: News this hour from Town Hall. I'm Keith Peters in Washington. Despicable and disgusting is how Senator Katie Britt describes the just-enacted Massachusetts law allowing abortions to be performed right up to the moment of birth. On the Salem News program this week on Capitol Hill with Tony Perkins, the Alabama Republican says pro-life Americans need to strongly speak out against laws like this.
23: What's happening in Massachusetts, it's despicable and disgusting. We

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12: 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I'm Larry Elder. 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

0: 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Are you familiar with Act Blue? ACT, no space, capital BLUE. It's a fundraising platform that Democrats use. Started in 2004, and since then, it is estimated they've raised $20 billion. It's used by people like AOC and Bernie Sanders. Abdul El-Sayed uses it. Big Democrat fundraising tool. Now, the House Committee on Oversight and the House Administration Committee and Judiciary Committee right now are conducting joint investigations into allegations that they are taking in money from foreign donors, which is illegal. Report released by the committee back in April said, quote, Act Blue executives and staff are aware that both foreign and domestic fraudulent actors are exploiting the platform but do not take the threat seriously, end of quote. And recently, the Act Blue co-founder pleaded the Fifth Amendment during a closed-door session deposition before these three key committees. Now, back in April, the CEO, June of this year, the CEO also pleaded the Fifth Amendment during a public congressional hearing, number 28.
1: Your board chairman said Act Blue accepted up to 38 million contributions in 2024 that had the signs of foreign origin. How much fraud is too much fraud?
2: On the advice of counsel, I respectfully decline to answer the question pursuant to my Fifth Amendment rights under the Constitution.
1: How many foreign contributions did Act Blue accept?
2: On the advice of counsel, I respectfully decline to answer the question pursuant to my Fifth Amendment rights under the Constitution.
1: How much money did Act Blue accept from Russia?
2: On the advice of counsel, I respectfully decline to answer the question pursuant to my Fifth Amendment rights under the Constitution.
1: Why did your entire legal team quit? Your in-house legal team?
2: On the advice of counsel, I respectfully decline to answer the question pursuant to my Fifth Amendment rights under the Constitution.
1: Did your legal team quit because of reduced fraud standards?
2: On the advice of counsel, I respectfully decline to answer the question pursuant to my Fifth Amendment rights under the Constitution.
1: Understand. We won't keep you here all day, but let me just do one more. Did you weaken your fraud standards to help Democrats?
2: On the advice of counsel, I respectfully decline to answer the question pursuant to my Fifth Amendment rights under the Constitution.
1: Mr. Chairman, I appreciate the good work you and your committee are doing.
0: Now, Chris Cuomo, the former host of CNN, is extremely angry that people like Adam Carolla have been posting clips of things that Chris Cuomo said during the COVID pandemic, in which he basically just maligned and attacked people who weren't taking the vaccine. This is a clip of Chris Cuomo with sportscaster Bob Costas during July 2021. I wonder if Cuomo, going to send me an angry text message the way he did Adam Carolla. Number 23.
3: Now, you heard the conversation I had with the Florida congressman who needed to be corrected about how vaccines work. Listen, I'm healthy. I had it. Mm-hmm. I don't need it. That's my choice. I don't care what Biden says. I don't care what the government says. Yeah. We hear this refrain again and again. Net effect.
4: Well, look, we're in an area that is not a matter of opinion. This is a matter, it should not be viewed as liberal, conservative, Democrat, Republican. This is a matter of facts versus denial of facts. Flat out ignorance. It would not be possible a generation or so ago when you didn't have so many places to go to have whatever you want to believe ratified or to stumble onto misinformation. There are people online who are specializing in making a lot of money out of dispensing this sort of misinformation. This is not a matter of opinion. If you won't get vaccinated, unless you're in the tiny, tiny, tiny percentage of those who have a legitimate reason not to, if you won't get vaccinated, you're wrong. Period. You know, and when people say, well, it's my choice, it's your choice to drink. I'm not going to come to your house and tell you not to have a shot, but it's not your choice, or you're going to be held to account for it, to drink and drive. Even people who smoke 3 packs a day understand they can't smoke on an airplane. They can't smoke in this restaurant. When your choice butts up against my well-being, play your music as loud as you want, but not in the theater where we're trying to watch the movie. These are simple concepts that somehow have been politicized here.
3: Have you ever seen America fall down on a challenge as it has here? We have made ourselves sick as a function of deep denial. That's all it was. We had the vaccine. We had the means to make the PPE. We had the means to make the testing. We had a president who said the pandemic was a hoax. His party bought into it. Have you ever seen the country in this situation?
4: No, and it's not just a matter of ignorance. It's a kind of defiant ignorance. It's a badge of honor to act this way. And you made a good point earlier in this hour. The one thing that Trump was undeniably right about, even though he won't shout it from the highest mountaintop, as he should, and demand television time, which all the networks would grant to him, to make a full and coherent statement about it, he does acknowledge that you should get vaccinated. You can call it, as you said, if it helps, the Trump vaccine. The one thing for sure, the most important thing that he was right about, is that. For some reason, they're not acting upon that. Meanwhile, they eat up all of his other ridiculous, preposterous, buffoonish lies.
0: Boy, that hasn't worn well, has it? You take the vaccine, you will not get COVID. Lie. Take the vaccine, you will not give COVID to anybody else. Lie. The lethality of it turned out to be, for those who don't have comorbidities, about what the common flu is. They lied about that. Turns out, based on Dr. Fauci's so-called diaries, he was aware that there were adverse effects. He denied them or didn't admit them. Lie after lie after lie. And again, when I ran for governor, I was asked about whether I believed that people should be mandated. I said no. I said schools should be remaining open. Workforces should remain open. Well, that's not true. According to the CDC, Larry Elder is wrong. Where's my apology? President Trump has reiterated he had no choice but to go to war against Iran, number 32.
5: They have some drones. Their capacity to build them is very low right now compared to what it was 5 months ago. It was 5 months ago they were knocking them out. Now it's very hard for them to knock out anything. They're in bad shape. They have inflation that's 300%. Their currency is valueless. You know, it's virtually valueless.
0: Sure.
5: Their military is not being paid. So they're in bad shape. But the key, the reason I did it, and we had no choice, and I would have done it again 100 times, they cannot have a nuclear weapon, and they won't be having a nuclear weapon.
0: He now, of course, is being called a war criminal. This is a podcast named Kyle Kalinske, number 22.
6: George Washington was a guy who was asked to become the king of the United States. He said, no, I don't want to do that. This country shouldn't have a king. Trump is a guy who literally wants to be a king. In fact, how about this one? New Trump post signals 2028 bid. He posted over on Lie Social, Trump 2028. We are going to win. Remember, he posted the other day a flag that said King Trump 2028. We are completely through the looking glass, bro. We're being led directly into the ground by a war criminal, pedophile, rapist, con man, terrorist, fascist. Like, what are we doing? How is this continuing? Impeach him. Remove him. 25th Amendment him. Lock him up. It is insane we've let this go on as long as it has.
0: You see, Nancy Pelosi, Chuck Schumer, Hakeem Jeffries created people like this idiot. Rapist, pedophile, war criminal, fascist. Are you serious? He is. I believe he is. I believe he sincerely believes that. I do not believe that Nancy Pelosi believes it. I do not believe that Chuck Schumer believes it. I do not believe that most of these Democrats in the Senate and the House believe that. They say it. They have no blooming idea they were creating idiots like this who influence other people and then demand things like abolishing ICE, abolishing prisons, abolish the Senate. And when it comes to supplements, two things matter most. 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
1: 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I am Larry Elder. We are Salem News Channel. 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Now, as you know, regulators in California have mandated the kinds of tires that you replace your old tires with. Regulation that will eventually eliminate 70% of the tires currently sold in the state. Now, you may think this is just about California, but it isn't. There's something called the California effect that manufacturers talk about. Regulations here in California will affect the kind of tires sold everywhere else because it's expensive to make a tire just for California. So often what they do is make a tire for California that will then be used by everybody else. The idea is that these tires will save drivers money because they have so-called lower rolling resistance, meaning less energy needed to power the car down the road. Supposedly it'll save $1 billion annually in gasoline and electricity costs while simultaneously reducing carbon dioxide emissions. You could eliminate every bit of carbon dioxide emissions in California. It will have zero effect on the climate, but they do it anyway. Goodyear said that these standards will increase costs and leave technical and legal questions unresolved. But they don't care. Gavin Newsom was asked about the California tire mandates. Here's what he said, number 18.
2: Look, the ROI is pretty good. The return on investment, back to just facts, save $1 billion a year in fuel. You talk about affordability agenda, that makes some sense to me. You'd be wise to take advantage of new efficient tires, lower your cost at the pump. And that was borne out in a lot of public testimony. This has been a process over 2+ years. They've been working on this. I think last year there was some effort to move forward. There was some delay. They worked with the tire manufacturers. The vast majority came on board. One did not. One notable one did not. But the vast majority embraced it. But from a consumer perspective, the savings is self-evident. And so I think it was a good choice in that respect.
1: Savings are self-evident. If they're self-evident, why not give the buyer the option to buy a tire that will save the buyer money? But they think you're too stupid to do things that are in your own best interest, so they're going to do it for you. This is the attitude in this state. This is the attitude of DSA members. Now, Angie Nixon is the DSA member who won her primary in Florida for the Senate. Here's what she said ICE is doing. Number 21.
3: They are going to racially profile us, and they are going to escalate things, and they are going to shoot and kill us, and they are going to get away with it unless we send people like me to Washington, D.C., who are going to scrutinize and launch investigations to go after bad actors, to arrest them and to put them in jail, and to call for an end and an abolishment of ICE.
4: After Angie abolishes ICE, she's going to hand out amnesty like candy.
3: The Haitian community here in our state contribute over $2.6 billion to our economy. And not only that, it's not only just about their labor. It's actually about the culture that they bring here. They are amazing people. And so there needs to be a clear pathway to citizenship, especially if their country is still so unstable.
4: We need Haitians for cheap illegal labor and their culture. Really? Because that's what Johnny hears when he talks to people on the street, that if only we had more Haitian culture, America would be a much better place.
1: Now, when she said that ICE is going to shoot and kill people, she was specifically talking about black people. ICE is out there shooting and killing black people. Now, this is Angie Nixon in June of 2026. You have this to look forward to if she were to be elected to the Senate. Number 24.
5: We have nothing to lose but our chains. Our chains are attacks on the Voting Rights Act. Our chains are them closing down our neighborhood schools. Our chains are them spending $1 billion on a ballroom you will never get to dance in. We have nothing to lose. We have nothing to lose. We have absolutely nothing to lose but our chains. I am State Representative Angie Nixon, and I am humbly asking for your support.
1: Now, I'm old enough to remember when a guy named Barack Obama got elected president in 2008. I've mentioned this story before. Back then, I got the LA Times, the New York Times thrown to my house. Open the door, I bend down, pick up the papers. On the front page of both papers are colored pictures of black parents holding their kids crying. And they all said the same thing. For the first time, I can say to my child, you can grow up and be anything you want to be. First time I can say that and be sincere. I've been saying that before, but I really wasn't quite sure it was true. Now I realize it is true. What happened to that? We have nothing to lose but our chains. We have nothing to lose but our chains. And she says, make America great again means bring our country back to Jim Crow, which is why 20% of black men voted for Donald Trump in 2024. Number 31.
6: So right now, Donald Trump and Ashley Moody are causing so much harm to folks. And I feel like they're legitimately trying to return us back to the worst chapters of our past, of our history. And so you have Donald Trump saying things like he wants to make America great again. They want to return us back to the good old days. But the good old days were my mom drinking out of colored only water fountains, segregation, not having access to health care, us meaning black people being bombed and, you know, their neighborhoods being burnt down because they were becoming self-sufficient and that type of stuff.
7: Yeah.
6: And
1: Idiocy on stilts. 888-971-SAGE. Do not leave town.

0: With SRN News, I'm Keith Peters in Washington. Vice President J.D. Vance returned to his hometown of Middletown, Ohio on Friday to campaign for Republican candidates at the steel plant where his grandfather used to work.
1: He asked that his community be safe. He asked that our politicians ensure that there were good jobs for men and women who were willing to work for them. And he asked that America never be asked to be the policeman of the world. Now, he was my grandfather. I called him Papaw. And he toiled in this very place to give our family the little extras, like I said, for nearly four decades.
0: Vance has highlighted his Rust Belt roots while trying to boost GOP candidates ahead of the November midterm elections. On Wall Street, the Dow up by 517 points, the NASDAQ rose 113, the S&P advanced 33. This is SRN News.
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10: You probably already said this, but what's your short term? Because we done went through a lot. What's your short term goal, running for office or, you know, in the Senate? And then what's the long term goal that you have?
11: Yeah, for sure. So my short term goal is going to the Senate to help kind of right the ship to be a stopgap to like to really stop Donald Trump, because again, I think he's not trying to leave, and we need to send people there who are bold, unapologetic fighters, because quiet status quo, timid leadership is not going to help us in this moment when these people are actively trying to kill us, right?
3: 888-971-SAGE, 888-971-7243. I am Larry Elder. We are Salem News Channel. I'm not going to continue in the lunacy of this woman. They're actively trying to kill us. Now, to pay for Medicare for All, they say we're going to raise taxes on the rich who are not paying their fair share in taxes. This is an excerpt from a video of a guy named Jacob Turner. He spent 11 years in pro baseball. Here's what he said about the rich not paying their fair share in taxes. Number 35.
4: I was one of the highest paid high school draftees in the history of the MLB draft. Yet I signed at 18, I got to the big leagues at 20, but by 25, I was hanging on by a thread with my career. And in today's video, I'm going to walk you behind the scenes of my story in professional sports and peel back the curtain to things that people never get to see. So to start off, let me take you back a couple of years. It's 2007. I'm a sophomore in high school. And all I'm thinking about is I want to become a professional baseball player. Now, a lot of kids wanted to become a professional baseball player. But you see, I had this incredible God-given ability. And I started to realize that I might actually be able to do this thing. So from 2007 to 2009, a couple of key things happened. One, I signed a Division I scholarship with the University of North Carolina. And number two, I hired my agent. Now, you might be thinking, as I'm getting closer to the draft, which was in 2009, that I would have a really good understanding of right before I walk into the draft, what's actually going to happen. And this was one of the first lessons that I learned, is that the draft is kind of like Houdini's black box. You have no idea what's going to happen. And this is what I see time and time again. I help athletes navigate this on the financial side today. And so often, we don't know what team a player is going to get drafted by until 45 seconds before the pick. We don't know what that team's going to offer until they actually pick up the phone on draft day and call you. So let me give you a quick behind the scenes story. I got drafted in 2009 by the Detroit Tigers. Yet the day before the draft, they called me and they told me that they weren't going to draft me. Now they drafted me 9th overall. I was the first pick that they had in the draft. But the day before, they told me they weren't going to draft me. So when I tell you it's like Houdini's black box, it's truly like Houdini's black box. So I get drafted. The Tigers actually pick me. And then comes time to negotiations. Now, I had a specific number in mind that I knew that if I got this number, it would leave me X amount of dollars after taxes and agent fees, all the other things that come along with it, to actually be able to invest. My parents and I had thought really carefully and really calculated around this number, but it was a really specific number. It wasn't like 2 million or 3 million or 4 million or 5 million. It was a certain amount of millions point a certain number. So it was a very specific number. And the Tigers waited almost all the way up until the signing deadline to actually make their first offer to me. They're trying to create some leverage. Their first offer was the exact number that I thought I wanted to sign. Now you tell me, how would they have gotten that number? And this is one of the lessons that I learned, was the reality is, this is a need to know only situation. Something I preach to all the families that we work with. You need to keep your circle tight, because pro sports teams, they're almost like private investigators. They will do everything in their power to figure out every single thing about you, including what your potential number is in the draft or in free agency, because their job is to get the highest talent in their situation, that was me, for the lowest amount of money, which was their offer. So how did I take that offer and ultimately end up getting, you know, about $2 million more guaranteed, plus a major league contract with ultimately gave me about another $2 million of additional money? How I create leverage. Now, you might be thinking, well, how can you create leverage in the MLB draft if one team drafts you? You can only negotiate with one team. This is not like free agency. I don't have 30 plus teams to negotiate with. I have one team. So how do you create leverage? Well, leverage is all in storytelling. Now, consider in my specific situation, I was going to the University of North Carolina. That is a great school. I was really, really committed to going to school. I wasn't just bluffing and saying that that was my focus and that was my priority. I was going there. I was going there unless I got a certain amount of money that was life-changing money for me to turn it down. And all these things, in combination with my talent, in combination with my performance, created an incredible amount of leverage for me to be able to go into those negotiations, even though they were just with one team, and actually be able to create millions of dollars more in my pocket, even though technically on the surface, you have no leverage. You're negotiating with one person. So I signed for millions of dollars, and I think I'm going to become a big leaguer. And in fact, I even think that even more so over the next 48 hours, because they are rolling out the absolute red carpet for me. I'm going to Detroit. I'm up on the Jumbotron. I'm staying at a 5-star hotel. I'm touring the locker room. I'm meeting all these big leaguers. Mind you, I'm an 18-year-old. And I am thinking, I might be in the big leagues the next day. Well, I come to find out the red carpet only lasts 48 hours.
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14: 888-971-SAGE, 888-971-7243. I am Larry Elder. We are Salem News Channel. His name is Jacob Turner, spent 11 years in pro baseball. And then he talks about something he discovered. Taxes. Number 35.
15: I was shipped off to Lakeland, Florida. Lakeland, Florida is where their spring training site is. And I was staying in dorms. Military barracks dorms that were built probably in the 1950s. We're talking brick walls. If you opened your eyes and you didn't know where you were at after being dropped there, you might think you might were in a prison cell. But the reality was, this was what pro ball actually was like. It wasn't the red carpet that I just got. It wasn't that big league experience. I was now in the situation where I was going to have to absolutely work my tail off and grind to get to the big leagues. And I learned very quickly that you were just another number in the minor league system. And it was totally up to you, no matter where you got drafted at, to make it happen. So I've gotten drafted. I've gotten this money. I got my first paycheck, my first bonus paycheck. Now, I signed for $5.5 million, but my first bonus paycheck was split up into different payments, was $1.2 million. And I learned really quickly. I got this $1.2 million in my bank account. I learned a couple things. One, Uncle Sam is real. It took almost 50% of my paycheck. I can still remember. In fact, I still have a copy of the pay stub. $1.2 million and what I got after taxes was roughly $650,000. I learned super quickly what taxes were, how much they were, and how much they actually hit your paycheck. And the second thing I learned was that money, while it changes everything, because everything in my life changed. I went from having roughly $1,000 in my bank account to hundreds of thousands of dollars overnight, with millions of dollars more coming in the future. But I also learned that it doesn't change anything, really, right? Like, I went about my day the exact same way. Was I going out and buying a bunch of new things? No, not really. And it made me understand that as money comes in, it is an incredibly valuable tool for our life. And on one sense, it changes everything, but on the other sense, it changes nothing. It simply magnifies who we are as people. Now, I know some of you out there are thinking, okay, so you got this check, you paid a lot of money in taxes, but I always hear these comments that the top 1% don't pay their fair share in taxes. Well, I will be the first one to tell you that athletes pay their fair share in taxes.
14: Oops. Now, I've been collecting articles about Melania. She hasn't been seen publicly in almost a month. This is AOL. Melania hasn't been seen for 25 days as she skips two major Washington, D.C. events. Yahoo News. Melania has not been spotted in public for a full month. The Week. Melania Trump. The curious case of the disappearing First Lady. Rumors flying over why she hasn't been seen in public for a month. Here's another one. Where is Melania Trump? First Lady hasn't been seen for over a month. Skipping major events. What's going on? What's going on? And then, of course, she reemerges, number 43.
7: Good afternoon. I heard you missed me. Here I am. Welcome to the White House. A warm...
14: Trump derangement syndrome. Hey, maybe he killed her and buried her in the Rose Garden. You know, who knows? This is Brandon Gill, that very talented Texas congressman, number 40.
11: That's exactly right. There are two things that unify the Democratic Party right now. The first thing, I think, is a deep loathing for America, for its founding principles, for its culture, its history, and especially its people. And secondly, I think, is a deep, visceral, blood-curdling hatred for Donald Trump. You can't turn on MSNBC or CNN for more than 5 seconds before you hear some deranged left-wing lunatic screaming Donald Trump's name, blaming him for everything wrong under the sun, never giving him credit for a single thing that he's accomplished already in just less than 2 years of this administration. That is what unifies this party. They don't have anything to put forward other than socialism and hatred for President Trump.
14: Now, regarding the grocery stores that are going to be run by the city of New York, the Mamdami stores, some of the nearby stores at these prospective locations are saying, how is this fair to us? You're selling discounted goods at taxpayers' expense? I'm a taxpayer? So the lead official for the Mamdami-run stores said this in response, number 45.
12: I think ultimately the goals of these locations, not just here in East Harlem, but you know any borough location, is to be complementary to the neighborhood, and really, you know, rising tides, right? We can all cooperate and work together in a meaningful way.
16: Do you mind what is the? I've heard that term from EDC officials that these are meant to be complementary. What does that mean? What does that complementary mean in terms of policy, operations, and things like that?
12: Yeah, I think we're, you know, as an agency, looking at a number of different complementary, you know, policies and programs, grants, incentives that can come alongside these grocery stores to support other, you know, local independent businesses that are in the neighborhoods. We're going to continue to listen and we're going to continue to engage. And I'll be, you know, alongside the operator as our partner. And like I said, making sure that we are complementary to the other businesses that are here in the neighborhood.
16: So other locations, other grocery stores, can get grants from the city under this?
12: Something on the table. We're exploring a lot of different options and opportunities. I think, you know, there's a whole host of levers that the EDC is able to work within to make sure that, you know, everyone has equitable and equal access to opportunities here.
16: Thank you.
14: Equitable and equal access to opportunities here. Rising tide lifts all boats. So you're going to compete unfairly against bodegas nearby and then give them grants to offset the unfair competition. Makes you want to slash your wrists. This is an economist from the Manhattan Institute, number 46.
17: So let's bring in Daniel DiMartino, an economist at the Manhattan Institute who fled socialist Venezuela in 2016. First off, welcome to you. First time I've had a chance to talk to you. What do you think about what's going on here in New York City? I mean, you know, city-funded, publicly-run grocery stores? Is this even a good idea to begin with?
18: Well, it would be funny if it wasn't so tragic, right? Because they're really stealing our money. They're finding, you know, socialists are always the best at finding new ways to steal our money to solve problems that they created by stealing more of our money in the first place. And that's what they're doing here. They're taking $30 million to create a government grocery store that nobody asked for, that nobody needs, because there are plenty of grocery stores in the city, that is going to be subsidized at a 30% discount. Obviously, there's going to be shortages. Obviously, it's going to take business away from other places. It's not targeted towards the poor. And instead of saying, we're going to cut your taxes, maybe your property taxes, your income taxes, no. We're going to create another, yet another government grant program that you need to apply for, that the friends get first. This is how socialism works. And the grocery stores haven't opened in the first place yet.
17: So then...
14: Hey, we'll give you a grant to offset the theft of taxpayer money that you're helping to subsidize. Now, you know, life moves fast. Staying sharp, focused, and clear-headed.
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0: time Donnie looks at the private grocers who are like, this is going to undercut their business. So, okay, so let's give them money so that they can compete with the publicly run grocery stores. Like, what is happening?
1: And you know, the thing is, we already have, you know, imagine if we had a program to help the poor to afford food. Can you imagine if we had a program such like that? Oh, right, it's called Food Stamps, SNAP. We already have a federal program that gives billions of dollars a year to people who have low income so that they can afford food. So why doesn't the city just lower taxes for poor people or increase that program? Because the goal of the government grocery store is not actually to help New Yorkers afford food.
0: Okay,
1: it's so to control New Yorkers.
2: 888-971-SAGE, 888-971-7243. I am Larry Elder, Salem News Channel. Ro Khanna is a California congressman who is considering running for president. He posted a video on X. Quote, across the country, black families are sounding the alarm about the unexplained deaths of their loved ones, including a disturbing number of black Americans found hanging from trees. Close quote. And he listed a couple of victims, he said, were victims of black Americans found hanging from their trees. One of them is named Juliana, N-Z-I-T-A, Zitza, I guess, found hanging from a tree in North Carolina in May. Another one named Tasha Fortune, discovered in August, hanging from a tree outside an abandoned house in Jackson, Mississippi. As for the first one, the authorities ruled suicide. Doesn't appear to be any evidence to the contrary. As for Ms. Fortune, the person of interest is a black man with whom she once had a romantic relationship. Oops. Other than that, hide the women and children. Don Lemon asked Angie Nixon about people being scared of socialist policies. Number 30.
3: But you know, Representative, that you know, socialist, the DSA thing, that scares some people. And I just, are you aware of that? That scares folks, and so they're concerned about, oh, are you gonna can you actually win, or what are you gonna do when you get in there? Are you gonna want to abolish the Supreme Court, or to abolish the presidency, or you know, get rid of policing, or get rid of prisons? What do you say to that? Do you want that?
4: Don,
3: is that what you believe?
4: You know, Don, I am a black woman with natural hair. I scare people just being my authentic
2: okay.
4: self.
2: Okay, wait. I am a black woman with natural hair, so I scare people just by existing? Can't wait till you get to Congress. I'm Larry Elder. A great weekend.
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13: News this hour from Town Hall. I'm Keith Peters in Washington. There's a new plan by the Trump administration to bring down beef prices.
14: President Donald Trump has announced his administration will temporarily allow more beef imports into the U.S. without triggering higher tariffs. Imported beef will be sold at 25% below current market rates. The plan allows up to 300 metric tons of ground beef to enter the U.S. over the next 90 days. However, conservative rural state Republicans are already criticizing the plan, fearing it will harm American ranchers. Senator Tim Sheehy warns it could make it harder for ranchers to rebuild herds. President's heart is in the right place, but says that importing beef will harm ranching families who feed the nation. I'm Lisa Dwyer.
13: The Democratic National Committee rules out two of five cities on a short list to host the 2028 presidential convention.
15: Atlanta has not hosted the DNC convention since 1988, and it will not be hosting delegates in 2028. The DNC eliminating Atlanta and Chicago after leaders visiting five cities to check out logistics. Boston, Denver, and Philadelphia remain in the running. Republicans have already picked Houston, Texas for their 2028 convention. Laura

0: 866-844-7344.
1: IndyCar drivers are ready for the Freedom 250 Grand Prix race happening in Washington, D.C. this weekend. But people who drive the streets every day are not necessarily happy about it, saying their patience is on empty.
2: Washington, D.C. drivers and those who live and work in the area of the race say all of the street closures and detours are making it worse than cherry blossom time in the city. The event is bringing major gridlock with dozens of roads and streets closed, parking and travel restrictions. Access to museums is limited. There are mass transit detours, and flights will briefly stop at Reagan National Airport. And there's a massive weekend security perimeter. Bill Alexander, Washington.
1: A federal appeals court has temporarily halted an order that would have granted thousands of athletes an extra year of eligibility. The decision comes just 8 days before the college football season begins. News and analysis at townhall.com.
3: Business Report. I'm Bob Agnew. Back to his roots, Vice President J.D. Vance today speaking at the very factory featured in his famous book, Hillbilly Elegy, where his own family had some deep ties.
4: Papaw was a welder in this place for 40 years, and today his grandson stands here as the Vice President of these United States. It's an amazing thing.
3: And just the kind of people and the kind of work that Vance says will make the U.S. economy great again.
4: The future of America, the future of the United States, the future of our homes and communities is going to be built right here in Middletown, Ohio.
3: The premier of a Canadian province launched a blistering attack on the Trump White House. He's urging Canada to keep fighting rather than make any concessions to the U.S. to avoid President Trump's threatened 50% tariffs. A booming session on Wall Street at the closing bell. The Dow was up by 477 points. For the Wall Street Business Report, I'm Bob Agnew.
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10: Morning glory and evening grace, America. 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It usually begins with me, Hugh Hewitt, on the Hugh Hewitt Show. Welcome. Let me begin with breaking news on Friday afternoon. Order entered by the Chief Justice, John Roberts. Upon consideration of the application of counsel for the applicants, the response and the reply filed thereto, it is ordered that the preliminary injunction entered on April 16, 2026 by the United States District Court for the District of Columbia, case number 125CV4316, is hereby stayed pending further order of the Chief Justice or of the court. The construction on the East Wing can

0: continues. Big win for President Trump. Big win for the Constitution. Big win for the security of the United States. Big win for a coherent standing doctrine, though I do not want to explain it to you at this point. It's a big win. And I've been talking and writing about it all week long. Today, the big guns came in. Former Attorney General Bill Barr in the Wall Street Journal. Former National Security Advisor and superb lawyer Robert C. O'Brien at Fox News, making the same point. You just have to update the East Wing. And we don't want to talk too much about what's below the East Wing, but what's below the East Wing is vitally important to the national security, and the ballroom on top of it has got to be not only big enough for the biggest events that need to be held there, but big enough to absorb and dissipate hits upon the executive mansion and its grounds. Reed O'Brien in the Wall Street, in the Fox News, Reed Bill Barr, good case, good decision. Okay, part two of the opening monologue. I don't like to lose my temper. I try very hard not to. You know, good Catholic boys, you go through Catholic education, you're taught, don't lose your temper. You're taught a lot of different things. 12 years of Catholic school and good Catholic practice, you're taught a lot of different things about how to make arguments and win arguments, how to play fair, and when to be righteously indignant. Happens sometimes. I've been on broadcast for 37 years. I can count on my one hand number of times I have been indignant and angered. Boy, oh boy, another occasion arose. Another occasion arose. I'm trundling this morning. I'm pretty calm, getting my 10K in, thanks to my relief factor. And along comes... Well, you should hear it. Cut number six.
1: Thanks. One last thing. This is particular for our friend Hugh Hewitt, who, of course, is a lifelong Cleveland Browns fan. He lives and mostly dies with the Cleveland Browns. And we're now, what, 2 weeks away from hope springing eternal? Mm-hmm. And 6 weeks from now, we'll have to express our condolences for what I imagine is going to be another 0-5 or 0-6 start. But it gets worse for poor Hugh and his beloved Cleveland Browns. They unveiled a stadium in Graphic 6. What the hell is that?
2: Is that for real?
1: Yeah.
3: Yeah, that's their stadium.
4: Did Darth Vader design this thing?
2: No. It looks like Darth Vader designed the, like, Las Vegas Raiders one. You know, that at least looks kind of... What is this?
1: Dude, so for our audio-only listener, what it looks like is that somebody had built a stadium and then hit it with a sledgehammer. And it just sort of broke into pieces.
2: Like, instead of building a stadium, it was like, you are given 17 triangles. Build a stadium now.
3: One triangle.
2: It makes no, like, I don't even know architecturally how this works. Like, what is holding any of this up? And it looks like trash. What, like, you see this on the sky. Well, I mean, it's Cleveland.
3: They've got one triangle for every quarterback on the roster.
2: Yeah, I know.
3: They do not have a starting quarterback, and they also do not have Myles Garrett this season playing in a home game.
4: I do think they made a really smart design decision here
1: in the stadium. Yeah.
4: Well, if you look at this, the profile of this model, it clearly the stadium must be built into the ground. They have shoveled into the dirt to build the stadium into the ground, which I think is smart because Cleveland is a place where dreams go to die.
2: Nice. Dude, that was a good one.
1: Mistake.
2: Good wind up.
1: Mistake on the lake, baby.
2: Good wind
1: That's
2: up.
1: That's what it is. No question about it. Well, believe it or not, the thing that you're looking at for our YouTube audience is $2.6 billion.
3: Wow.
1: Seems like a bit of a...
3: Oh, man, sounds like Deshaun Watson's contract.
1: I think Pablo Pledschgebar could probably reprice some of that stuff because he's got a lot better deal than whoever is building that stadium. Unbelievable.
0: So that was a drive-by. I was just trundling along this morning, minding my own business, listening to the Ruthless Podcast, as I am wont to do on Tuesday, Thursday, and Friday to the fellas. It's an R-rated edition. I want to warn innocent ears, not for the young. But I'm just, and out of nowhere, I'm Hugh Hewitt, and like, they get out of the car, and they knock me down, and they kick me around for a while. I think it's Ashbrook. Ashbrook is a Bengals fan. I think he led them. And then there's a Vikings fan and a Broncos fan and a Colts fan. It's a bad mix of fan bases. I mean, it's really a criminal group. There's not a Raiders fan in there, but they probably have, I don't know, Wolf behind the camera is probably a Raiders fan. So I will not lose my temper again. I won't. I'll simply know that come the end of 2027, we will see who laughs. Also want to note, my last day simulcasting on C-SPAN, I want to thank them again. I've been on C-SPAN all week, and this morning, Howard Mortman posted a clip of an interview that the one and only Brian Lamb did with me on Q&A 13 years ago. I want to play that clip for you and then tell you a little bit about C-SPAN cut number 2.
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6: I think radio is the longest and the best form of media that's left. What we're doing right now is an hour-long conversation. It's unprecedented. Only C-SPAN does long-form conversation anymore. You and Charlie Rose are the only guys I know who read books the way that I read books, in order to talk to the authors seriously. And it's tremendously revealing when an author's had their book read these days, because they don't get many people who have actually read their books and know what they're talking about with page notes. And it's so rewarding to them that I get a great deal of satisfaction of an author who says to me, in fact, the highest compliment is, that's the best interview I've had on this book tour. Just got it from Charles Krauthammer, and loved the interview on Things That Matter, his new collection of essays. Some of which are old, but is autobiographical. Yeah, that makes my day. So I like radio. 3 hours is an abundance of time, and I can do so many different things.
5: Where specifically would we find you sitting every day?
6: In Irvine, California, I have a studio. Or KRLA in California, I have a studio. And when I'm in Washington, D.C., the Heritage Foundation lets me use a studio. But my own studio, my own personal studio, is a very modest, probably 1,100 square foot, 3 rooms with a producer in front of me, Dwayne, an engineer, Adam, on my left. 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
5: And what time of day do you do it?
6: 3 to 6 in the afternoon, West Coast time.
5: Biggest affiliate you have nationwide?
6: It's got to be New York City, AM 970, or KRLA, AM 870 in Los Angeles. So New York and Los Angeles are the biggest radio markets in the world.
5: How long have you done this?
6: I began radio, that's a tricky question, I began radio in 1989 for KFI. I began my syndicated show on July 10th, 2000. So I've been doing my syndicated national show for, I guess, the 14th year now.
5: So you got a degree at Harvard and went to University of Michigan to get a law degree.
6: Yes.
5: And I understand you teach at Chapman, you're part of a law firm, you have this show. 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
6: I treat my life like college. When you go to college, you have a schedule in your head. You know what you're doing on Monday, Tuesdays, Wednesdays? Well, I'm at the law school on Tuesdays and Thursdays. I'm in the studio every afternoon. I'm at my law firm Monday, Wednesdays, and Fridays. And then I travel quite a lot and I juggle. No one gets to do exactly what they want, but I get pretty close. I've been very blessed in that regard to always say to people, like the dean of the law school who hired me, or Jim Doty, who built Chapman University, I'd love to teach here. Can we work it into the parameters of my life? And they said yes. And Ed Atzinger allowed me, he's the man who founded Salem Radio Network along with Stu Epperson, who allowed me to build the studio in such a way that I could both teach and practice law. So people have been very accommodating, and I've learned to always ask for what makes the most sense for me, and people will usually work their way around it.
0: That was Brian Lamb, the guy asking the question, best interviewer in America. But I want, you know, there's Susan Swain, there's Peter Slen, there is, of course, Howard Mortman, who posted that, the remarkable walking, talking library of C-SPAN memory, John McArdle, Steve Scully, Greta Bronner, Pedro Echeverra, John McArdle. These people have done Q&A and Washington Morning Show. What's the name of the Washington Morning Show? I can't remember it right now. But it's a fabulous group. They are genuine conservatives in that they're conserving an institution of argument, debate, and discussion. They're conserving publishing. And if you're not, like, you can keep watching me next week on SNC. We're on Fast TV, Pluto, Roku, Amazon, Samsung, every afternoon, 3 to 6 on the Salem News Channel, SNC.TV as well, HughHewitt.com, watch now, or you can listen on the Salem Radio Network or any of our great affiliates from Connecticut to California and north to south. But I salute C-SPAN. What they're doing is amazing, and I hope and they're 47th year now, or 48th, and when they have their 50th anniversary, I hope there's a big party, because everybody in Washington, or as James Lilek said earlier this week, C-SPAN is the Weather Channel for smart people. I'll be right back. Stay tuned.
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0: Just 2 weeks before his tragic assassination, Charlie Kirk sat down for one of his final interviews to wrestle with a timeless question. Does God still speak today? That conversation became the foundation for a powerful and provocative new documentary, Can You Hear Me Now?, that explores prophecy, faith, scripture, history, and the role believers are called to play in our culture today. 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
0: For nearly 3,000 years, Homer's epic poem, The Iliad, has shaped the literary and moral imagination of the West. 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

0: as is my wont on the weekend. Eli Lake is with me. Eli is with the Free Press. He's the host of the Breaking History podcast, which you should like and subscribe to. It's always excellent when it drops. And Eli knows Israel and Iran and the war better than just about anyone. Eli, let's start there. Economic D-Day is coming Monday, but we got a preview on Friday when the UAE cut off foreign exchange with Iran. Now they're relying on Turkey. What can Scott Bessent do on Monday to even further tighten the screws and the impact it's having on Iran?
1: If he announces and then the Treasury Department enforces secondary sanctions on people buying the illicit Iranian oil, that would be significant. But my concern here is that, a lot of the president's threats, at least militarily, in the war have just been feints or bluffs. And in order for this to be effective, it will have to be a sustained effort over a period of time in the run-up to the midterm elections. And as we've already seen in terms of how the market has reacted, that's likely to mean that the price of oil is going to spike and the price of the pump is going to go up. And if Trump is motivated by trying to stabilize the oil markets, I just hope that he sticks with it. That's my one concern.
0: Okay, oil dropped down below $87 a barrel today. It's a down day for oil. And part of that is probably related to
1: the... I think it spiked, though, when the story initially dropped. It went up, I think.
0: Yes. And now it's back down. And I think that's because not long after that story came out, came a second story sourced to anonymous administration sources that more than 1,000 ships have left the Strait of Hormuz in the last 2 months. We are running Operation Freedom. We're just doing it sub rosa. Moreover, the pace of construction of pipelines is kind of staggering. And UAE may have already opened a second one. Again, no one's talking much about this, but I thought we'd be in for $100 and $120 oil, not up to the Biden level, $145, but I thought we'd get to $100, didn't you, Eli?
1: Yes, and this is where you have to credit Trump, in a sense, for the thing that I just kind of criticized him for, which is that he has managed to keep the price of oil kind of, it's relatively stable, or at least it hasn't spiked, too high. And in that respect, he's managed to do that despite the war. And now I think, the genius of Economic D-Day, the genius of this approach, is that, again, it will give the U.S. and its allies an opportunity to restock the much-needed missile interceptors and precision-guided munitions that were running very, perilously low during the combat activities. So that's another advantage to this approach, which is that the economic pressure can buy time to restock our munitions.
0: Now, the president did an interview with Michael Cohen, which is aired in part. I'm not going to play it now. It's too long. But he said he would do it over 100 times. If he had to do it again, strike Iran, begin this to stop them, he would do it 100 times over. He couldn't let it happen. And at the same time, Turkey got into it with Israel this week. What did Israel do? Because Turkey's becoming a very great, it's been a problem for decades, but now it's becoming a great problem for us. What happened there?
1: In the standoff with Israel?
0: Yes.
1: I feel really bad, Hugh. I have been focused on a big feature that'll be coming out next week on domestic issues. So you fill me in.
0: Oh, okay. Well, Israel struck a base in Syria, which Turkish deployments had occurred.
1: Right. Yeah.
0: And Turkey's upset, but Israel said, we told you it's coming. We're not going to let you do this. And I think Israel's in the right. Turkey can't go into Syria.
1: Oh, I mean, the Turks have been... the rhetoric that has come out of Erdogan and the foreign minister's mouth is just outrageous at this point. And the fact that they are still a good standing in NATO, I think, is a greater threat to the alliance in many ways than Trump's efforts to try to get the European countries to sort of pay their own share. So in that respect, I would say that the Turks need to kind of. But the problem is that this is in the context of, Trump has really cozied up to Erdogan. There was recently the approval of the F-35 sale. So I think they're getting mixed messages, and it would be nice if there was a consistent message from Washington, because I think that these kinds of tete-a-tetes could be avoided with a strong warning from Trump and the White House.
0: Approval on the F-35 that was walked back. Eli, you teased a story. What are you working on?
1: I just filed it. It's got to go through edits, but I did what I consider to be a pretty deep dive on how AIPAC, which is the American-Israel Public Affairs Committee, is really having probably its deepest crisis, particularly within the Democratic Party. And what I try to do is sort of tell the history of this moment where, you know, you now have factions, if not maybe half of the Democratic Party, maybe more, are now, you know, very hostile to what is an organization comprised of American citizens that's been around now for more than 70 years, that has been there to push for the U.S.-Israel alliance. And it's really about the future of the Democratic Party. Will it become like Jeremy Corbyn's Labor Party? And I think sort of the story of AIPAC, how it's tried to fight back with, you know, targeted sort of ad buys within primary races is an underreported story. And what I try to do is sort of tell it and sort of what happened and kind of what happened to what used to be this bipartisan consensus, which I'm sure you remember, Hugh, you know, really wasn't that long ago, where it was not controversial to say that you supported the U.S.-Israel alliance.
0: The only time I interviewed Joe Biden was at an AIPAC conference where I broadcast from the lobby, and he addressed it on the inside, and he stopped by, and we talked about how great Israel was. Let me ask you this. Rahm Emanuel's old rabbi appeared next to Mike Rogers in Michigan yesterday, saying to the Jews of Michigan, I will not vote for Abdul al-Sayed, and you shouldn't. What'd you make of that?
1: That is really, this is the thing, is that we are starting to see in the Michigan race for the general what, you know, can pro-Israel Democrats in that state, can the Jewish Democrats in that state hold their nose and vote for al-Sayed? And what is al-Sayed willing to do? So far, he hasn't been willing to do much to try to win those voters back. And let's be empathetic. You try to think about it from the perspective of a Democrat. Would you rather potentially have control of the Senate, and which is very important for their agenda and what they believe is kind of holding Trump accountable? Or would you allow in somebody who I think really is a level of magnitude worse than any kind of lawmaker we've seen in terms of hostility to the Jewish state?
0: That should decide it, because he's a Hassan Piker surrogate. Okay, so Hassan Piker is not an al-Sayed surrogate. Al-Sayed is Hassan Piker surrogate, who is a radical, he's a racist, misogynist, homophobic radical. And he uses the language of violence, and al-Sayed is his messenger. And
1: by the way, and also anti-American. It's not just about Israel.
0: Oh, anti-West.
1: Anti-American.
0: Absolutely. Eli Lake, I look forward to the piece in the Free Press. You ought to be a subscriber at dfp.org and follow Eli on X at Eli Lake. I'll be right back with Charles C.W. Cook. Stay where you are.

0: With SRN News, I'm Keith Peters in Washington. There's a new plan by the Trump administration to bring down beef prices.
1: President Donald Trump has announced his administration will temporarily allow more beef imports into the U.S. without triggering higher tariffs. Imported beef will be sold at 25% below current market rates. The plan allows up to 300 metric tons of ground beef to enter the U.S. over the next 90 days. However, conservative rural state Republicans are already criticizing the plan, fearing it will harm American ranchers. Senator Tim Cheney warns it could make it harder for ranchers to rebuild herds. President's heart is in the right place, but says that importing beef will harm ranching families who feed the nation. I'm Lisa Dwyer.
0: On Wall Street, the Dow by 517 points. This is SRN News.
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2: Before Bible.
6: Welcome back, America. I'm Hugh Hewitt, joined by Charles C.W. Cook, senior writer for National Review. Charles, I know you're a music aficionado, so I want to test your music knowledge. I have a special theme song that leads into a special show that I want to discuss with you. Can we cue it up, please, Adam? Charles C.W. Cook, do you have any idea what that's from?
7: That's AC/DC, right?
6: Yes, it is. And where has it recently been employed as bumper music and theme music for a production?
7: No, I don't know.
6: SAS Rogue Heroes. SAS Rogue Heroes, okay. is a show I was introduced to by my son, and I started watching it. I think it's about the SAS in the desert, campaign of 1941, stars a fellow from Oxford, stars a bunch of lunatic Scots, a lunatic Irishman, a lunatic Englishman. It's a and they throw American in there just for fun. Have you seen it yet?
7: I haven't, but your last recommendation, Ludwig, was fantastic, so I'll have to check it out.
6: I think you will like Rogue Heroes. May not be for the smalls. All right, now I'm going to do 180 on you. Are you a fan of Russell Kirk because he divides the conservative house sometimes?
7: I am a fan of Russell Kirk. I don't always agree with Russell Kirk, but as I always tell people who ask about National Review's internal disagreements, we exist as a magazine both to host debates within the right and to put out an editorial line. And obviously the internal debates in which Russell Kirk participated were crucial in forging conservatism.
6: So I bring him up because last week in this space, Matt Continetti, we were talking about American constitutional law and how I teach it, which is you got to know the Jews, the Greeks, the Romans, and the Brits before you get to 1789 and even 1776. He said, well, that's the Roots of American Order by Russell Kirk. And I said, I didn't know that. And he said, oh, yeah. So I've ordered it. And I may have read it, decades ago, but I started to reread The Conservative Mind in between. And in the course of that, I read The Conservative Mind, the part about Disraeli and conservatives of imagination. Do you remember that, Charles?
7: So it's funny you mention this, because this is one of the books that made me a conservative. And I was given it by a friend of my dad's in France, of all places. I think he was reading it on vacation when I was about, 18. And I read the whole thing back to front, and I loved it. But I can't remember that, so I'm going to have to reread it. That was 20 years ago.
6: Well, his argument about Disraeli, I've always loved Disraeli. First book that Richard Nixon ever gave me in 1978 was Lord Blake, Robert Blake's Disraeli. And I read it, and I've always loved Disraeli since then. But I don't remember Russell Kirk writing this, because I probably read it 40 years ago, maybe 50 years ago, saying Disraeli is really doesn't fit a conservative. He's not a philosopher. He's a diplomat. He's a politician. He's a writer. But what he does is conserve institutions. He's for the crown. He's for the church. He's for England. And I bring this up because we're on C-SPAN right now, and it's a very it's a triangular pull shot. And I began thinking about that's what C-SPAN has been doing for 47 years. They're preserving the American tradition of debate, argument, book conversation, serious stuff. As Lilac said earlier on the show this week, it's the Weather Channel for smart people. Do you like C-SPAN?
7: I do. I've done a whole bunch of stuff. Always get great questions on C-SPAN. I think I went on when my book came out. I went on various cover stories I've written for National Review, and you get the callers and left and right. It's always been a good channel, yeah.
6: And so this brings me down to what they do. They allow American debate to breathe on Washington Journal and throughout the day. Right now, the DSA has arisen, and this is what I really wanted to get to, and we'll talk during the break and on the other side. The DSA is a French revolutionary movement. Do you agree with me about that? They're not the glorious revolution of the American Revolution. They're the French Revolution. What do you think?
7: Yeah, they're Jacobins, absolutely.
6: Well, explain for the audience what Jacobin means.
7: Well, the Jacobins were those who wished to start the world anew in the French Revolution. I mean, I always draw this comparison between the American Revolution and the Glorious Revolution that preceded it in England and the start the world anew revolutions in France, in Russia, and in China. The American Revolution was a conservative revolution of sorts. It wished to conserve much that was great and then build on top of it. The DSA wants to burn America, and I don't think that's hyperbole. They've said they want to get rid of what the Senate and the presidency and Congress and the Supreme Court and the police and borders. And I mean, really, they're not trying to protect anything.
6: Now, I'm going to talk with Charles about that during the break and be back on the other side as whether or not this is an anchor around the Democratic Party's neck, as I think it ought to be. Is it? I'll be right back. Stay tuned. Charles C.W. Cook from National Review will return.
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8: Welcome back. I'm Hugh Hewitt, and welcome back especially to our C-SPAN audience. Charles C.W. Cook is still with me. Charles, when we went to break, we were talking about the DSA. For the benefit of the audience who's just tuning in, the DSA will double the size of the squad in the Congress, almost certainly this year because it's Deep Blue District, and they have DSA affiliates running in Maine with Troy Jackson, Florida with Angie Nixon, Texas with James Tallarico, Minnesota with Peggy Flanagan, and of course the most radical of them all, Abu al-Sayed, in Michigan, who's actually a surrogate for Hassan Piker, who is a violent anti-American, misogynist, homophobic, racist, and violent rhetoric. What should, are the Democrats taking this problem seriously enough? Because Charles Schumer was out talking about a big tent this week.
6: I don't think they're taking it seriously enough at all. I think that they're hoping to harness it. And it wasn't just that Schumer said that the Democrats should be a big tent, which is an unobjectionable sentiment, although it does depend on what he means by it. He said that the DSA had brought new energy and new people into the party. That's a euphemism. That's an excuse. They've certainly brought new energy and new people into the party, but the new people want to use that new energy to take the party over. If you look at what they say openly, they say that they don't want to found a new party or run as a third party. They want to take the Democratic Party, use its institutions, use its primaries, use its name and fundraising abilities, and convert it into their own vehicle. So one gets the impression that Schumer thinks he'll be eaten last.
8: And I get the impression that he'll be pushed over the side and in the cart on the way to the guillotine, however figuratively or literally they put it together, because we had some clips this week of their co-chairman saying, our objectives are fundamental. Number one, we hate the United States Constitution. And number two, we want centralized power to do what is right for the whole people. That's Leninist. I mean, that's Maoist. That's nothing to do with our ordered liberty. And I'm just amazed that anyone is buying that argument without alarm.
6: Yeah, I mean, they shouldn't be. The United States, I think, has the oldest continuous written constitution in the world. And as I always ask people when I talk about this, do you think it's an accident that we have that constitution and that we've ended up in the position we're in, which is this incredible economy, number one in the world, the number one military power, retaining so many liberties that other countries have shed? I don't think it's an accident. I think it is the result of a variety of things, but one of them, maybe the main one, is the U.S. Constitution. So when someone says they want to get rid of the Constitution, you should hear them saying they want to get rid of everything that it has created as well, and I very much don't.
8: And I go back to Russell Kirk, chapter two of The Conservative Mind. Chapter one's on Burke. Chapter two is about John Adams, who he thinks is the greatest American conservative, who believed that the Constitution preserved a religious people. He wasn't particularly demonstrative in his faith. I guess you would call him a Puritan. Madison was much more of an Episcopalian, and Jefferson a deist, and Tom Paine was the radical. And Russell Kirk talks about it. Ours is a conservative country because nobody gets to run us. I wonder if our education institutions have failed to communicate either basic morality through sort of standard Judeo-Christian teaching, and number two, why does it work? What you just said, why does it work? It works because power is kept out of one group of hands.
6: Yeah, not just one group of hands at the federal level, but one group of hands vertically as well, in that we have 50 states and they're different. And it's a wonderful thing to be able to live in the same country with the same flag and the same overall borders, but move within it. And, you know, I'm a conservative. I live in Florida. I think we have great governance. But there are states that are not like Florida that aren't a mess. Now, unfortunately, California, which I love, is a mess now. But Massachusetts is not a mess. And those two states can exist under the same constitutional order and under the same flag because we fracture power here. And I don't want to see that go away either. In fact, I think that would be a recipe for real civil strife. If we didn't have the ability to disperse power and allow people some level of local autonomy so that people in Massachusetts felt comfortable in Massachusetts and people in Florida felt comfortable in Florida, I think we'd be a lot angrier with each other than we already are.
8: I agree. And that I want to land on Medicare for All. The only thing that unites all those DSAers that I talked about, Troy Jackson in Maine, Angie Nixon in Florida, your brand new Democratic nominee, Charles, she's the wackiest of them, although Abdul Sayed is really the most radical. She's wackier. They can only agree on one thing, the slogan Medicare for All. It would destroy Medicare. And it's already an enormous budget suck for Medicare. But it would destroy Medicare. Do you think people understand that?
6: I don't know if they do yet. I do know that if you tell them that it would hurt Medicare or their private health insurance, then people turn against it pretty quickly. I think it's frankly insane that we're talking about this, given that we just learned that we have a $40 trillion debt.
8: Correct.
6: There is no money to spend. Even if you raise taxes, even if you took all of the money and wealth that is owned by the billionaires and the one trillionaire, there's still no money. There's no money for this. And I should just say, as somebody who grew up in England and spent, 26 years there under the National Health Service, I'm very strongly opposed to this, having experienced what that does to the healthcare system. So it's not just that we can't afford it. I don't want it. I think we have a much better healthcare system in this country. It has problems that need to be fixed, but that is not the way to do it.
8: Yeah, we should. Next time you're on, Charles, I'm going to ask you to return to that. What was the worst part about your NIH growing up?
6: Well, the worst part of it is the waiting times, which applied far more to members of my family than they did to me, because I was a very young man. I didn't really need much medicine. But my father, who's nearly 80, had to have a hip replacement recently. And the National Health Service, he paid in all his life, served in the Air Force, told him it would be 3 years. So what did he do? He spent money he didn't really have to go private and get the hip replacement done because he couldn't walk. So, I mean, I think that is a betrayal that Americans would just not accept. Americans have a great impatience when it comes to medical care. That's one reason we spend so much, because Americans won't put up with poor service. I just don't think they would put up with what Medicare for All would become. Unfortunately, by the time they didn't, it would be too late.
8: And we will talk about that next time with you, Charles C.W. Cook. He's the host of the Charles C.W. Cook podcast. You hear him on The Editors. He writes for National Review. And I'm glad to hear he appears on Washington Journal often on C-SPAN. Charles, thank you. Follow him on X at Charles C.W. Cook. Follow me in the next segment of The Hugh Hewitt Show.
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8: 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I've been syndicated on Salem Radio across the country since 2000. I've got lots of wonderful affiliates, picked up a new one that will start September 1st in Las Vegas. I'm very excited about that. Back in Las Vegas again. 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I'm also in the Relief Factor studio. I got another 10K in today. That's when I was ambushed. Genuinely a drive-by. I listen to podcasts when I'm trundling, and Commentary, National Review, Getting Hammered podcast, Iran Breakdown from the Foundation for the Defense of Democracies. Hoover Institution's got a great one. But I really do love the Ruthless podcast. But I'm an hour and 7 minutes into it on Friday, listen to the Ruthless podcast. And out of nowhere, the doors open and the fellas jump out and they mug me and they beat me with baseball bats about being a Browns fan. And they make fun of the Browns stadium. It's really an awful beatdown, a Cleveland and Cleveland fan. Unprovoked aggression. I think it's Ashbrook. He's a Bengals fan. But I'll get to the bottom of it. But I had my relief factor, so I got back up and kept running, even after being verbally assaulted in my ear. I carry in curcumin and resveratrol omega. I take it every day, like this. And you know what? 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And that will make for a 32-mile week, and I'll feel good about that because it's been good weather. And when it's good weather, you ought to break 30 miles a week. 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Stay tuned.
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14: News this hour from Town Hall. I'm Ron Taylor. The U.S. and South Korea have wrapped up their annual military drill 6 days early following orders from President Trump. More tonight from correspondent Donna Warder.
15: The U.S. and South Korean militaries were supposed to carry out 11 days of simulated North Korean attacks, but the exercise wrapped up on Friday. Just before it began on Monday, President Donald Trump ordered the Pentagon to substantially reduce the exercise, saying he had a good relationship with North Korean leader Kim Jong-un, and South Korea had refused to support him over the war in Iran. The North says ending the annual drill 6 days early is not enough to persuade it to return to talks. The U.S. Pacific Command says the U.S. remains committed to the defense of the U.S. homeland and its allies in the region. I'm Donna Warder.
14: The Supreme Court is allowing the White House to continue construction on President Trump's $400 million White House ballroom project for now. Chief Justice John Roberts signed a temporary order on Friday allowing work to continue as the court considers an emergency appeal from the president's administration. Severe weather hit the New York area yesterday, causing damage. Nassau County Executive Bruce Blakeman says the area was hit by a tornado.
16: Yesterday at approximately 7:11 p.m., we had a tornado touchdown here in Atlantic Beach at the Sun and Surf Beach Club. There was extensive damage.
14: The storms tore through a beach on Long Island Thursday, stranding dozens of people in their cars in New Jersey and knocking out power in parts of Delaware's capital city of Dover. The president has announced his administration will temporarily allow more beef imports into the U.S. without triggering higher tariffs. He said Friday the imported beef will be sold at 25% below current market rates to help American consumers. However, conservative rural state Republicans are already criticizing the measure. News and analysis at townhall.com.
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0: Morning, glory, evening, grace, America. I'm Hugh Hewitt. Welcome to the weekend. That means Big Ben, podcast host Ben Domenech is with me. Follow Ben on X at B Domenech. He's the opinion editor at the Daily Wire, Fox News contributor, and as I said, host of a wonderful podcast, the Big Ben Pod. Ben, I want to begin by letting you know we are simulcasting today and have been all week on C-SPAN. And, you know, we're on Fast TV every afternoon, 3 to 6, on Roku and Pluto and Samsung and Amazon Prime. But C-SPAN asked us, do we want to do three hours with them for 5 days this week? I said, of course. I love C-SPAN. What do you think of C-SPAN?
1: Well, Hugh, I mean, I grew up watching.
0: I knew it.
1: Slam. I mean, you know, like, are you kidding? It's the best network ever. It's fantastic. And it also, you know, it has the distinct honor of being a network that dramatically changed American politics, which not everybody can say. You know, in terms of its role in accelerating and emphasizing the Gingrich populist revolution that took place in the early 90s, but obviously, you know, started well before then, in terms of giving the ability of politicians, particularly, you know, rebel Republican politicians, to fight back against the dominant Democratic agenda of the day. And so from my perspective, look, C-SPAN is the best, and I congratulations to you for being able to have that kind of relationship.
0: Well, I wanted to. Everyone has said the same thing, in my guest. Lilac said it best. C-SPAN is the Weather Channel for smart people, but it's nonpartisan, it's bipartisan, but it is fundamentally conservative. And I just had this discussion with Charles C. W. Cook about Russell Kirk's "The Conservative Mind," his chapter on Disraeli. Disraeli wasn't a philosopher, but he was all about conserving institutions, you know, the

0: the throne, the crown, the Church of England. He was all, and I think C-SPAN is about conserving debate, argument, visibility of the legislative process, hearings, and informed citizenry. They're transformative, and they're coming up on 50 years, and it all sprang from the brain of Brian Lamb of Lafayette and Purdue.
1: Yeah, no, I think that it's a phenomenal treasure, and I think that, you know, one of the things that has actually been frustrating to you follow this, but some of these streaming services don't have C-SPAN because, you know,
0: I did not know that
1: for cable, and so you know, it's all the cable networks that carry it, and so I actually think that needs to be something that they actually adopt, and maybe they, you know, and maybe there's some reason that they don't do it. But I think C-SPAN's phenomenal, and congratulations on being able to do a simulcast. The one thing I will say is that, you know, I think that some of the best moments in C-SPAN history, you know, have been ones where there was a question asked that was not anticipated.
0: Oh, yes.
1: Do you have a favorite moment, by the way, in C-SPAN history? Not necessarily, you know, the political,
0: yes,
1: you know, hearing.
0: Howard Mortman played it today, a conversation with Brian Lamb where he asked me questions I wasn't prepared for. But my very first appearance was in 1987 when I was testifying as the general counsel of OPM. I put a pencil in my ear because Jerry Sikorsky was yelling at me. I didn't realize how bad that looked on TV till my phone got, you know, I got like 10 calls from my parents and my grandfather. What are you doing? You got a pencil in your, because I was just playing with my ear.
1: I have to give a compliment out to my old friend Will Ron, who was once on the morning show and was asked about a headline at the Daily Caller, where he worked as an editor at the time, concerning Chelsea Clinton. I don't remember what the headline was, but I do remember that his response to the question was, yes, that's a cheap shot. Sometimes we take them.
0: Well, you know, Sam Feist, you must know Sam.
1: Yes.
0: Yeah. So Sam is their new CEO. Perfect choice. Got foots in both camps. Knows everybody in town. It's perfect. But they're going to have to come up with some new interviewers, right? Peter Slen has done this for a long time. Brian is retired. Susan Swain is retired. They're getting new people. I think you'd be good at it. I think Continetti would be good at it. Don't you have to read the books? Don't you think that's a necessity?
1: I think it's a necessity. And I, you know, say, give me a call. I will happily run it up the flagpole to see if I have the opportunity.
0: Yeah, no one objects to that. All right, now let me turn to a few other things. Supreme Court ruled today, Chief Justice did. He continued the stay of the D.C. Circuit's order to continue the injunction that District Court Judge Leon put into place, so their East Wing construction can continue. This is the right decision. I've been arguing and writing about it for 2 weeks. Bill Barr weighed in the Wall Street Journal today. Former National Security Advisor O'Brien weighed in Fox News. They all said, national security, it's national security, and there is no standing. So he got it right. I've never really been in doubt, but until you see it, you don't know it, because those two circuit court judges went along for the ride. Naomi Ross said, you're nuts. What do you think about this whole crazy litigation?
1: I think it's absolutely insane, Hugh, and I just don't. I mean, aren't we entering a new era where people are operating under the assumption that certain things that are under the aegis of the President of the United States, the Commander in Chief, need to be pulled away from him just because of the guy who's there? And I realize that was something that happened quite a lot on the fringes in the first term. But it seems like that's one of the enduring aspects of this second term that really, I mean, it's absurd. You know, it doesn't make any sense on its face. You wouldn't want this to be the similar situation on the other side if you had someone with the letter that you prefer after their name, you know, occupying that office. You know, that's a joke. And you know, concluding, by the way, I mean, I don't know what you thought about that interview with Todd Blanche that happened last weekend, you know, but it was one of these things where, you know, of course, you know, the Department of Justice, you know, the idea that the Attorney General of the United States is not going to listen to the president, is not going to respond to the president, it's absurd. And when it comes to these types of decisions as well, you know, look, I want, and I've said this repeatedly, you know, under Obama, under Biden, you know, et cetera, I want the elected president of the United States to be determining our foreign policy, to be directing our national security policy, to be the commander in chief. And even if that means that that's a Democrat, that's something that I want, because the opposite of that is something that is not actually a representative republic. It is not something that actually responds to the people. And we can't have a situation where people are usurping that.
0: As a unitary executive, I work for two attorneys general, and General Blanche is absolutely right. And General Barr, who would argue with the president and eventually quit, was in the journal today saying, hey, this is his, and he's the commander-in-chief. And I also think we're living, this is not 1812. We're not going to get notice that the British are coming. The missiles are going to hit the White House, and you've got to get the president into the bunkers. It's that simple.
1: Yeah, and I also think, just one more point on this. You know, the thing that I think is so disturbing about this conversation is that I think people are going to take a lot of lessons out of this this Trump experience over the first and second term that are going to lead them to make a bunch of very bad decisions. You know, and you see this repeatedly, of course, and you've seen this when it comes to legal decisions that are based on unique cases or, you know, situations that do not actually reflect, you know, the typical experience of the law. People are going to take the wrong lessons from this, and they're going to start applying them in ways that I think could be quite dangerous going forward. We have to guard against that, and we have to be aware of it.
0: Now, I want to, before we go to break, and I'm going to talk to you during the break about your podcast diet, but while we're on C-SPAN, I want to thank you for the recommendation of Spencer Klavan, who was on this.
1: I haven't had a chance to listen to it yet, but I hope it was good.
0: He is incandescently smart. I mean, it just flamethrower smart.
1: I'm telling you, he's like top five young people smart. Like, it's really impressive, and he's such a literary mind. It's not just references; it's awareness. It's something that I think is really, you know, something that we should applaud. And I'm so glad that you had the chance to talk to him.
0: Well, I had Michael Knowles on this week from the Daily Wire. I've known Michael for a while, so I knew what I was getting. He's always very smart. But Spencer I hadn't had on before, and we're talking about C.S. Lewis and that hideous strength. And we're talking about, you know, Magdalen College, and we're talking about Inferno. Dante's Inferno right now on Young Heretics. And I just was blown away. He has not read The Looming Tower, though, Ben.
1: Oh, but that's a gap. But here's the thing. Got to understand, literary first.
0: I know.
1: Second.
0: So, how many other people like that are you hiding over at the Daily Wire?
1: Well, let me tell you, I'm trying to cultivate. you gotta harvest your nuts. You gotta season your crops.
0: Well, isn't that our job? I mean, we're gonna go to break. Isn't it our job to find the good and praise it? To quote Lamar Alexander, who used to quote Alex Haley all the time, and to find young talent and promote it.
1: Absolutely, and one of the things that I think is to the detriment of our industry is that some people have the attitude that you know, anyone who comes up who is in some way within my space, they are competition. I have the opposite view. I have the view that you want to cultivate them, you want to train them, and you want to see them go on to great success.
0: And that's how Fred Fielding and Dick Houser ran the White House Counsel's Office under, with the exception of me, under President Reagan. That's why we have a Chief Justice Roberts. They hired the best and the brightest. They all became judges. Again, I'm not talking about me. I became a talk show host. But I'm going to stay with Ben. He's coming back on the other side. Don't go anywhere. Talk DSA when we're back on the Hugh Hewitt Show.
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0: 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Ben Domenech, who is the opinion editor for the Daily Wire, Fox News contributor, host of the Big Ben podcast, and music aficionado. Do you know what that is, Ben?
1: I mean, that sounds similar to a Motley Crue song, but I don't know who that is.
0: It is AC/DC singing Live Wire, and it has recently been featured prominently in a new or relatively new streaming series. I wanted to ask if you have seen it, called SAS Rogue Heroes.
1: I have not, and so that I'm unfamiliar with that. But
0: all right, it's not.
1: It is a Motley Crue song, right?
0: No, it's AC/DC.
1: But okay, all right,
0: close enough. But this is about the British SAS in the 1941 desert campaign as Rommel's chasing them across Africa, and it's fabulous. You're too young for Rat Patrol. Rat Patrol was a dressed-up American version of this, but this is very R-rated and very not untrue. All right, so I'm not going to say based
1: on... Well, I'm always... Rommel, I read your book. So, like, no, I'm not very interested in that. So this is the challenge when it comes to music for you. I could definitely beat you when it comes to challenges on country and rock music from the last couple of decades.
0: But 40 years. I stopped in the 1970s.
1: Well, but then that means you stopped when it was at its peak. So you should think about it that way. You know?
0: Just when it slid into disco, I ran away. All right, Ben, let's get serious. The DSA is running. They're going to double the size of the squad with hard left members, and they'll have the balance of power if they get the majority in the House. They're running DSA crazies, Troy Jackson in Maine, Angie Nixon in Florida, Tallarico in Texas. We've got Peggy Flanagan in Minnesota. And the worst of them all, the radical Abdul El-Sayed, who's actually a surrogate for Hassan Piker, who's a violent rhetoric, racist, misogynist, hater of Israel and really America. And I really think El-Sayed's his surrogate. Are the Democrats alarmed enough about this?
1: They're not alarmed enough about it, but I also don't think that Republicans are alarmed enough about it. I think that they think that this is some kind of advantage for them. I think that they're dramatically underestimating the possibility that the majority of the candidates that you just mentioned could win. And I include El-Sayed in that number. The situation in this election cycle is very negative for Republicans. We know that. We've been talking about it. But the truth is that I don't think that the Republican electorate necessarily understands yet how close they could come to losing not just, representation in terms of the majorities in the House and Senate, but also, I think, the argument over capitalism in the country, over the posture of the nation going forward. I think it's a lot more close to breaking in the direction of these far-left DSA candidates than people really have understood. And Hugh, I think it's really unfortunate. We saw some reporting, this week that, the president is finally going to be pumping some money out of his own political action group, that his, the tens of millions, hundreds of millions of dollars that he's raised, he's going to start sending that into these various campaigns, and he's going to start trying to have an impact. I am not sure how quickly that's going to move, but it needs to happen now, and it needs to happen quickly, because these people are behind, and they're behind in a significant way. And one of the things that I think we should understand about the dynamics that's going on, we had a piece this week at the Daily Wire from Dylan Houseman, who's our managing editor, who went down to Florida and watched the situation with the failed Fishback campaign, the primary down there, obviously,
0: yep,
1: where Fishback came in, with only 10%. It was still 10%, by the way, which is higher than I thought he might get. And what he took away was that the young voters who were down there were not actually animated by anti-Israel, animus. They were not people who were talking about the terrible influence of AIPAC. They were people who were complaining about data centers. They were complaining about flock cameras. They were complaining about inflation. They were complaining about cost of living. Like, those are all issues where I think Republicans have vulnerabilities that they just haven't addressed yet. And I worry that people are underestimating the idea that, these radicals, they're just too crazy to win. They could win if they can pull off this game that they play, where it's basically like Abdul al-Sayed is going to be running all the way until election day saying, I'm about health care costs. I'm about covering everybody. And if people believe him, he could win.
0: Well, I think we ought to run one ad, which is, here's Hassan Piker, and then bleep out the F-bombs, but really, don't distort what he said. He said so many radical, crazy stuff. He hates America. He just hates America, and he wants to destroy it, and he hates Israel, and he, everything
1: he's
0: I
1: on,
0: said,
1: he's,
0: you could...
1: He's on the team of all the Saudi Arabians who pulled right. off, you know.
0: So I would like to just run one ad and say he's got surrogates running in Michigan and in Minnesota, and name them, and run it again and again and again, and make it the Hassan Piker election. But number two, I don't think, I was a Cornyn guy, and I thought it was crazy that Ken Paxton got in, but I've invited him on the show 15 times. He won't come on because he's mad at me because I was a Cornyn guy. Do we have dummies running these campaigns?
1: Yes. the only wow. way that I can express an answer to that is to use the word yes. but the truth is that, you know, when it comes to that campaign in particular, you know, I think people dramatically underestimate the possibility that someone like Tallarico could sneak in a cycle like this. Look, is Tallarico a good candidate? No. He's a worse candidate, by the way. He's weaker than Betta was.
0: Very.
1: He doesn't have as much ability to appeal, you know, across the aisle. And he's got more liabilities in terms of his cultural positioning. And yet, the Paxton campaign, you know, seems to be almost non-existent. And one of the things that I'm going to be curious about with this upcoming, you know, situation where I don't know if you're going to go to Dallas for this
0: no,
1: little,
0: no.
1: you know, RNC or something like that. But I'll be curious to see how much of that is about boosting Ken Paxton. Because, look, Greg Abbott is someone who has won in that state, you know, very effectively for a very long time. His people are very concerned about Ken Paxton. And when they get concerned, they are saying it from a position of someone who has won that state, you know, against a lot of, you know, highly backed, you know, Democratic candidates in the past. I am concerned about Texas. I worry about it. And I think that people are, again, you know, underestimating the possibility that in a wave election, if that's what this turns out to be, that there are a lot of people who don't deserve it who get swept into power.
0: The great news is that Tallarico is genuinely awful. And the other good news is Susan Collins is going to win. And I think Mike Rogers is going to win after Rahm Emanuel's rabbi, old that rabbi, came out and knocked down Elsa. That was great.
1: Mike is a good candidate. He should win. But it's one of these situations where this is a weird cycle. Things can happen. And you know that whenever there's a weird cycle like this, there are people who win who don't deserve it. And you end up with one or two crazies who end up in office. And I just hope that it's not the people who are the worst for America in terms of what they would try to do if they were in office. And al-Sayed is one of them.
0: A great caution. Ben Domenech, follow him on X at BDominich. 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Those two would be great. They're going to take years to be Brian Lamb, Peter Slen great, but they're great. And thank you, Ben. I'll be right. The Big Ben podcast available wherever you get your podcast as well. Stay tuned. I'll be right back.
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0: With SRN News, I'm Ron Taylor. President Trump has announced his administration will temporarily allow more beef imports into the U.S. without triggering higher tariffs. He said earlier today the imported beef will be sold at 25% below current market rates to help American consumers. However, conservative rural state Republicans are already criticizing the plan, fearing it will harm American ranchers. The president has expressed his gratitude to the Supreme Court for allowing the White House to continue construction for now on his $400 million White House ballroom project. Chief Justice John Roberts signed a temporary order earlier today letting work continue as the court considers an emergency appeal from the president's Republican administration. Stocks rose and trimmed their losses from a shaky week. The S&P 500 rose 0.4% for just its second gain, and the Dow Jones Industrial Average gained 1%. The NASDAQ Composite climbed 0.4% at the closing bell. This is SRN News.
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0: Welcome back, America. I'm Hugh Hewitt. I want to tell you a little bit about a big rally that was held in Middletown, Ohio, yesterday. The vice president was there. Senator Bernie Moreno was there. Senator John Houston was there. They talked about a lot of things, but let's start with the vice president, cut number 7.
1: I'm not saying it's going to be easy or it's all going to happen overnight, but in just 18 months, we have seen an explosion of rebuilding in the American heartland. We have seen trillions, with a T, trillions of new dollars of investment pour into the United States of America to build new smelters, build new manufacturing facilities, build new mills, build new everything. Under President Trump's leadership, factory construction employment has exploded. We've added 83,000 factory construction jobs just since Inauguration Day. And as companies break new ground on new facilities and they start building new assembly lines, imports for capital goods are reaching historic peaks. Because when we build these facilities, we've also got to put the beautiful equipment to go into them. Demand for metal cutting and similar machine tools is hitting its highest levels in a century in the United States of America. And all this new construction is building on a strong base, with manufacturing activity last month reaching its best rate in many, many years. We've created more than 29,000 new jobs in the sector in 2026 so far, reversing years of decline in manufacturing employment. And year over year, manufacturing workers' wages actually went up 4.2%, where they went down under the Biden administration, and frankly, they've been higher in the industries where you've seen that decline in illegal immigration into our country, like construction and commercial trucking. And that brings me to why I'm here today. Because we're not just here to talk about the celebration and the good news and the numbers. We're here to announce that Cleveland Cliffs is making today, right here in Middletown, Ohio, a $1 billion investment in transformational manufacturing right here in our home.
0: Let's then keep going. Cut number 8.
1: For 4 years, the Democrats invited millions of illegal immigrants into this country to take over our communities and compete with us for jobs and housing. They let in murderers. They let in gang leaders. They let in fraudsters. And they let in drug traffickers, and they did so by the tens of thousands. And for months, we heard Democrats, including people like Sherrod Brown, people who pretend to be the friends of the workers in this facility, saying that they couldn't do anything to fix it, that we needed a new law, we needed a new statute, we needed Congress to pass a new regulation in order to fix Joe Biden's open border. But as we've learned over the past 18 months, it didn't require a new law to close down that border. It just required a new U.S. president.
0: He's right about that. Then John Houston, Senator Houston, got up, said this, cut number 11.
2: So I want to share something with you, because I imagine a lot of you don't know this, but if you look back, I remember when I was growing up in Ohio, and in the 80s and 90s, and this state was dying. It really was. My family experienced it firsthand. My dad worked at a machine tool factory called Mohawk Tools. I worked third shift there as well. I probably am the only guy in the U.S. Senate that's ever worked third shift in a factory. But I remember the day that my dad told me that his job was going away and that my whole family was going to have to leave Ohio because there was no place to go to work in the little town I grew up in. It was a tough day. He was being strong for our family. I could hear it in his voice. But he was also worried about his family, because it wasn't just his job that went away, it was two of my uncles and my aunt as well who worked there. And in a town of 4,000, when you lose 400 jobs, that's a big deal. There's no place to go to work, there's nobody to sell your house to, there's not a lot of hope about that future. And the reason that happened is because of American policymakers. There were people in this country over time that thought it was okay to send our jobs to China, get back cheap products in return, and weaken, basically export, American manufacturing. And they voted for policies that made that happen, that affected families like mine, families like I'm sure many of you, from Youngstown to Cincinnati, everywhere across the state. Ohio was struggling.
0: John Houston is hitting the right notes. He's running a great campaign. He's going to beat Sherrod Brown, old and firm socialist Sherrod Brown. John Houston on the stump with the Vice President Bernie Moreno. Good stuff. I'll be right back with a new feature. Don't go anywhere on the Hugh Hewitt Show.
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Welcome back, America. I'm Hugh Hewitt. I hope you'll join me. I'll be on Hannity tonight. Kellyanne Conway sitting in for Sean. Always enjoy being with Kellyanne. And so see you there tonight on Fox at 9 p.m. I do get around. ChatGPT estimates I got 10 million unique impacts a week. I think that's high, but I'll take it. But that also means that if 10% of those 10 million unique impacts don't like you, that's a million people that don't like you. And if 10% of the million people take to X, that's 100,000. There's a word for the kind of posters they are, which I won't use because I'm an FCC-regulated broadcaster. But that's what you get. And you know what I do? Mute them. I think I've muted more people in my life than I don't block anyone. They get to see what I have to say, but I don't give people a second chance after they've been jerks. But one thing people need to hear is I'm in the Relief Factor studio. And if you're watching on C-SPAN, you're saying, what are they pitching products for? And that's because I'm a commercial radio guy. I have been for since on the syndicated show with Salem Media since the year 2000. So this is my 27th year of broadcasting, and I have been sponsored every day of each month of those 27 years. Been produced every day of each month of those 27 years by Dwayne, as we know, Generalissimo. He's got a lot of other names which you can't use on the air. We've engineered by all but 1 week of that by Adam. Since we went on the Salem News Channel on Fast TV, Roku and Pluto TV and Samsung and Amazon Prime, Harley's been doing the videography. Big Ben in the background, been cutting up our podcast every day. You can go and get that. Highly Concentrated Hugh, wherever there's podcasts. The Big Weekend Pod will drop late tonight for tomorrow for the people who exercise in the morning. Also have a YouTube channel, all right, over at Hugh Hewitt YouTube. 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Podcast concentrates the program, gets all of the sponsorships out of it. 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Now, coming up, the Hillsdale Dialogue. Cannot wait to talk to Hillsdale President Dr. Larry Arnn about our C-SPAN audience, because I'm sure he's a C-SPAN fan because he's a book guy, and he's also an intelligent talker. So I'll talk with Dr. Larry Arnn. It's also Hillsdale College starts up next week. Hillsdale is the sun in the conservative universe around which there are now many planets. I want to explain all that to you, and you can go to hillsdale.edu and watch dozens of free online courses, get in Primus once a month in your mailbox. I've been talking to him on the last broadcast hour of my week for 13 and a half years in the Hillsdale Dialogue. It's always the last broadcast hour of the week. So I think you'll enjoy that. Now, I do, however, want to stress to you that I used to do the movies in the last broadcast hour. I did them with Emmett the Unblinking Eye for a lot of years, then Sonny Bunch for a lot of years. But news overtook everything, so I don't get to do the movies very often. But I thought last night, I had an idea. I might ask those of you who belong to the universe and can subtext me or listen to Dwayne's World, which is our after show on Tuesday and Thursday, only available to people who belong to the universe. Dwayne Patterson sits down, talks to his minions, the Tribbles, and you can send your ideas to Dwayne, or you can send them to me on my subtext feature on Universe. Good movie trailers from the past, because I love movie trailers. I like to go early. I like to watch them all. I want to give you an example of a movie trailer that I think is epic and fabulous and fun and sells the movie, and it's an art form. It is really an art form. It's a specialty in Hollywood. Cut number 13 from 7 years ago, Once Upon a Time in Hollywood trailer, set to Neil Diamond's Brother Love.

0: fabulous trailer. Brad Pitt and Neil Diamond and Leonardo DiCaprio, and it's such a great set piece from 1969, which is in the wheelhouse of my youth. But I think movie trailers deserve their spot. So if you have it can be old, it can be in the 30s, it can be last week. If you've got a great movie trailer and you want us to promote that movie trailer as the movie trailer of the week, that's a 5-star trailer right there. That sells the movie. Fetching Mrs. Hewitt is down, spending 3 days with our new granddaughter. And she'll be back tomorrow. I said, when you come back, we've got to watch Once Upon a Time in Hollywood again. Because, you know, it's very creepy. She grew up in Southern California. Very creepy time when the Manson murders happened. But it's an alternative history. I think Quentin Tarantino is a genius, right? It's just an absolute genius. A little fried, Oliver Stone the same way. I spent a long time in Oliver Stone's, I think it was Paramount, his office there, doing a documentary with him for KCT decades ago, and his brain was fried. He thinks I work for the CIA. He's told a number of people that. He thinks I work for the CIA. But that's what happens when you do a little too many alternative substances. But that doesn't mean you can't make a great movie. I don't care about your politics. The Nixon movie was stupid, but everyone throws a spanner. Like Judge Leon threw a spanner on the...
1: Everybody from the CIA thinks it was stupid.
0: Everyone thinks it was a spanner. Don't go anywhere. I'm coming right back with Tarzan and Joe for my C-SPAN audience. I am the most popular poet in America because he's doing the last segment of the penultimate broadcast hour of the week for 25 years. Tarzan and Joe, as in TarzanandJoe.com. 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

0: Welcome back, America. Time for the Poet Laureate of the Hugh Hewitt Show. Also on C-SPAN, welcome to Tarzana Joe, as in TarzanaJoe.com. Hello, Joe.
1: Hello, Hugh. Welcome to this week's edition of Poem TV. And C-SPAN deserves an ode as well. A wise man said back in the days when wisdom was well paid, you never want to see the way that sausages are made. The meat that's ground, the spites that's used, the way the casings burst. Pray you never witness the worst about the worst. It's also said of movies, please don't by any means push aside the magic and peek behind the scenes. And likewise, it's acknowledged across our lovely nation, you can say the same is true for making legislation. While our laws that run us come in many shapes and sizes, they're made of outtakes, awful, and too many compromises. Then back in broadcast history, a channel was begun to put the whole dang process before God and everyone. We saw Newt Gingrich speeches and Tip O'Neill remarks and tuned in for those hearings which set off all those sparks. You can argue which is better, but of this I am certain. We owe a lot to C-SPAN for pulling back the curtain. That's I Reclaim My Time by Tarzana Joe.
0: A wonderful, wonderful way, Joe, to salute our friends at C-SPAN. Are you a C-SPAN addict?
1: I wouldn't say that I'm an addict, but I'm a user. You know, you have to control your use. The evenings, late nights, reruns.
0: Book TV on the weekend, Q&A when they do it. Washington Journal in the morning is usually very good. But when they do
1: it. Speaking of books.
0: Oh, pitch away. Pitch away. Two volumes of Joe's poetry.
1: And the second best of Tarzana Joe. Absolutely a weekend's reading for all C-SPAN listeners.
0: If anyone out there needs a poem, Joe is a poet for hire. He's a hired gun. He's been doing poems. How many do you think you've written for my audience, Joe, over the years?
1: Well, thousands.
0: Thousands and thousands. Tarzana Joe does weddings and retirements. He does farewells. He does hellos. He does commemorations, mostly toasts for dads who are too nervous, anniversary poems, occasions, and once a week for the Hugh Hewitt Show. If you want a poem, visit TarzanaJoe.com, newly renovated, overhauled, and you will find there this week's Ode to C-SPAN. What is it called? Reclaiming My Time?
1: Reclaiming My Time.
0: Reclaiming My Time will be posted at TarzanaJoe.com, and there is a button. I need a poem. His rates are reasonable. I do believe he's the only fully employed poet in America who does not either work at a university or for a government. Do you think that's right?
1: Yes, and I renew my poetic license every 6 months.
0: You should start a union, and then you could go on strike. Joe is available at TarzanaJoe.com. And hit the I Need a Poem button. Thank you, Joe. I'll be right back. Dr. Larry Arnn, Hillsdale College, about to get underway. The Lantern of the North, I call it. And once a week, last broadcast hour, is with Dr. Arnn or one of his colleagues from Hillsdale. Special hour coming up. But I have to think he's been interviewed by Brian Lamb. Stay tuned.
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5: News this hour from Town Hall. I'm Ron Taylor. Vice President J.D. Vance returned to his hometown of Middleton, Ohio, Friday to campaign for Republican candidates at the steel plant where his grandfather used to work. The vice president spoke highly of his grandfather, who worked at the Cleveland Cliffs facility years ago.
6: He asked that his community be safe. He asked that our politicians ensure that there were good jobs for men and women who were willing to work for them. And he asked that America never be asked to be the policeman of the world. Now, he was my grandfather. I called him Papaw. And he toiled in this very place to give our family the little extras, like I said, for nearly four decades.
5: Vance had highlighted his Rust Belt roots while trying to boost GOP candidates ahead of the November midterms. A Cessna 150 struck a Pennsylvania State Police helicopter during a training exercise at Carlisle Airport Wednesday evening, killing the airplane's pilot and injuring two State Police aviation team members. NTSB Air Safety Investigator Aaron McCarter says they recovered data cards from both the plane and the helicopter.
7: We were able to get data cards off both the Cessna 150 and the helicopter, so that is very good news from a data standpoint. Hopefully we will be able to get additional information and data off the engine parameters of the Bell helicopter on Saturday.
5: The Cumberland County Coroner's Office identified the pilot as Paul Sikalski, 57, of Hershey. Authorities believe he was the only person aboard the Cessna. President Trump has expressed his gratitude to the Supreme Court for allowing the White House to continue construction, for now, on his $400 million White House ballroom project. Chief Justice John Roberts signing a temporary order Friday allowing work to continue. Stocks rose and trimmed their losses from a shaky week. The S&P 500 rose 0.4%. The NASDAQ climbed 0.4%. The Dow gained 1%. News and analysis at townhall.com.
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5: The Pentagon says at least 757 service members have been wounded since the war began against Iran.
18: More than 580 are Army soldiers. The total injured also include 86 sailors, 64 airmen, and 19 Marines. While many of the casualties are categorized as having occurred during Operation Epic Fury, the Pentagon has created a new category for wounded troops, saying that Operation Epic Fury has concluded. The Pentagon and U.S. Central Command have offered almost no details on how the injuries occurred. However, officials say that the vast majority of those injuries are traumatic brain injuries. I'm Lisa Dwyer.
5: The defense has rested

0: analysts expected. The broader market gained ground despite a jumpy bonds market that put pressure on stocks. Oil prices also continued rising. The gains closed out a shaky week that still resulted in weekly losses for every major index. Damian Troisi, New York.
1: Philanthropist Nancy Kissinger, the wife of former Secretary of State Henry Kissinger, has died. She was 92. The couple had married in 1974. More on these stories at townhall.com.
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0: Morning glory and evening grace, America. I'm Hugh Hewitt. That music means the Hillsdale Dialogue is about to begin this week with Dr. Larry Arndt, president of Hillsdale College. A brief note of introduction for our viewers on C-SPAN 2, who've been with us all week long. For the last 14 years, the last broadcast hour of the week that I have done is with Dr. Larry Arndt, president of Hillsdale College, or one of his colleagues at Hillsdale, about something enduring, deep, and permanent, because that's the message of the college. This past few weeks, we've been going through Winston Churchill's second volume of his World War II memoirs, Their Finest Hour, because Dr. Arndt was part of the Churchill biography team, official Churchill biography team, and because my audience loves it. But I said to Dr. Arndt, let's take a break this week and tell people, not about current events, but about Hillsdale, because we've got C-SPAN watchers in with our regular audience. So he joins me from Hillsdale at the end of the first week of college. Dr. Arndt, welcome, and say hello to our C-SPAN audience, which James Lilac described on Monday. C-SPAN is the weather channel for thinking people. They'll watch it endlessly, and I think he's right.
1: I love C-SPAN. I was on Book Notes with Mr. Lamb, a great man, a couple of times. He has a wonderful gift of asking awkward questions. I just had fun with him.
0: You know, I've mentioned, Brian, a few times that I consider myself his understudy for book interviews, because he's always prepared, he's always read the book, and he always does surprise. He doesn't try to trap, but he does try and get an author out of their comfortable talking point. Were you on there to talk about Churchill's Dilemma or The Founding? Which book were you on to talk about?
1: If I remember right, two different times, but both about books I'd written. In one of them, he interviewed Martin Gilbert. Sir Martin Gilbert, the great Churchill biographer, who was a teacher of mine, and when he interviewed him years before he interviewed me, he asked him about me, and darned if he didn't produce that clip of my teacher talking about me from years before. Just, you know, he's just hilarious. I have to use a slightly difficult quote, but Churchill is quoted once to say, when some Churchill was First Lord of the Admiralty twice, and so he's a Navy guy, right? And so he's quoted to say in a conversation once, when they were going on about the great traditions of the Navy, and he was arguing with the guys, and he said, "Rum, buggery, and the lash, those are the traditions of the Royal Navy." Well, Brian, Mr. Lamb, he said, "What is buggery?" Martin Gilbert said, "Everyone knows what it is." And Lamb said, "Tell us what it is." And Martin Gilbert said, "No."
0: Well, you know, I hope Brian is listening. He's a regular listener to the program.

0: I know Sam Feist, their new CEO, who no one replaces Brian Lamb, but he succeeded him. Howard Mortman, the able, I should call him, because he's constantly working. Peter Sladen, who is a fabulous interviewer. They just got a great team there. It's like your team at Hillsdale. But I did want to take this, I think it's like our 700th episode of the Hillsdale Dialogue, just to remind people why Hillsdale is Hillsdale. And no better time than the first week of class. How goes academic year 2026-27 start?
1: Well, it's classes start next week. They show up on Saturday, so we're all urgently getting ready for the flood. And, you know, it's this week. Colleges are very seasonal, right? The same things happen same time of year every year. There's, of course, a million variations. But still, tomorrow the staff, big groups, comes over to my house, and here's how last year went. Then we've had student leaders on campus, and the ball teams are here, the fall ball sport, athletic teams. I talked to them. Then Friday we have the fateful pre-opening conference where the whole staff of the college assembles, and I tell them how things are. And then there's a party at my house. There's a dinner that night. This college at least, tends to be just as happy as Disneyland in September and October. By April, we're kind of tired. But so we're glad to be back, just as we're glad when they go after commencement. And so we have a dinner, sometimes outside. The weather's really good this week. And then we have a party at my house. And there's drinks. And it's outside. And it's nice. And so it's really fun. Then Sunday, we have freshman convocation. And my favorite thing about that is I give a short speech to welcome the freshmen and tell them to get their boots on. And I can always tell if I'm successful, because if you can't make a mother cry on that occasion, you're not worth a plug, Nick.
0: Well, now, let's remind people why Hillsdale is so often mentioned and how it's come to have the network effects among American political elites that it does, which are up there with any other institution in America in terms of network effects, why your applications are so off the chart, your acceptances have to drop down to the elite of elite level. What is it that Hillsdale's mission is that has not changed since the college's founding before the Civil War?
1: Well, our job is torturing the young, because we think it's good for them to suffer and they can grow. And so we basically set out to do what we set out to do in 1844, when we were a pre-Civil War abolitionist college that had a very big part in the Civil War, helped to contrive the platform that Abraham Lincoln was elected on, which would found the constitutional way to get rid of slavery. Didn't work because of secession, but it would have worked. That's one of the causes of secession. Anyway, we have a gloried history back then, and we worship that history. We love it. And you had to know Latin and Greek to enter the college back then. Latin is today, it alternates with Spanish, most studied language at Hillsdale College. The core curriculum is half the curriculum. It's, of course, radically adjusted for the natural sciences, because that's where there have been enormous changes. But every student has to take a full semester course in physics, chemistry, biology, and math, also English, economics, politics, theology, philosophy. It's big. Half the time, everybody's studying the same stuff. And so you sort of submit yourself to this grueling marathon, and by the time you're finished, you've acquainted yourself with the basic things that are known in human affairs, beginning with the classics and proceeding to now. So that's what it does, and it's always done that. And we think it's good for them. It's not easy to get in these days. You have to sign an honor code. That's a big thing. We advertised that heavily from the very beginning of the recruiting process. And so we get applications from kids who are ready to suffer in order to grow.
0: I also want to note, it is a broadly defined Christian college with perhaps the equal of any chapel anywhere in the United States, designed by the renowned Duncan Stroik. You won a big award for that when it opened in 2021. But that it is faith-friendly, I think, is extremely important to understand why it is endured. Do you agree with me on that?
1: Oh, yeah. Well, so the college is a sort of American institution in a fundamental way. The first line of the college articles of association, which is the founding document of the college and the legal basis of the college today, is grateful to God for inestimable blessings of civil and religious liberty and intelligent piety. And so it's committed to Christianity, but we've never required a faith statement to attend the college. And so we get Catholics and Protestants in great numbers. Oh, most people here are Christians, serious about it too. But it's not mandatory Christian practice. I guess you'd say our official doctrine is mere Christianity. We also welcome Jews among us, and once in a while we have a Muslim, and everybody, what one commits to through the honor code is the college has a right and a purpose to pursue its mission as it was founded with, which are the cultivation of learning, character, freedom, and faith. It's a very beautiful 1844 document that lays all that out. And so you commit, if you come here, that you will assist the college in pursuit of that mission. And that leaves you room to wiggle. In other words, I think it's foolish to ask an 18-year-old to commit to believe definitely anything except the good of belief and the moral law, which is well known to everybody. We don't believe in rules around here. We have goals. So we don't have very many rules, and I'm always trying to repeal them. The only rule we can remember is be good. And people know what that means. I was telling some student leaders yesterday, I was laughing about it. We used to have a rule, boys can't stand near the girls' dormitory windows. And we repealed that rule because everybody knows you're not supposed to be looking at any
0: That's
1: girls.
0: correct. I'm going to be right back with Dr. Arndt during the break. Head over to hillsdale.edu for everything about Hillsdale, including their online courses, which I will be talking about. All of our dialogue, hundreds of them, dating back to 2012 and before, are found at hughforhillsdale.com, hughforhillsdale.com. Stay tuned. What happens when artificial intelligence follows our instructions just a little too well? That's the question at the heart of Carbon Zero, a new techno thriller from AI pioneer Craig W. Stanfill. 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
0: Welcome back, America. I'm Hugh Hewitt. Dr. Larry Arn is my guest. He is president of Hillsdale College, all things Hillsdale at hillsdale.edu. And I'm about to run through some of those things, including your absolutely free monthly speech digest, Imprimis, which you can sign up for at hillsdale.edu. Their free online courses, which we'll be talking about in the third and the fourth segment of today's hour. But I wanted to begin, Dr. Arn, this segment by playing for you two clips from an interview I did on Monday with one of Israel's leading public intellectuals, Haviv Rettig-Gur. And at the end of that, we talked about America, because he had asked the question on his podcast, is American culture collapsing? And I asked him what he meant, and he said two things, but I want to get your reaction to either both of them. Here's the first cut.
8: America is the strangest country there's ever been, and Americans are the only people in the world who don't know it. There has never been a nation born out of an idea, and that idea was so overwhelmingly powerful and profoundly real to the people who built this nation that for the next 2.5 centuries, the idea created the world's largest, first, successful, real, large-scale democracy, B, the model that allowed everyone else to go and become democratic who became democratic. Nobody had ever done it before. Nothing even remotely, not even ancient Athens, not the city-states of Renaissance Italy. Nobody had done what the Americans did, and they did it because of this deep belief in the individual, because of this deep belief in intellectual humility. People don't usually associate Americans with humility, but in fact, America's pragmatism is the only philosophical school born on American soil, not imported from elsewhere. And Americans really have, whether you read Jefferson or Lincoln the entirety of the American labor movement never went communist.
0: All right, and then his second comment, uniquely applicable to Hillsdale, is this, cut number two.
8: And my concern was mostly having to do, I'll just cut to the chase, with kids. Look, we're going through right now, you feel it in American politics with DSA on one side and the radicalization of the podcast bros on the other. We're going through a period right now where the kids are on TikTok and various other kinds of TikToks, and they're living in this algorithmically created sort of world information kind of echo chamber. And the parents are living off in a completely different place. And so you have a generational gap. And it's, by the way, happening in Britain and France and Israel. It's not unique to America. It's a function of the structures of this new era. probably in the history of humanity. It might be true, it's reasonable to believe that there has never been such a disruption of basic culture and basic information and a basic sense of the world than there is today. What the parents knew, the kids don't know. And so the kids are radicalizing into places that the parents don't even understand. And those fundamental, foundational, deep ideas that were America's strength are becoming lost in the new conversation.
0: So, Dr. Laron, both of those statements, that Americans don't know how great America is and that the young in America don't know what their parents know, are broadly true, and they're both not applicable to a Hillsdale graduate. Do you agree with me?
1: Yeah. First of all, that guy's great. He should, you know, he should take my job.
0: Oh, he is great. Or he needs to stay in Israel, where he's really good in Israel.
1: Wow. That's right. It's not just the social media. It's the nihilism that is behind the emptying out of education. So kids don't read books, you know, mostly. And they don't, you know, a wise friend of mine, Charles Kessler, said the other day that, you know, we're both old guys now, so we live through sexual revolution. And the one thing he said he never anticipated from it was that kids would stop having sex. They don't date, they don't get married, they don't have babies, and they don't know much. And then here's this world of information, and they don't have the tools to distinguish the false from the true. And that's dangerous and terrible, right? And they, you know, and see, most kids are normal kids, right? Most kids are not, you know, because on the right you get fascist leanings, and on the left you get communist leanings. If you study your Winston Churchill, you will discover, or C.S. Lewis for that matter, you will discover that those two things amount to the same thing. And so they're looking for meaning, and they're trying to find it in places where many of the people speaking don't have meaning, don't know anything about it. So that thing that you have to do, when I say, you know, I said our purpose was torturing the young or suffering, well, that's right, you know, because you're 18 and you're full of the joys of spring, and they're going to come here on Saturday and Sunday, and they're going to move in, and they're going to be very excited, and they're away from home for the first time, and they got nothing but energy, and all of them will be really smart, and they're going to have to sit and read 2,000-year-old books for hours at a time. And if they say they don't like math, well, they're going to learn to like it because it's the way you count and measure and more. So the point is, kids need to be raised that way. They need to grow, and they want to grow. And if you don't help them do that, show them the way to grow, they will find their own way because they're going to do it. I mean, my wife is a gardener. She's English, and she can garden. She can grow anything. But she doesn't think she makes them grow. She thinks she helps them grow because they have a way in which to grow. That's what the word growth means. It's the opposite of decay. And growth is becoming more like yourself, and decay is becoming less like yourself. Living things go through that cycle. How do you know when the growth stops and the decay begins at the moment? You know, I mean, you and I are senior citizens now, Hugh, and that means that physically, for sure, there are things that we can't do anymore. And so our decay has begun. Not yet mentally, probably, but that's an open question that has to be answered every day.
0: Every week. Don't go anywhere. I got a break here. But Dr. Laron will be back, except go over to hillsdale.edu. I don't want to talk too much about a physical decay, because my shoulder is killing me. But we'll come back, and we'll talk about Imprimis and the dialogues and all the online courses at hillsdale.edu. Because if you're watching on C-SPAN and you're listening to Hugh Hewitt Show, you just need to. But the first thing we got to do before we go anywhere else, I told my C-SPAN audience all week long, and I'll tell you even during the Hillsdale Dialogue, I am sponsored by Relief Factor. 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And there's one in the Beltway, there's one up north, there's one out west, because I move around the country a lot. And I got my 10K in today on Friday. And beautiful day, and I will probably try and do 8 tomorrow morning, and I'm able to do that even with a banged up shoulder, even with a rotator cuff tear of some sort, hopefully one that I can get fixed. Relief Factor gets rid of some of the minor aching pain with the shoulder, and it gets rid of all of it from the trundling along, because it really works. So you ought to give it a try. 1-800, the number 4, and the word relief. 1-800, the number 4, and the word relief. 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

0: With SRN News, I'm Ron Taylor. President Trump expressing his gratitude to the Supreme Court for allowing the White House to continue construction for now on his $400 million White House ballroom project. Chief Justice John Roberts signing a temporary order Friday, letting work continue as the court considers an emergency appeal from the president's administration. The president has announced his administration will temporarily allow more beef imports into the country without triggering higher tariffs. He said Friday the imported beef will be sold at 25% below current market rates to help American consumers. However, conservative rural state Republicans are already criticizing the plan, fearing it will harm American ranchers. Vice President J.D. Vance returning to his hometown to campaign for Republican candidates at a steel plant where his grandfather worked. Vance spoke Friday at the Cleveland Cliffs Middletown Works facility, highlighting his Rust Belt roots. This is SRN News.
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0: Welcome back, America. I'm Hugh Hewitt. Dr. Larry Arnn is with me for this last broadcast hour of the special week that we've been on with C-SPAN. People can usually see the Hillsdale Dialogue on the Salem News Channel, which is on live TV at Pluto and Roku and Amazon and Samsung. And they can hear it on our radio stations all across the United States on the Salem Radio Network. But this week, we've been on C-SPAN. Thank you to C-SPAN for that opportunity. We enjoyed it. And I wanted to make sure that Dr. Arnn got a chance to lay out the full mission of the college, Hillsdale College, which has got so many planets in its universe now. We have to kind of remember the college is the sun, and around it are many things, including Imprimis, the online speech digest. How many people now are enrolled and receiving Imprimis, Dr. Arnn?
1: It's around, I think it's a little more than 7.5 million.
0: That's amazing. Hmm. It's free.
1: Yeah.
0: People go to hillsdale.edu and sign up. But let's talk about the online courses. I want to run down some of the names. The Iliad by Dr. Stephen Smith, regular on this program, fabulous. The Odyssey by Dr. Benedict Whalen, which I'm in now. I watched after the movie. It's fabulous. Classical Logic and Rhetoric, Dr. Benjamin Beer. The History of Classical Music, Hyperion Knight. You have at least two, one on the Constitution, one on totalitarian novels. There's the Genesis Story by Professor Justin Jackson. There's C.S. Lewis on Christianity by none other than Professor Michael Ward. There's Ancient Christianity by Dr. Kenneth Calvert. I mean, it goes on and on. How many online courses do you have now?
1: Well, I got the number this morning. I can never keep up, but there are 54 now, and there are 4 in production. So there's going to be a lot of them. What they offer you, they tend to concern fundamental things, in the America, God, wisdom, truth, knowledge, literature, philosophy, theology, all the things that you study in a liberal education. And we are still working on them, of course, all the time and figuring out how to do it while we go, because something north of 5.5 million people have taken these courses. And, it's running upwards at a rate of 600,000 or 700,000 new ones a year. And they're popular, and they tend to be, I usually give an introduction so I can seem like a big cheese. And then they run, each lecture runs 30 minutes, 40 minutes. And then there are quizzes and there are study guides and there are references so you can read the book, if it's about a book, which they tend to be. And the purpose of them, we're working on structuring them. Like, I've got David Whalen, who's the father of Ben Whalen, whom you mentioned before. They're a couple of lit professors, father and son. And David is a great master of the history of the liberal arts. And so I'm intending for us to do a course called What Do You Need to Know? And that would be, into what parts does knowledge fall? And how are they categorized? And how do you address each of the parts? And finally, and most importantly, in what way do they make up a whole? And that's what an educated mind is knowing. You don't know everything. You never can. But you can know what there is to know. And I heard a very good lecture the other day about quantum mechanics. And I'm not a physicist. I happen to like to read popular books about physics. And the guy promised that in 20 minutes, you were going to understand quantum mechanics. And it was absolutely riveting. And when it was over, I don't claim to understand it. But I know what it is. And that's very valuable. And I can find out more if I want to. I have time.
0: Because Ben Whalen's The Odyssey is the one I have most recently gotten into. I will simply say to people, it's for people who are curious. It will satisfy your curious interest in something. Like, you've seen the movie The Odyssey this summer. You said, wow, that's not how I remember it. Well, of course it's not how you remember it, because it's a 3-hour movie and it's a 15-hour read, and Dr. Whalen's got 12-30 to 40-minute lectures on it, because it's fascinating and has these epic themes. I hope you never get out of this business, but... they're all free. I don't know how you afford to do it, but they're all free. 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

0: Welcome back, America. I'm Hugh Hewitt. Dr. Larry Arnn is president of Hillsdale College. This is my last broadcast hour of the week. It has been, for the last 14 years, the Hillsdale Dialogue. And I think Hillsdale may have been first into the podcast world, sort of, because of the Hillsdale Dialogue. But now it's everywhere. And there's a Dr. Arnn podcast, which he will bring in wonderful people in the college's orbit and talk to them for an hour. What else is on the Hillsdale? And there's a Hillsdale radio station, Radio Free Hillsdale, which people can listen to 24/7, run by Scott, who's a friend of mine, and I've been a fan of his work for a long time. I don't want to forget anything in the universe. I've got to mention the Blake Center for Civic and Religious Liberty, because I'm going to go down and see the Reverend Alan Crippen in a month or so at the Blake Center. Why don't we cover both the Blake Center and Revolutionary America, because they're kind of tied together.
1: Yeah, okay, well, a really great man named Presley Blake, who was 103 years old when he called me, died at 105. He called me on the phone, and he said, I've got some property I want to give you. And I said, okay, tell me about it. And he said, it's in Connecticut. And I'm thinking, do I want to go to Connecticut? And toward the end of the conversation, he said, you know, I've built a building on it. It's a beautiful property by 125 acres. It's a replica of Monticello. Exact. I said, what? He said, come and see. So I go, and he gives it to us, and we operate there. You get to go to class in an exact replica of Monticello. The structure of it is built according to the plans that survived from Thomas Jefferson, and the bricks were got from the ground that he got his bricks from. So it looks exactly like it on the outside. On the inside, it's not laid out quite the same, almost, and it's modern and comfortable. So it's different from, you know, an 18th century building. But it's really gorgeous, and we have conferences there. You can go to them if you want to. And Alan Crippen, he runs it. He's our guy on the scene there, and he's very good at it. And we have speakers, and we talk about serious stuff there. And Presley Blake was just a hilarious guy. The day I met him, he didn't own the building. He had built it because he loved to build things. And then he sold it to the guy next door. And he didn't own it anymore. And he didn't tell me that when I went over there. So we go through it, and they knock on the door. We didn't have an appointment. And the guy opened the door and looked at me and said, oh, I know who you are. I said, I'll be darned. And so we go through the place. It's gorgeous. And there are pictures of his daughter's wedding there. And I thought, boy, this guy's entrenched here now, right? And we leave. And Press Blake said to me, do you want it? He said, do you like it? I said, I love it. And he said, do you want it? I said, sure, but you don't own it. And he said, I'll give it to you tomorrow. So he bought it back and gave it to us. This is what kind of guy he was. He found.
0: I'm looking forward to the Blake Center, but I'm going to do a forced march for this so I don't miss anything. We have to tell people about Hillsdale Charter Schools. I don't know how many of those are either. As I said, the college is the sun, but there are a lot of planets. The online courses, the podcast network, the Blake Center. What are the charter schools, Dr. Arnn? How many of them are there?
1: There's 108 last count. The goal is now announced by Kathleen O'Toole, who runs all that, to be 300. And the way they work is the way we work. That is to say, we're teachers, so we're like a hammer. Everything looks like a nail to us. And so we got involved in the chart. We don't take any money from the government, right? So that most of these are public charter schools. They never pay us 5 cents. And what we do is work with them. We supply them a curriculum. They help us build it. We hire their best teachers as master teachers, and they help us in the summer. We get 1,500 teachers come in the summer and spend a week or more with us. Board members come. We help them hire their headmasters. We do a lot. It's a big operation now, and it's growing, and it's a community. I don't want Hillsdale College to be heavily regulated, and I don't want to heavily regulate anybody. And so it's like everything else around here. It's voluntary. If you want to do it, you know, and they use our name on their schools and do it with pride. But that means that we have to have an agreement about not about the object and about how to pursue it. And the object is for the young people to grow. We never, you know, basically, except for very rare cases where somebody's impaired, we never graduate a kindergartner who can't read. And the national goal in America is they all learn to read by the third grade, into the third grade, and we don't meet that goal in the public schools in America. They all study Latin. Latin is required in all the schools. English, reading, math, you got to get comp, you know, school, reading, writing, and arithmetic. Those are all unique operations of the human soul. And if you're not good at those things, then you're not properly equipped human being. But you're made to get good at those things. Everybody can get good at those things. All they got to do is work at it. And when you're young is a great time. Like, I have rivals to be the greatest teacher I ever met. And one up there in the high category is a lady named Mrs. Reardon, who's a kindergarten teacher. And I've turned her into a tourist attraction, because if you go to her class, kindergarten class, these little wigglers everywhere, it is just inspiring. And they are, the excitement level is constant, and they're thinking hard. And they learn fast. And so that's a good school, right? And there's a way to run a good school. You have to turn everybody into volunteers. You have to talk about the beauty of it. Like Steve Smith, the aforementioned English professor who teaches the Iliad. I attended his class one day, and he said something that one of my great teachers used to say. He held up the book they were going to read. It was a Shakespeare text. And he said, "Have you read this before?" And they were freshmen. And a bunch of them kind of looked down, you know, a little ashamed not to have read it. And he said, "Oh," he said, "I envy you the chance to read this for the first time." So you see, that's the spirit, right? That's, you know, it's beautiful to know. You can know. Get at it.
0: That is a Dr. Smith is amazing. 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

0: Welcome back, America. My last 3 minutes of the broadcast week with Dr. Larry Arnn, president of Hillsdale College. How many years have you been the president of Hillsdale, Larry?
1: 26.
0: All right. So this program's been on 27 years, and you're in your 27th year of being president. So kind of concurrent. I find it hard to be as optimistic as I once was. Are you optimistic about America as you were? Because you get to work with the best and the brightest at the best college in America that the best parents want their best students to go to. Are you an optimist as a result?
1: Yeah. I live in a world of, achievement and beauty. And so, yeah, that makes one happy. Also, I like 19-year-olds, and if you don't, you shouldn't work in a college. My optimism or pessimism is governed by my study of Winston Churchill, who always believed that it would be hell, and then we would win. And he believed it was a sin or a wrong to despair. So there's a lot of problems in America today, and they are, candid person would think, potentially fatal. The country could be dying. There are signs of that. But there are signs of hope everywhere, too. And so one should focus on those and try to amplify those. And also remember Aristotle, which I teach here. One of the things he says is that you need good fortune to be fully happy. But if you don't get it, there will be the opportunity to do beautiful things. And so we should think like that. We should think we have things we believe in. We have freedom to protect and love to propagate and justice to do. And we should be prepared to suffer for those things. And that will be as rewarding as anything we can do. So, yeah, I'm optimistic in that way.
0: 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Or do you
1: have to get that? Go to the website. 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And, it was in theaters for several days. 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What it is a documentary, dramatic documentary. It's narrated by Tom Selleck, who does a really great job. He turns out to be an incredibly nice man, Tom Selleck. 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
0: 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Thank you, Dr. Arnn. Thank you, Harley and Adam. Thank you, Dwayne. I'll talk to you Monday on the next. And thank you, C-SPAN. Talk to you Monday on the next Hugh Hewitt Show.
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5: News this hour from Town Hall. I'm Ron Taylor. The United States is set to impose 50% tariffs on $20 billion in Canadian imports.
6: Canada says they're set to match the new U.S. tariffs dollar for dollar, that according to Prime Minister Mark Carney. Despicable and disgusting is how Senator Katie Britt describes the just-enacted Massachusetts law allowing abortions to be performed right up to the moment of birth. On the Salem News program this week on Capitol Hill with Tony Perkins, the Alabama Republican says pro-life Americans need to speak strongly against laws like this.
7: What's happening in Massachusetts, it's despicable and disgusting. We are telling the truth. We are speaking that to the American people in the way they need to hear it. When I saw this law being passed and women cheering behind them about being able to take the precious life of their own child right before that child is born, there is a pit in my stomach that, you know, you cannot explain.
6: Senator Britt's full interview will be heard when This Week on Capitol Hill is broadcast beginning at 10 a.m. Eastern Time, later this morning on the Salem News Channel. President Trump threatens a lawsuit over a report of National Guard deployments.
8: President Donald Trump is threatening to sue a left-leaning think tank unless it retracts a report that says his National Guard deployments to various cities did not reduce crime, as Trump has said. The letter gave the Washington, D.C.-based Center for American Progress until the end of business Friday to issue the retraction or face a $5 billion lawsuit. The center has declined. The nonprofit's president and chief executive says the lawsuit is a transparent attempt to silence the center. I'm Lisa Dwyer.
6: The president has announced his administration will temporarily allow more beef imports into the U.S. without triggering higher tariffs. News and analysis at townhall.com.
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6: It doesn't happen very often, but Japan has executed a convicted murderer.
10: The Ministry of Justice executed 58-year-old Suno Takami for killing five people in an arson attack at a pachinko parlor in Osaka. Takami poured gasoline on the floor and set it on fire, killing five customers and employees and injuring 10 others. His defense argued that he had diminished mental capacity, but the courts upheld his death sentence. This execution came 17 years after the crime and marked the first under the current Takaichi administration.
6: The BBC's Kuromi Mori in Tokyo. Prince Harry and six others, including Elton John, have been ordered to pay £9.5 million to the publisher of Britain's Daily Mail. This follows their failed invasion of privacy case. Justice Matthew Nicklin announced the payment is due by August 28th. The group lost a high court case in London last month. More news and analysis at townhall.com. A U.S. military chartered plane crashes in western Alaska, killing everyone on board.
11: A small plane chartered by the U.S. Army Corps of Engineers crashed in western Alaska Thursday afternoon near its destination, a remote private military site. All eight people on board were killed. The National Transportation Safety Board's Alaska Region Chief says on the plane were two pilots and six passengers, and that the Cessna 441

0: is a man also not sleeping.
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0: everything you need to know about the top headlines of the day and a perspective that will give you some eternity to it. 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It's Kevin McCullough, Monday through Friday, on That Kevin Show. And now, from the Connors and Sullivan Broadcast Studios, the man who is not what he wants to be, but is way grateful that he's not who he used to be, here.
1: Kevin McCullough, glad you're with us. It is the Friday edition of That Kevin Show, and so grateful that you get to spend a few minutes with me and hang out. We try very hard to make this show every single day something that brings value to you, helps you understand the world around you a little bit better, try to give you some clear thinking on the stories of the day and what we're dealing with. And there are just some things that I just don't think you have to embellish it all to get the common sense factor in all of it. And both of my monologues today, I think, are going to touch on stories that do just that. The first one certainly doesn't. The facts just do all the moral work and lay out everything for itself. And here they are. Nausheen Gilkar and Omar Ahmed, this last year, hired McKenna West to carry a child as a surrogate for them. And around 20 weeks into the pregnancy, doctors diagnosed the baby with something called hypoplastic left heart syndrome. It's a very severe congenital heart defect. And according to the Texas Attorney General's office, the couple asked the surrogate, West, to terminate the pregnancy after the diagnosis. Well, she refused. She wasn't living in Texas at the time, but she fled to Texas, gave birth on August the 12th, just a few days ago. And the boy she calls Gabriel underwent the first of three life-saving heart surgeries just a couple of days later. The child is alive, and now those same biological parents are suing the surrogate for more than $100,000, alleging breach of the surrogacy contract and, quote, malicious, outrageous conduct, while simultaneously pursuing custody of the child whose pregnancy they had asked to terminate. Now, just let that wash over you for a second. You ask this woman to serve as your surrogate. She carries your child. You find out it's going to have a heart defect. You believe that you have the right to then kill the child. And you ask her to operate on your assumption that that's the morally right thing to do, and she doesn't do it. By the way, there's nothing in a surrogacy contract that says she has to violate her own conscience or moral code. There's nothing there. You can't make someone violate their own morality. So then she has the baby that you didn't want anyway. And now you're suing her for $100,000 in breach of contract, and you're asking for custody of the child that you had just ordered her to kill. Let's be fair about what's disputed here. The attorneys have pushed back on the issue of force or threat against West. Court filings reportedly claim West initially agreed to the termination and even scheduled the appointment before changing her mind. By the way, that's not uncommon. There are a lot of girls that are talked into an abortion. A lot of girls that are talked into it and say, okay, I'll do it. And then it comes time to do it, and they know there's something in their soul that says it's just not right, and they decide they're not going to do it.

0: With SRN News, I'm Ron Taylor. President Trump expressing his gratitude to the Supreme Court for allowing the White House to continue construction for now on his $400 million White House ballroom project. Chief Justice John Roberts signing a temporary order Friday, letting work continue as the court considers an emergency appeal from the president's administration. The president has announced his administration will temporarily allow more beef imports into the country without triggering higher tariffs. He said Friday the imported beef will be sold at 25% below current market rates to help American consumers. However, conservative rural state Republicans are already criticizing the plan, fearing it will harm American ranchers. Vice President J.D. Vance returning to his hometown to campaign for Republican candidates at a steel plant where his grandfather worked. Vance spoke Friday at the Cleveland Cliffs Middletown Works facility, highlighting his Rust Belt roots. This is SRN News.
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0: Islamism. A very scary thing that we learned late yesterday coming out of New York, a burqa-clad Muslim woman who is a convert buying parts to allegedly make a bomb from a Home Depot with the plan to blow up Albany in a ISIS, while pledging allegiance to ISIS. She planned to place a bomb in a DoorDash food delivery bag, and she was taking glee in the bloodshed, according to the federal complaint. She wants to blow up kafirs, which are non-Muslims, wants to blow their brains out, saying it's beautiful. And what's unbelievable is this individual is named Jessica Bowie, a 35-year-old white woman. And not easy on the eyes. Definitely someone who could probably got the septum piercing, got the odd tattoos. One of the tattoos says pain on them. A clearly attention-seeking person who is just not in a very unattractive, very unattractive. I'm going to say that flat out. And wanted to murder people in the name of ISIS because bitter about the world. And very interesting that we're seeing this rash of sort of middle-aged, mid-late 30 millennial white women causing lots of problems these days. Sorry, I'm married to one of them, so she's not one of the ones that's causing problems, but it's a demographic that seems like a pattern on the show. A lot of times I'm bringing up weird stuff. A lot of these millennial white women, definitely the ones who are... Oh, I got my eye on you, millennial whites. All right, next up, exclusive for Breitbart News, the EPA has enacted an emergency fuel waiver that's going to increase supply prices. Way into this, Lee Zeldin, the EPA, has one of the great qualities for a leader, which is that he actually does stuff. He doesn't sit around waiting for permission. He tries to actually advance an agenda. And this is one of the things that is just, it's way better than being good on a podcast, even though he is good on podcasts, but it's way more important to actually advance an agenda. And so he's moving to increase the domestic gasoline supply by enacting an emergency fuel waiver to go into effect September 1st. So mark that down, because we're going to start seeing things, I think, rapidly. Hopefully we'll see rapid reduction in fuel and energy prices. But he's coordinated with the Department of Energy. The EPA's waiver is going to allow for the sale of E10, which is a gas blended with 10% ethanol at a higher reed vapor pressure, RVP, which measures how easily gas evaporates. And higher EVP means slightly more emissions, but reduced EVP results in lower emissions. So during the winter month, the EPA allows gas to have a greater RVP in order to help with cold weather starting. Well, he's saying, well, now you can do it a lot. And I think that is really, really cool, because gas prices were about $4.10 as of yesterday when I looked it up, which is up from $3.13 a year ago. Of course, that's going to be the case because of all the stuff we talk about in the Strait that's happening all the time. And we want the reason why the announcement is delayed is give the gas industry time to adjust their fuel distribution system. But when we talk about when we switch to that summer grade and then gas prices go up, this is something that the Trump administration does that other administrations don't. A lot of times, administrations just accept things. It's like, oh, yeah, of course. Yeah, gas has to be more expensive in the summer. And Zeldin just dawns on him and says, well, you know what? Actually, maybe not. Maybe it doesn't have to be more expensive. So Lee Zeldin, as well as Energy Secretary Chris Wright, who's a fantastic, framed this as part of the Trump administration's effort to cut red tape, increase energy supply, and deliver more affordable gasoline for American families. So this is very important. When we come back from the break, I'll detail some deportation initiatives that are going on. And one of the reasons why this matters is because if the Iran war is going to drag out and people are walking around kind of bummed out about economic stuff, then the White House needs to get very proactive if they want to assure that they get a victory coming up here in this election, because the stakes for the midterms are very high. You want to have just impeachment nonstop, investigations of Republicans, conservatives nonstop for the next 2 years of Trump. Or if you want to have Trump's last 2 years be historic, we can actually pass legislation, then we've got to get this stuff out there. But also, people like me with big platforms in the media, we've got to talk about it, share with you, so that you can say stuff to your friends and family when you're at the ball game or the barbecue over the weekend, try to give you some of the talking points that are, I think, most relevant and valid. One other thing that President Trump did is he got the Dobbs decision overturned with the Supreme Court picks. But since then, unfortunately, the total number of abortions each year only increased. Greater access to telehealth and abortion pills in the mail have made it so that avenues for abortion are cheaper than previous they've ever been. Medication abortions are now over 60% of all abortions, and we're just way too casual about this. And that's why we need to encourage women and girls to go get an ultrasound, meet the baby, see the baby, hear the baby's heartbeat with a heartbeat monitor. $140, you can get 5 ultrasounds with preborn. $280, get 10 ultrasounds. 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

0: very odd week for white women. I gotta say that. So we got the white ISIS woman who wants to use a DoorDash bag. How would she procure the DoorDash bag? Is she a DoorDash employee, or is she just gonna order some chilies right before and just bribe the DoorDash delivery driver? How she get it? Like, I'm gonna get the Bloomin' Onion. I'm gonna load up on that. And then, do they still have the Bloomin' Onion? Those things are delicious. I gotta admit, I've not ordered one in a while. It's very odd. We can only joke about it because she failed, which I probably shouldn't be joking about it. And then, of course, you and Nancy Mace. I saw a post on the Everything app that I could not believe, that Nancy Mace with her tattoos and her new hairstyle, kind of frumpy looking hairstyle, that she's dressed now like she's going to go undercover in a dive bar. And I thought that was unbelievable. Like, it's just perfect, just perfect. Look, the internet can be fun. It's mostly a waste of time, though. And this is connected because I do feel like I've been thinking a lot about this Lindsey Clancy scenario. And I have a full pod that is going to run over the weekend with Emma Jo Morris, where we sit down and we do a total reappraisal of Hunter Biden based off of some insider information with someone who's close to Hunter, who Emma spoke to. So we talk about that. But we get into the Lindsey Clancy stuff a lot. And I'm trying to think about what is the main takeaway from what's happening on the internet, where a woman, millennial white, murders her children, admits to it, and then the whole internet rushes to her defense. And you got to think that this is the TikTok culture. This is what we warned about when people like me were saying Trump should ban TikTok and it's a Chinese spy app and is designed to distract us and to try to encourage us to indulge in things that are just absolutely horrific. And we're getting manipulated by the algorithm. The algorithm has got hold of us, controls us. It's a massive addiction. It's maybe the most addictive thing going around these days, though I have not tried heroin, okay? So I've not tried it. I heard it's addictive. That's what the rumors say. But it's got to be one of the most addictive things, like the scrolling on the phone. We all see it and we can't help it. And then what is the algorithm feeding us? It's feeding us people who are making excuses for someone who murdered their children. And it elevates people who suggest that it was really big pharma because she got addicted to the wrong medicines, or she wasn't on the right medicines, or the medicines made her go crazy. Or maybe it was actually toxic masculinity. Or maybe it was women reclaiming her agency. We're starting to see all these rationalizations for what was a chilling, cold-blooded murder by a demonic individual who'd been possessed. So it is TikTok that is normalizing all this stuff, and it's gotten completely out of hand. I play a lot of clips in the pod, so I won't do a ton, but I got to share with you a couple of things that I think are very apropos. Let me play, first of all, these are female protesters applauding her defense attorney and thanking him. Play cut three, guys.
1: Thank you!
0: Okay, pause. So you know what you guys are seeing here? A lot of white women, no blacks, very few browns, and a lot of millennial age or older white women. That's what this is. And a lot of wearing pink, just very, just unbelievable stuff. And this is the algorithm. TikTok did this. So if there's any doubt in your mind that it's a toxic force, it is the TikTok that is the problem. And just know that TikTok, there is a Chinese equivalent in China. And that Chinese equivalent does not elevate this type of stuff in their algorithm. They elevate stuff like athletic achievement and academic achievement. Peter Schweitzer and Wynton Hall from Breitbart have done extensive research on this and been saying this for years. But TikTok did allow for some pro-Trump stuff to go through in the election, probably because they thought he was going to win because Joe Biden was, you know, deteriorating rapidly mentally and was not that bright to begin with. And so TikTok kind of allowed for some pro-Trump stuff to go through. Like my friend Charlie's content, Charlie Kirk, his stuff did well on TikTok. So I'm not saying there's nothing good on the platform, but this is also what happens on the platform. Is it all of a sudden someone who murders her kids in cold blood, we're having a national debate on whether or not this is acceptable? So let's see. Let me play a cut of a fan speaking support of her outside the courthouse. Play cut 20, please.
2: I felt like the system failed her. She was begging for help, but no one was there. I don't know if us being here will make her feel any better, but I mean, she's living in hell right now.
3: Just wanted to support Lindsay and just say you know, one of my sister-in-laws, it could be one of my best friends, and it could be me. So just here to support.
4: We are hearing her. We see that she tried everything. And I really do believe that she went into a state of psychosis.
5: When this is all over, that the medical field gets, you know, held responsible for some of this. Because she tried. She tried desperately to get help.
0: So women have no agency. Women have no agency. It's the medical field's fault. But also, we need way more women in positions of power. We should have a woman president, and women should lead every company. It's just noteworthy when we're graduating, our college is graduating 60% women, and it just does seem like people just get nuttier. Not just women, guys are getting nuttier too. I'm not saying the guys are on a great trajectory as well. Troubling stuff. I'll have more on this when we come back, but I do got to take a break, and we got a lot more to do. Dunk on some Dems too. We come back.
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8: With SRN News, I'm Ron Taylor. The United States has imposed 50% tariffs on $20 billion in Canadian goods, including hockey sticks and medical supplies. President Trump says the move protects American jobs and strengthens U.S. leverage. Canadian Prime Minister Mark Carney says Canada will respond dollar for dollar. The dispute could put North America's trade agreement under new pressure, with no further talks currently scheduled. The president has announced his administration will temporarily allow more beef imports into the country without triggering higher tariffs. He said yesterday the imported beef will be sold at 25% below current market rates to help American consumers. Vice President J.D. Vance returning to his hometown to campaign for Republican candidates at a steel plant where his grandfather worked yesterday. The vice president spoke at the Cleveland Cliffs Middletown Works facility, highlighting his Rust Belt roots. This is SRN News.
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10: When George Washington accepted command of the Continental Army, Americans were fighting a king and determined not to replace one form of unchecked power with another. Washington understood the difference between authority and ownership. In 1775, he declared, "When we assume the soldier, we do not lay aside the citizen." Even as commander of America's army, Washington remembered that he remained one of the people, and that the power entrusted to him was never his to keep. He did not fight to rule America. He fought so Americans could govern themselves. Washington's example gave the young nation something more than victory. It gave America a standard for leadership. Those who hold power must remain accountable to the people they serve. Because in a free nation, leadership is not ownership. It is a duty and a trust.
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10: Done that? Then he could be governor of California, which is a pretty cool job, I got to admit. I would like to be governor of California. That would be very, very cool. I would absolutely jump at that opportunity if I had the chance. And the thought that he, that guy, who might be retarded, and I met him on one occasion very briefly, he did not give the vibes that he's a high IQ type individual. But to throw it away for Fang Fang, one night with Fang Fang, or I don't know, it might have been a couple nights, it just seems like a very bizarre career move. And it makes me troubled because sometimes I feel like I may be removed from the human condition. I feel normal. And then I see things like all of these women who are out there cheering on a person who's admitted to murdering her children. It does make you think that if there are any men in the audience, do not go to bed with any women in those videos, okay? I'm just going to save you a lot of headaches. Don't do it. And if you're in a marriage to one of them, leave them now. Don't ever go to bed with one of the women who showed up at the Lindsey Clancy protests. But I'll tell you, we do have TikTok to thank. This is a stunning one. You can only see the visuals of this, but 18 guys, can you roll this? They have a new lawyer. I don't even know that guy's name. I should have learned his name. But the Clancy's lawyer is now posing for photos with people. So this is really troubling stuff. And way more detail on that on podcasts coming out over the weekend with Emma Joe, where I give you more of my thoughts on that. But all these TikTokers lining up and just people holding their babies and crying, thinking about Lindsey Clancy, identifying with her while they hold the babies. I mean,
0: You would like to think Child Protective Services should get a list of people who they might want to keep an eye on going forward. Kevin Reddington, thank you, guys. He deserves to get. Look, you're entitled to great representation, but the obvious point, the one where I feel like I shouldn't even say this, that shouldn't you, if you're the lawyer or if you're Lindsey Clancy, want to shut this down? Because if you're really claiming that you were psychotic and you're taking this seriously and it's really upsetting to you that you killed your own kids, then why are you posing for photos with obsessed TikTokers or making excuses for you? Why would you do that? Why would you say, hey, I'm not taking photos with you. I'm here to do a job. This is a serious scenario here. This isn't just reality TV for you. There are three innocent children who are dead. Are you people mental? Just that was so troubling. TMZ is in on this as well. They are mad that Patrick Clancy, the husband, got remarried. So let's see. Do we have the TMZ clip? Guys, I don't have it. I don't know where it is in my cut sheet. Did I send this to you guys? Are we rolling? We are rolling. Thank you, guys. Appreciate that. So 3 years and 7 months ago is when the murders went down, and he's got a new wife. So TMZ's like spying on him, taking a spy photo, as if it's so bad that if you married someone who murdered your kids, that you moved on and found a new wife. Like, why would that be bad? Why is that a bad thing? So, in fact, in the same scenario, I would probably try to move on. But again, this is where if TMZ thinks that's a negative, it does make you wonder if we're just completely removed from the same reality. I played the clip earlier in the week of James Tallarico saying basically that Carmelo Anthony, the man who stabbed Austin Metcalf in cold blood at a sporting event, we brought a blade to a track meet and stabs a innocent child, innocent 17-year-old in the chest, kills him. That James Tallarico thought that Carmelo Anthony got hosed because there were no black people on the jury. Well, now there's new evidence that has been submitted because they're trying to appeal the trial. And so during this appeal, we learned that he had actually fantasized about murdering someone. So Carmelo Anthony, now we've seen that he had fantasized about murdering, saying how many bullets you want coming out of your chest. I want you to stab someone. I'm going to lick their blood off the blade. And this is right before this happened. And he said, I'm low-key on the verge, according to new evidence that's being submitted. So they got a retrial hearing, and all we learned is this guy, it was more premeditated than we would have thought to begin with. You guys want to play? Yeah, fine. Let's play Cut 13. This is a report on this. Go ahead.
15: Prosecutors revealing disturbing new texts showing Anthony threatening to murder his girlfriend around the time Austin Metcalf was stabbed in the heart at a high school track meet. One text from Anthony reads, quote, how many bullets you want coming out of your chest? Anthony sending another saying, quote, when I stab somebody, I'm going to lick their blood off the blade. And this text sent 2 hours before Metcalf was murdered, reading, quote, I'm low key on the verge. After receiving these threatening texts, Anthony's ex-girlfriend allegedly told an assistant principal he was stalking her. Prosecutors adding Anthony had a history of getting into fights and an obsession with knives and guns.
0: Wild stuff. Absolutely wild stuff, and does not help the case for a retrial. But this is Ombudsman Daniel points out that even liberals on Reddit think that the support for Lindsey Clancy has gone too far. So it just, there's something going on in this country, guys. I called for it last year. I said we need a exorcism. There's something demonic that's taking place here. All right. I did flag this earlier, so I'm going to go back and finish out my thought on ICE beginning repatriating Biden's Haitian migrants. I think this is an important thing to highlight in terms of my list of things that are going right in this country. But we're trying to amp up the deportations, which is a good thing to identify with, considering that the prior administration basically tried to import the third world into our country, allow for them to come in here simply because to hate Trump. It's not going well. And this is a big effort from the Trump's administration to try to have more deportations, more interior enforcement, more arrest, more detentions. They had a goal of 1 million formal removals per year. And this is, I don't know if this is being hit right now, but on Thursday, which is yesterday as we're recording, 161 Haitians were deported by flights back to Haiti after months of legal delays. So the group had temporary protected status. Some had even served prison sentences, should be automatic deportation for that. And many covered their faces. They didn't want to speak, but they were sent back. But there's been at least 329,000 Haitians and millions of other unauthorized migrants have come into the country in recent days. And these are all people that are here that need to leave. And so I like the 161. That's a good start. But we need hundreds of thousands of these. And you laugh so you don't cry. And just remember that Joe Biden intentionally opened up the border when he became president. He cut all of those incentives to stay in your country of origin, all those remain in Mexico, which meant that people could come in the country, claim asylum, stay here indefinitely, granting the temporary protected status, ending the Northern Triangle Agreements, which encourage economic development south of our border. And of course, then he ultimately removed Title 42, which meant that you can't come from countries with a pandemic, which was all the countries at the time. All this designed to undermine our country. And then you see it when all these people who are liberals, they're not procreating, they're not having kids. And this is how they're going to maintain Democrat majorities, is to import people and have anchor babies here who could ultimately get on the dole and only vote for the party that wants bigger government. Speaking of that party, let's check in on some of our Democrat socialists. Here's Abdul El Sayed talking about a wealth tax. Recall, this is an incredibly wealthy individual, but he knows what to say to get the left motivated. Play cut 12.
16: I'd rather an economy that has 1,000 millionaires in it than 1 billionaire, because that's what 1 billion is. It's 1,000 million. And I think if we were willing to actually enforce the tax code, right, you know, make the IRS whole again, unlike the cuts that Donald Trump just imposed upon it, and that we were able to get rid of those loopholes, we could have a much fairer tax system where we are making sure that people pay their fair share. I also think we got to start taxing wealth for people who have over $100 million. I mean, at that point, like, what even are you going to do with more money?
0: Well, you're going to create businesses, jobs. You fund the economy with that. Everyone just doesn't lock their money in a Swiss bank account. It goes into its capital. We're a capitalist society. So these guys are socialists. They don't like capitalism. They don't like the idea of people having a certain amount of money. And I get that it's sort of off-putting how wealthy certain people can get. And I'm not unsympathetic to that notion. But just remember that this guy had previously said we're going to confiscate assets from billionaires. Now we're down to 100 million. Already, overnight, we went from you're free to earn as much as you want to if you've over $1 billion, that's not going to be allowed. A lot of people in the comments, by the way, are having fun that if it's 100 million, one of the most vocal socialists in our country, Ro Khanna, who's worth hundreds of millions of dollars, he would have his wealth taken from him, which I do think is sort of darkly amusing with all this. But just remember the slippery slope. It applies so often. Remember 15 days to slow the spread that turned into the biggest lockdowns in the history of the country? That's what this is. It went from 15 days to slow the spread to you missed 2 years of school. Abdul El Sayed saying we're going to tax people who were wealth taxed of over $1 billion, now down to 100 million. Soon it's going to be 10 million. And then soon it's going to be people who, you know, live in a $1 million house and all of their life savings are tied up in that house. And then all of a sudden they're going to use that to start jacking up taxes. And they will use any argument to do so. Yet, this is becoming more of the mainstream viewpoint in the Democrat Party. Yesterday, there was a debate between Democrat Ed Markey and Seth Moulton in Massachusetts for the Democrat primary race there. Moulton is the murderous guy who fantasized about killing Pete Hegseth. Totally wild card. Ed Markey, the incumbent. Play cut 14, please, gentlemen.
17: The Democratic Party is at an inflection point right now. What's one way your party needs to course correct in the next Congress?
18: Our party has to become more progressive. We have to stand up for what the people are talking about at the grassroots, especially young people.
0: You got that? So even establishment Democrats are acknowledging that the socialists are winning the Civil War. More on that when we come back. But first, I want to tell you about something big that's happening, which is the Can You Hear Me Now documentary. Just 2 weeks before his assassination on September the 10th, conservative leader Charlie Kirk, my good friend, sat down for one of his final interviews to wrestle with a timeless question. Does God still speak today? Conversation became the foundation for a powerful and provocative new documentary called Can You Hear Me Now, which explores prophecy, faith, scripture, history, and the role believers are called to play in our culture. You can follow director Matthew Thayer's investigation, examining the evidence, and rather than asking you what to think, the film invites you to examine the evidence and consider the biblical foundations and reflect on what it all means for believers living in today's culture. If you appreciate conversations that are thoughtful about faith and history in the public square, this is the film for you. Can You Hear Me Now? 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Free DVD, pretty good deal. We'll be right back. Now, don't you want a good time?
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0: to the team, Greg Evan, Sean McConnell, Roger Wicker Jr., Rick Locke, Garrett Jolly, Matt Zibel, Ricky Lopez, Misty Callahan, John Cassio, and Daniel West. This is a heartbreaking thing sometimes on the show because I'm not going to get to everything. One thing that I've got earmarked, I want to do a big monologue on the great AI data center debate that we're having. J.D. Vance gave some really interesting arguments on data center creation. I think I'll play that now just as a tease, but I'll do this on Monday's show. But I'm going to also have a conversation with Carl Medine, our tech editor, for our premium members of Breitbart, our Breitbart Fight Club, where I create additional content. I do a deep dive interview every single day for Breitbart subscribers. Remember, get the app as well. People love the app. Very addictive. Our traffic is huge because people are addicted to the app. Let's play cut five, please, guys.
1: First of all, they're big facilities. You create a lot of construction jobs. And this next generation of the technological revolution, you need those data centers to make that run. Those data centers are like the gasoline of the technology revolution that we're going to see over the next 75 years. And I don't know about you all, but I want America to win that technology revolution. I don't want China or some other country to win it. And so that's why we got to have these things. Now, here's the downside. If those centers are built and the local governments aren't ensuring that there's enough power for those data centers, then it's going to increase electricity costs for everybody else. And so what we think the data centers have got to do is they've got to work with the local governments, with the state governments, and in the federal government, we are trying to do everything that we can so that if you build a data center, for example, you can just build a power plant right next door.
0: Yeah, it just, he always does the middle ground messaging better than anyone, saying that these data centers need to work with local communities, ensure that everyone benefits, and not just create a bunch of loud noises and take away jobs and represent the surveillance state and all that, which is clearly the perception that's going on. They're wildly unpopular. I don't know if I've ever seen anything like this where I've seen the people all collectively left, right, and center against something, which is these data centers, in both political establishments acting like they're necessary. They're doing a terrible job messaging on it. I think some of the big tech CEOs know they're doing a bad job messaging on it, and we're going to explore that a little bit over at Breitbart and the Fight Club and next week on this show. But I do want to take some more time while we have the chance to talk more about what the left is up to. I got more Ed Markey in his debate versus Seth Moulton yesterday. Check in here with their take on transing of the children. 15, please.
2: So have to protect trans kids. I'm the author of the Trans Bill of Rights. Congressman Moulton threw those trans kids under the bus after the election of 2024, demonizing them, turning them into political scapegoats.
0: Just wild. Just say this is a old white man who probably never thought about trans for 80 years on Earth, 90 years on Earth. How old is Ed Markey? He looks like he's pushing 90, right? So he probably walked the Earth for 80 years, never thought about a trans kid, and then he wrote the Trans Kid Bill of Rights. And this is how you appeal to Democrat voters in blue states right now. And Seth Moulton, who is, you know, square jaw, very aggressive human being, alpha type guy. Let's see his take on the trans children. Cut 16.
3: Yes or no, Congressman, do you think transgender athletes should be allowed to take part in girls' sports?
4: I think they should with a discussion about where we have to have issues of safety and fairness. And I think that that's something that Democrats should take on, not cede to Republicans. Because I've been proud to vote against all of these hateful Republican legislation. But we've not fought forward. We're not taking this on ourselves.
0: The idea of my girls having to compete against men in sports is just so repulsive. Does he have children? I think he has children. But this is an alpha Democrat. I think that men should be able to beat women and dominate women's sports. That's what he thinks. That's the logic. He thinks men should be able to dominate women in sports. And he's posed as some sort of a moderate Democrat. Because you've also got people like our new friend Angie Dixon out in Florida saying stuff like this. Cut 11, please.
5: Open this up for questions, but I'm going to leave y'all with these words of a famous freedom fighter before we open it up. Assata Shakur. Yes. Yes. It is our duty to fight for our freedom. Yes. It is our duty to win. Yes. We must love and protect one another. We have nothing to lose but our chains.
0: Assata Shakur. So for those of you unfamiliar, Assata Shakur was convicted in 1977 of first-degree murder of a New Jersey state trooper, a guy named Werner Forrester. Also other assault charges there. So she was killed him in 1973, first-degree murder, plus additional years. She was part of the BLA, the Black Liberation Army, which was a militant group, killed a lot of police, did bombings, bank robberies, people who they thought were expropriators, I think was how they framed it. But this was a massive terrorism and violence. They had all sorts of indictments for murder, murdering police, armed robberies. And this is who she speaks about romantically, a cop killer. And she could go to the Senate conceivably if we...
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13: Breaking news this hour from Town Hall. I'm Ron Taylor. The U.S. and Canada continue to wrangle over trade and tariffs, with the U.S. targeting $20 billion worth of Canada's goods for 50% tariffs. Right away, Canada came back with what Prime Minister Mark Carney said would be a dollar-for-dollar response on U.S. goods. The U.S. taxes are on about 5% of Canada's exports to the U.S. The U.S. was not willing to give a break to Canada on steel, aluminum, autos, and lumber. No further talks are scheduled at this point. Vice President J.D. Vance returned to his hometown of Middletown, Ohio, yesterday to campaign for Republican candidates at the steel plant where his grandfather used to work. The vice president spoke highly of his grandfather, who worked at the Cleveland Cliffs facility years ago.
14: He asked that his community be safe. He asked that our politicians ensure that there were good jobs for men and women who were willing to work for them. And he asked that America never be asked to be the policeman of the world. Now, he was my grandfather. I called him Papaw. And he toiled in this very place to give our family the little extras, like I said, for nearly four decades.
13: Vance has highlighted his Rust Belt roots while trying to boost GOP candidates ahead of the November midterm elections. A Cessna 150 struck a Pennsylvania State Police helicopter during a training exercise at Carlisle Airport on Wednesday evening, killing the airplane's pilot and injuring two State Police aviation team members. NTSB air safety investigator Aaron McCarter says they recovered data cards from both the plane and helicopter.
15: We were able to get data cards off both the Cessna 150 and the helicopter, so that is very good news from a data standpoint. Hopefully we will be able to get additional information and data off the engine parameters of the Bell helicopter on Saturday.
13: The Cumberland County Coroner's Office identified the pilot as Paul Saliski of Hershey. News and analysis found at townhall.com.
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13: The Pentagon says at least 757 service members have been wounded since the war began against Iran.
17: More than 580 are Army soldiers. The total injured also include 86 sailors, 64 airmen, and 19 Marines. While many of the casualties are categorized as having occurred during Operation Epic Fury, the Pentagon has created a new category for wounded troops, saying that Operation Epic Fury has concluded. The Pentagon and U.S. Central Command have offered almost no details on how the injuries occurred. However, officials say that the vast majority of those injuries are traumatic brain injuries. I'm Lisa Dwyer.
13: The defense has rested its case in the Lindsey Clancy murder trial after eliciting more testimony about her mental state before she strangled her three young children 3 years ago. Breaking news and analysis at townhall.com. Stocks rose yesterday at the closing bell, even as the bond market applied more pressure. More from Damian Terese.
18: Stocks rose on Wall Street Friday. The S&P 500 index rose 0.4%. The Dow rose 1%, and the NASDAQ Composite rose 0.4%. Ross Stores gained ground and helped lead the market higher. It reported stronger profit and revenue for the latest quarter than analysts expected. The broader market gained ground despite a jumpy bonds market that put pressure on stocks. Oil prices also continued rising. The gains closed out a shaky week that still resulted in weekly losses for every major index. Damian Troisi, New York.
13: Philanthropist Nancy Kissinger, the wife of former Secretary of State Henry Kissinger, has died. She was 92. The couple had married in 1974. You'll find more on these stories at townhall.com. I'm Ron Taylor.
19: Foundations of Freedom, a look at America's founding principles and the leaders who shaped our nation.
20: When George Washington accepted command of the Continental Army, Americans were fighting a king and determined not to replace one form of unchecked power with another. Washington understood the difference between authority and ownership. In 1775, he declared, "When we assume the soldier, we do not lay aside the citizen." Even as commander of America's army, Washington remembered that he remained one of the people, and that the power entrusted to him was never his to keep. He did not fight to rule America. He fought so Americans could govern themselves. Washington's example gave the young nation something more than victory. It gave America a standard for leadership. Those who hold power must remain accountable to the people they serve. Because in a free nation, leadership is not ownership. It is a duty and a trust.
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25: 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We get it. We have hundreds of satisfied customers. Here's what a satisfied client recently said.
26: Open enrollment is going great. We're hitting record numbers. Thank you so much for this report. It really is amazing to see how the marketing is really

fundraising platform, has taken the fifth over questions about whether it accepted illegal foreign money. The official in charge of Zoran Mamdani's government-run grocery stores admits nearby stores have legitimate concern about unfair competition. Remember how Chris Cuomo and sportscaster Bob Costas denigrated those who refused to take the COVID vaccine? Well, we do. Chuck Schumer is now groveling over Abdul El-Sayed, despite El-Sayed's support for the anti-Israel boycott, sanction, divest movement, which Schumer used to call anti-Semitic. All of this and more, 888-971-SAGE, 888-971-7243. I want to get to Michael Cohen and the apparent appearance by the president on Michael Cohen's podcast in a second, what that says about the Alvin Bragg brought hush money case, which is being appealed and I believe will be overturned. I'll get to that in a second. But let's just talk about this angst some quote-unquote establishment Democrats have over the rise of these DSA candidates and DSA-backed candidates. Now, why do you have people like Angie Nixon? Why do you have people like Daralisa Aliva Chevalier? Why are there people like Hassan Piker? And the reason is, as I tweeted this morning, the cartoon that I created with AI is up on your screen if you're watching on Salem News Channel. It shows a cave where these Dr. Frankenstein Democrats like Chuck Schumer and Hakeem Jeffries and Nancy Pelosi are pouring chemicals into a vat, and the vats say fascist, Nazi, dictator, racist, threat to our democracy. In the background, you see Hassan Piker strapped to a gurney, and they're unaware that he's come alive and is now going to be unleashed on them. You see, when you spend 10 years knowingly lying, and I mean knowingly lying, they know darn well Donald Trump was referring to the issue of whether or not there should be a Confederate monument in the public square when he said there are good sides and bad sides, referring to Charlottesville. Jake Tapper, as I've said for years now, from CNN, and another colleague on CNN named Michael Smirkanish, both said that two and a half years after the fact, but they both said that Donald Trump was referring to the issue of whether there should be a Confederate monument in the public square. He wasn't saying that there are good Nazis and bad Nazis on both sides, for crying out loud. They know that. You don't think Biden knew that when he ran his first ad for the 2020 election and referred to it? They know Donald Trump has run for office 3 times. And after 2020, even though he feels the election was stolen, he left, went to Mar-a-Lago, licked his wounds, prepared for a comeback. Tyrants don't interview with CNN, NBC. Tyrants don't have the kind of access to the media that President Trump has had. They know this. They know he's not a fascist, democratically elected, won all 7 swing states, fascist. They know it's a lie. Remember when Anderson Cooper, during the 2024 election, had Kamala Harris on and said other people have referred to Donald Trump as a fascist. Do you believe he's a fascist? Because until then, she had never said it. Because she knows it's BS. But she had to say it then. She said, yes, I believe he is a fascist. What does that mean? Kill political enemies? Imprison members of the media? Fascists don't abide by Supreme Court cases, and President Trump has lost a lot of them. There have been several challenges against Obamacare over the years, even though the majority of the members of the Supreme Court for years have consisted of members that have been appointed by Republican presidents. Donald Trump, of course, lost that citizen birthright case. There have been lots of cases he's lost on getting rid of DACA, for example. Fascists don't take things to court, and fascists don't abide by the decisions when they rule against them. It is insanity for these people to be calling Donald Trump a fascist, but they know it works. So they kept doing it. Fascists. Tyrant, dictator, racist, sexist, homophobic, anti-immigrant. The man has said repeatedly he's not against immigrants, he's against illegal immigrants. He said it over, and I mean, I don't even need to say all this stuff to you. I'm talking to the sliver of people that happened on the show. Maybe they got tired of NPR or PBS.

0: Maybe they want something different. Hello, thank you for coming. Talking to you. This has been 10 years of lies that Schumer knows are lies. Nancy Pelosi knows they're lies. Hakeem Jeffries, the Democrat minority leader, he knows they're lies. Now, they don't like Trump. Don't get me wrong. They despise him. They despise the way he's ridiculed the Democratic Party. They despise the way he's ridiculed the media. They despise the way the pro-Democrat media has now been maligned to the point where more and more people don't trust it. They can't stand this man. But they know darn well he's not a racist and a tyrant and a fascist. How do you win office by being a racist? Chris Matthews, the former host of a show on MSNBC Hee Haw, former press secretary to Tip O'Neill, a longtime House Speaker, Democrat House Speaker, he said most white people would not vote for somebody if they were a fascist. Now, I don't agree with Chris Matthews, but he's an astute political observer, wrote a book called Hardball, which is really a very good book about how to get elected. What person in today's day and age is going to run being a fascist, nudge, nudge, wink, wink, appealing to white supremacists? It's ridiculous. Do you think Biden really believed when he's speaking to that black college, the number one threat to the homeland is white supremacy? Do you think he really believes it? Of course he doesn't. But he thinks it works. That's how condescending he is to black people. He thinks black people are so emotional and so unaware, ill-informed, I can just say whatever nonsense that comes to my mind. I was raised in the black church. When I was a teenager, I desegregated movie theaters and restaurants in Wilmington, Delaware. Did no such thing, according to the New York Times. But he said it over and over and over and over again because he thinks it works. So the point is, these so-called establishment Democrats, the ones ready to take charge in the event that the Democrats take control of the Senate and the House, I'm talking about Schumer and Hakeem Jeffries, they know darn well it's all been 10 years of relentless BS. Shockingly, people that were 12, 13, 14, 15 years old when they started this nonsense are now in their mid-20s. And a lot of them believe it. Daria Lisa Chevalier believes this stuff. This woman we've been talking about for the last several days, Angie Nixon, who won her primary in Florida, believes this stuff. A lot of young people indoctrinated online believe this stuff. And you're shocked that these people have risen to power and they can't be controlled. You created this monster. When people like Rashida Tlaib, we're going to impeach the mother effer. Did you say anything? Did you say, you know, Rashida, I know we don't like him, but this kind of rhetoric, it can excite the wrong people. Did you say anything when Jasmine Crockett said about Byron Donalds, he thinks he's been whitewashed because he's married to a white woman? Did you say anything about that racist comment? Did you say anything about Daria Lisa Avila Chevalier tweeting against interracial couples? Did you say anything? Did you say anything when people like James Carville said, every time you see Donald Trump, you shut out, pedophile protector, pedophile protector. Did you say anything? Of all the Epstein victims who've come forward, not a single one of them has said Donald Trump has done anything wrong. And the one who did recanted, and now nobody can find her. Meanwhile, you guys embrace Bill Clinton, a man against whom there have been incredible allegations of rape and sexual assault, including by Juanita Broderick, who said when he was AG of Arkansas, he raped her. Stood by him. 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
1: 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I am Larry Elder. We are Salem News Channel. I live in the Hollywood area in Los Angeles. And for weeks on the weekends, I drive through and there are people on both sides of the street holding up signs saying no kings, no kings, no kings, honking, and people are honking and they're cheering them, no kings, no kings. And I'm looking at these ill-informed, emotional people. How can you call this man a king when, as I said before, so many cases in the Supreme Court have gone against him? And he's abided by them. Had no choice. After the 2020 election, again, even though he believes it was stolen and has legitimate reasons to feel that way, we can go over the various reasons. He left. Do kings do that? And did he or did he not legitimately win 2024? Now, he may take an action that you don't like. He gets sued for it. I don't know how many times a man has been sued by the various state attorneys general, but I'm sure it's well over 100 times. So no matter what he does, no matter how much you dislike it, if you don't like it, whether it's the construction of the ballroom, which, by the way, a court now has allowed him to continue going forward on that. He had to stop for a while because the court ruled against it. So how can you call him a king with a straight face? How can you do that? You know how Hitler came to power? Killed his enemies? Imprisoned his enemies? That's what fascists do. It's insulting to the millions of Americans who voted for this man to say they voted for a king. They voted for a fascist. It's just idiotic. But this is what the Nancy Pelosi's and the Hakeem Jeffries and the Chuck Schumer's have unleashed. Now, I don't believe that they realized they were going to create the DSA that went from 8,000 members to over 100,000 in just a few months because of all this nonsense. I don't believe they thought they were going to create people that are saying, F you. And when we come in, Hakeem Jeffries, you're not going to be the House Speaker because you're an establishment guy who's kissed the ring of Donald Trump. But that's what they've done. I told you about this happened to me a few months ago. I'm in my driveway talking to my neighbor. Good guy. And he has a friend visiting from Arizona and introduces me to her. And I said, oh, you're from Arizona. What is your theory about what happened to Nancy Guthrie? This is when the case was being talked about on a daily basis. People have now lost interest. She said, oh, well, I think Trump had something to do with it. And I thought she was joking. For optics, it's about a 35-40-year-old white woman. Trump had something to do with it. And I laughed. And she didn't laugh back. And I realized she was serious. I said, are you serious? She said, yes, I'm serious. The moment Trump said, I'm going to do everything I can to find out what's going on, well, I knew he had something to do with it. And my neighbor looked like he wanted to crawl into a hole. He was so embarrassed. But this is the kind of stuff going on in this country. Kinds of conversations people are having in this country. Completely, totally irrational. Almost pathological. And then when you ever get anybody down and pin them down, give me the number one thing that Donald Trump has done that you don't like. Well, taxes? Name Republican who hasn't wanted to lower taxes. Standard stuff. Regulations? Name Republican who didn't want to lower regulations. Standard stuff. Attack the size of government. Name a Republican that didn't believe government was too large. Whether they do something about it is another question, but name one that didn't believe something like that. Name a Republican who didn't want secure borders. Name a Republican who didn't oppose the so-called pathway to citizenship or comprehensive immigration reform. Every now and then you get a defector who supports that, but most of them don't. Standard stuff. Democrat presidents have accused NATO of not stepping up to the 2% that they promised to do. Obama talked about it. George W. Bush talked about it. Donald Trump did something about it. So that's not out of the ordinary. Give me something. What's out of ordinary is Trump's personality, his brashness, his confidence, his backbone, his drive, his energy, his refusal to kowtow to political correctness, the way he has demeaned the left-wing media, and it's about time somebody did that, the way he has ridiculed people, called them low IQ, has not been afraid to ridicule black people, black Democrats, for fear of being called racist. He didn't care. Call Maxine Waters low IQ. She probably is low IQ. Don Lemon low IQ. He probably is low IQ. He's also ridiculed a whole bunch of white people, men and women. But let's not go there, right? Let's just talk about how he's ridiculed blacks. The National Association of Black Journalists. You've ridiculed a lot of black people. Blah, blah, blah. Yeah, and I've ridiculed a lot of white people, too. Did you say anything then? Where's the National Association for White Journalists? Oh, I guess that doesn't exist. So, when you get people down and ask what they really don't like, they won't give you a policy issue. Recently, they'll talk about the war against Iran, but that's just recent. You hated him before that, so that's not what it is. And beside that, every president who had to deal with Iran said that getting a nuclear bomb in the hands of these Ayatollahs is a non-starter. And either you believe the intelligence or you don't. If you believe the intelligence, what would you do about it? There's no answer. Well, I would do I'd do something different than what Trump did. Like what? Well, I've informed our allies. You mean the way Joe Biden did when he pulled out of Afghanistan? Oh, well, you're bringing up, that's whataboutism. You're bringing up the past. No, I'm talking about hypocrisy, double standard, and selective outrage. That's what I'm talking about here. Well, Donald Trump has been accused of sexual assault by Donald. And Bill Clinton, you really want to go there? You really want to go there? You really want to talk about Tara Reid, the former staffer of Joe Biden, who claimed that he sexually assaulted her? Do you really want to go there? Do you really want to talk about the Washington Post article after Tara Reid came forward with all these women who said Biden said and did inappropriate things with them? Do you really want to go there? He's an election denier. Do you really want to go there? When Hillary, for the 4 years of Trump 1.0, called the election stolen, called him illegitimate, do you really want to go there? When Democrats challenged the Florida certification in 2000, the Ohio certification in 2004, and challenged more states in 2016 when Trump won, that Trump challenged 4 years later when he allegedly lost, do you really want to go there? So you've unleashed this. Got a lot of young, ill-informed people that get their news on their smartphones, their left-wing feeds. They have no clue about what other people are saying about any given issue. And you've manipulated them, and now you cannot control them. Abolish the police. Abolish ICE. Get rid of the Senate. Have the president elected by the House. This is crazy, bat bleep stuff that you have unleashed. 888-971-SAGE. I'm Larry Elder. Might become passé. What is hip? Tell me, tell me. If
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1: 888-971-SAGE, 888-971-7243, Larry Elder, Salem News Channel. Before I get to Michael Cohen, a few more things. It's just amazing to me, over the years I've been doing this show, run into people, and how completely, totally ill-informed they are. I've told you about the conversation I had with that woman named Louise, a little person. I'm getting on an elevator to go down to the first floor, and like everybody else, I pick out my smartphone and I'm going through it. Door opens. I didn't expect anybody to be on, so I'm walking off. Turned out it was the second floor, not the first floor. So I took my knee and literally smacked it in the forehead of this little person, and she dropped like a sack of potatoes. I said, "Oh my God, I'm so sorry." I picked her up and helped her into the elevator, and she looked up and she said, "I know you, and I don't agree." Now, normally, that kind of thing, by the way, does not happen very often. People often ask me, how often do you get people tell you this and the other one they run into? Not very often. Most people, believe me, most people who have something nasty to say just don't say it. I've seen people that I know publicly that I don't much care for. I don't go up to them and say, I don't like you, blah, blah, blah. But so most people don't do that. She said, I don't agree. Elevator opens up, first floor, we get out. And I said, may I ask you the number one thing that I've said with which you disagree? And she said, you like Trump. And I think he's an a-hole. I said, what is the number one reason that you believe Trump is an a-hole? And she said, he mocked a disabled reporter. She said, I have a disability, so I'm particularly sensitive to that. And I'm assuming she meant her stature. And I said, actually, he didn't mock a reporter's disability. He mocked the reporter. Here's a story, if you want to hear about it. She said, fine. I said, his name is Serge Kovaleski. He has a disability. He has an atrophied arm. But he doesn't twist, doesn't gyrate, the way Trump did when he was imitating him at a town hall. Trump said that on 9/11, there were people in New Jersey that were cheering as the towers fell. And because Trump is Trump, everything Trump says gets fact-checked. So for a day or two, people couldn't corroborate what Trump said. And Trump came up with an article written by this guy. He was either with the Washington Post or the New York Times. I forget which one. He went to one and then went to the other, so I'm not quite sure. They're both interchangeable as far as I'm concerned. And Trump mentions his article, where in the article, this reporter writes that there were observations of people who were cheering as the towers fell. So people went to Serge Kovaleski to ask him about the article. And Kovaleski then said, well, I didn't see it. Other people did. I'm not sure how many people were cheering. I'm not even sure if it's true. But I did hear this from people who, you know. So Trump ridiculed it. He goes, I don't remember, I don't remember. And he waved his arms. There's a website called Catholics, the number four Trump, that has several videos where Trump is waving his arms around that to mock himself, to mock an able-bodied general. The man does this. He is a stand-up comic. He was not mocking the journalist's disability. Moreover, Kovaleski never said, Trump mocked my disability. Other people did. He never said that. I'm sure there's no love lost between the two of them, but he never said that. And I think it was August 2016, before the election, Bloomberg had an article, and it asked people, what is the number one reason, if you don't like Trump, you don't like him? And you know the number one reason was? I said to her, that he mocked a disabled reporter. So the number one reason, at least at the time, that people disliked Donald Trump turned out to be a big fat lie. And she said, you know, you're making me think. And I must admit, she said, I'm Jewish, and I like what Trump has done for Israel. I said, what he's done for Israel, he's been by far the biggest advocate for Israel since the creation of the modern state. He moved the embassy from Tel Aviv to Jerusalem, which Obama said he was going to do and didn't do. George W. Bush said he was going to do and didn't do. He stopped the funding for the PLO because they were using the money for pay to slay, giving money to families of homicide bombers. Did the Abraham Accords. And she said, you know, you're making me think. And she said, oh, I have a little bit more to the story and I'll finish it up in just a second. Stick around for that. Put a bookmark there. 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
1: 888-971-SAGE, 888-971-7243. I'm Larry Elder, 7 News Channel. Let me wrap this story up. There's a picture, by the way, of Louise and me on your screen if you're watching on the Salem News Channel. So after referring to Donald Trump as an a-hole, we then talked about what made him an a-hole, and she told me about the time that Donald Trump allegedly mocked a disabled reporter, went over all that. And then she said, you know, you're making me think. I have to admit, I like what he's done with Israel. We went over some of the things that Trump has done for Israel. And she said, you really are making me think. And I said, I appreciate that. And she said, you're cute. And I said, Louise, you're cute too. Mind if I take a picture with you? And she said, no, I don't mind. So I bent down and took a selfie. And she said, thank you for asking me permission before you took the picture. I said, why wouldn't I? She said, you'd be surprised. Because of my height, I walk down the street and people look at me like I'm an exhibit in a zoo, and they take pictures. I said, well, they're a-holes. And she laughed. And I told her that I write a weekly column. I want to write about our encounter. I said, do you have a problem with that? She said, no, not at all. And I did. I have a buddy who's active in real estate. And one day I went on a business trip with him. And he was talking to this broker. I'm just observing. And the broker was denouncing Ronald Reagan, I think he said, either Ronald Reagan or George W. Bush, I forget which Republican, but a Republican president, for, quote, getting rid of the part of the Glass-Steagall Act which prevented commercial banking and investment banking from being under the same roof. He got rid of that, and that was a bad thing. I said, actually, it was Bill Clinton who did that. But he was adamant. Very sharp guy, very successful guy. And I said, you can look it up. I said, you're just wrong. And then there's this, Donald Trump said, drink bleach, which they still said. A politician just said it the other day. He was musing about whether or not an electric light someday could be used to get rid of the COVID vaccine. He was just musing. He didn't say drink bleach, which Donna Brazile said he said, and a lot of Democrats, Trump haters, still say he said. So many of the reasons that people dislike this man are just flat-out lies. And again, the leaders know that they're lies. Chuck Schumer, you think when he's having dinner, talking to his wife, says that Donald Trump said there were good Nazis and bad Nazis on both sides? You really think he believes that? He doesn't. They do it because they think it works. But he had no idea he's creating monsters that not only have stature and influence, but has convinced a lot of young people to believe the most asinine things. Eventually, there should be no prisons. We shouldn't have ICE. So all these people that came in the country illegally should be, we should do what with them? Say, Mother, may I? What do you want done? Remember that woman from running for Pennsylvania House? And she was asked by a very friendly reporter, you want to abolish ICE, what should take its place? And she had a deer in the headline look, like somebody hit her in the head with a 2x4. She had no idea what to say. She said, well, I have to think about that. What? All right, let's talk about Michael Cohen. Michael Cohen was Trump's longtime personal lawyer, turned against Trump, and testified against him in the Alvin Bragg Broad case, claiming that Donald Trump had somehow violated federal state law because of the so-called hush money payments to Stormy Daniels. It was a BS case. There was no history of any kind of case like that ever brought against anybody. Hillary Clinton paid for the Steele dossier, she and the DNC, and referred to the payment as legal expenses. She didn't get prosecuted. She got fined by the SEC. Donald Trump didn't even get fined by the Federal Election Commission, but he got criminally prosecuted. It was a BS case from the very beginning. And their star witness was Michael Cohen, who later on said he was pressured into testifying. Here is an exchange between him and Jake Tapper of CNN, number 37.
2: I was the medallion owner since 1996.
3: Let's shift it back to the president. I'm saying I don't want to get into that. So, but the president told you to do things, you did them, and then you went to prison, and he's had no consequences.
2: Okay.
3: That doesn't
2: bother
3: you.
2: At this point in time, I cannot go back and rewrite history. For me, what I want is I want that chapter not to be the defining moment or the worst chapter of my life. And quite frankly, I feel very good right now. I believe that, you know, it is harder to forgive than it is to throw rocks.
3: It is tough to forgive people, 100%, especially if they tell you to commit crimes, you commit them, you go to prison while they're in charge of the country. I mean, that would be really tough for me to forget.
2: It is certainly unusual, isn't it? Yeah. Right? It's one that's going to go down in history like Jackson and Burr. I mean, I can't really think of a modern day dispute that was more public and more destructive to both of us than the battles that took place between the president and myself.
3: So after following your testimony against Trump in the 2024 trial, just a couple of years ago, we had former federal prosecutor Michael J. Moore on the show. Take a listen.
4: I mean, he basically is an opportunist and takes every chance to make money off his relationship with Trump. He wanted a promotion because of his relationship with Trump. He's now selling books and doing his podcasts and apparently, you know, looking for his next gig.
3: So that was him talking to Wolf Blitzer on CNN. Now, here we are 2 years later. You've reconciled with Trump. You've criticized the prosecutors you cooperated with for how you felt. You've landed a show on WABC, which I think is accurate to say that they're fairly Trump-friendly. You even said Trump gave you a glowing recommendation for the job. How do you answer the criticism that people see you as an opportunist?
2: I don't. I don't care what he has to say. I speak, and I continue to speak truth. I believe, as I have always believed, that I am more centrist than I am anything. There's nothing in my political positions, in my policies, in my beliefs that have changed. I still believe, for example, that what Trump is doing in Iran is the right thing. I believe that Israel has a right to defend itself.
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1: America, we have a country to save. And now, here's Larry Elder.
2: And to be a sovereign nation, I also simultaneously believe that a two-state solution is necessary. These are the same positions that I have had my entire life, and I will not change it, and I will continue to espouse it, whether the microphone is here at WABC, on my Substack, or on any of my other platforms. So I don't know who the gentleman was that was talking about me. It doesn't mean anything
3: former
2: to
3: prosecutor.
2: Me. They have every right to say whatever it is. Just because you have an opinion does not make it factually correct.
3: But do you still think President Trump is a racist and a con man and a cheat and a
2: mob-style boss? What you're doing is you're trying to go back in time, and I refuse to do that. I will not do that.
3: Michael Cohen, thank you so much. We'll be listening to your show.
2: Yeah, it's going to be a doozy. A lot of bombs get dropped.
3: Let's hope that you mean that rhetorically.
2: No pun intended.
3: Yeah.
4: 888-971-SAGE, 888-971-7243. I am Larry Elder, Salem News Channel. You can just see the sadness in Jake Tapper's face. So, you no longer hate Trump's guts? Somebody that testified against him is now friendly with him? I guess we have to take you off the list. 888-971-SAGE. I'm Larry Elder, Salem News Channel. Coming up, Trump reiterates he had no choice but to go to war against Iran. That DSA Florida Senate candidate Angie Nixon says Republicans are trying to kill black Americans. They have their work cut out for them. Gavin Newsom suddenly says he doesn't know if he'll be a good president. I'll talk about the reason for this sudden humility. CEO of ActBlue, that powerful Democrat fundraising platform, the CEO's taken a fifth over questions about whether or not they've received illegally foreign contributions. The person in charge of Mamdani's government-run store says, you know, the bodegas nearby, they have a legitimate beef about unfair competition. No kidding. We'll talk about Chris Cuomo and sportscaster Bob Costas teeing off on people that refuse to accept the COVID vaccine. That's not wearing well. And Chuck Schumer is now groveling over Abdul El-Sayed, despite El-Sayed's support for BDS, boycott, divest, sanction, which Schumer used to cry from the rooftops, was anti-Semitic. Emily is in San Diego. Emily, you're on the Larry Elder Show. Thank you so much for calling.
5: Hi, Larry. Thank you so much for taking my call. I want to tell you something, and then I want to share something with you, a question. The first thing, it really made me sad when Newsom was not impeached and you were not elected for governor. I think that you would have been an excellent governor and that California would be in a lot better place than it is now. And the other thing I want to tell you is I really enjoy your show because you're highly intelligent, you're articulate, and when a caller calls in, no matter how heated or badgering they get, you stay calm, cool, collected, and you allow
4: Emily, we're on a break right now. You stay on the line. We'll talk at the top of the hour, okay? So don't go away. 888-971-SAGE.
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8: When George Washington accepted command of the Continental Army, Americans were fighting a king and determined not to replace one form of unchecked power with another. Washington understood the difference between authority and ownership. In 1775, he declared, "When we assume the soldier, we do not lay aside the citizen." Even as commander of America's army, Washington remembered that he remained one of the people and that the power entrusted to him was never his to keep. He did not fight to rule America. He fought so Americans could govern themselves. Washington's example gave the young nation something more than victory. It gave America a standard for leadership. Those who hold power must remain accountable to the people they serve, because in a free nation, leadership is not ownership. It is a duty and a trust.
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0: The U.S. and Canada continue to wrangle over trade and tariffs, with the U.S. targeting $20 billion worth of Canada's goods for 50% tariffs. Right away, Canada came back with what Prime Minister Mark Carney said would be a dollar-for-dollar response on U.S. goods. The U.S. taxes are on about 5% of Canada's exports to the U.S. The U.S. was not willing to give a break to Canada on steel, aluminum, autos, and lumber. Despicable and disgusting is how Senator Katie Britt describes the just-enacted Massachusetts law allowing abortions to be performed right up to the moment of birth. On the Salem News program this week on Capitol Hill with Tony Perkins, the Alabama Republican says pro-life Americans need to strongly speak out against laws like this.
10: What's happening in Massachusetts, it's despicable and disgusting. We are telling the truth. We are speaking that to the American people in the way they need to hear it. When I saw this law being passed and women cheering behind them about being able to take the precious life of their own child right before that child is born, there is a pit in my stomach that, you know, you cannot explain.
0: Senator Britt's full interview will be heard with this week on Capitol Hill as broadcast beginning at 10 a.m. Eastern Time. Later this morning on the Salem News Channel, President Trump threatens a lawsuit over a report on National Guard deployments.
11: President Donald Trump is threatening to sue a left-leaning think tank unless it retracts a report that says his National Guard deployments to various cities did not reduce crime, as Trump has said. The letter gave the Washington, D.C.-based Center for American Progress until the end of business Friday to issue the retraction or face a $5 billion lawsuit. The center has declined. The nonprofit's president and chief executive says the lawsuit is a transparent attempt to silence the center. I'm Lisa Dwyer.
0: News and analysis at townhall.com.
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0: It doesn't happen often, but Japan has executed a convicted murderer.
13: The Ministry of Justice executed 58-year-old Suna Takami for killing five people in an arson attack at a pachinko parlor in Osaka. Takami poured gasoline on the floor and set it on fire, killing five customers and employees and injuring 10 others. His defense argued that he had diminished mental capacity, but the courts upheld his death sentence. This execution came 17 years after the crime and marked the first under the current Takaichi administration.
0: The BBC's Kurumi Mori in Tokyo. Prince Harry and six others, including Elton John, have been ordered to pay £9.5 million to the publisher of Britain's Daily Mail. This follows their failed invasion of a privacy case. Justice Matthew Nicklin announced the payment is due by August 28th. The group lost a high court case in London last month. Breaking news and analysis at townhall.com. A U.S. military chartered plane crashes in western Alaska, killing everyone on board.
14: A small plane chartered by the U.S. Army Corps of Engineers crashed in western Alaska Thursday afternoon near its destination, a remote private military site. All eight people on board were killed. The National Transportation Safety Board's Alaska Region Chief says on the plane were two pilots and six passengers, and that the Cessna 441 had taken off from Anchorage. Foggy weather had been reported. U.S. Senator Lisa Murkowski of Alaska says the flight was operated by an Anchorage-based airplane charter company called Security Aviation. I'm Donna Water.
0: TikTok has reached a nearly $400 million settlement with the U.S. Department of Justice, ending a 2024 lawsuit alleging the company violated federal children's privacy laws. The DOJ said yesterday that TikTok will pay $300 million immediately. More on these stories at townhall.com.
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19: Larry Elder here, the sage from South Central, the Prince of Pico Union, the Czar of Common Sense, the great Eldersky, Don Lorenzo. Welcome to the program.

0: 888-971-SAGE, 888-971-7243. I am Larry Elder. We are Salem News Channel. 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Back to Emily. Emily, thank you for patiently waiting. I appreciate it.
1: The question that I wanted to pose to you is, back in, I don't know, 40s, 50s, and 60s, I grew up in the 50s and 60s, we had mental health institutions. Mm-hmm. We, as students, referred to them as psychiatric hospitals. I went to nurses training in the late 60s, and as part of our requirement to graduate, I had to work in a psychiatric hospital for 3 months. And then in either 1970 or 71, they were abolished. I don't know why, but they were closed down across the country. Back then in the 50s, 60s, 70s, Martin Luther King and President Kennedy were assassinated. And those were tragic, tragic losses. But we didn't have drive-by shootings. We didn't have

0: someone walk up and just shoot them. I'm just wondering whether this program or in a future programming, if you could pose a question to your audience, do you think psychiatric hospitals should be reinstituted, reopened across our country? Because the psychotherapists in clinics and hospitals, outpatient clinics, are being overwhelmed because of widespread depression. That we had depression before, but it got worse after COVID. Mm-hmm. And so there's a long waiting list to get in on some of these support groups for depressed and anxiety-stricken people in outpatient facilities within a hospital. And so I just wanted to know what you thought about that, or if you could address that in a future program.
1: Well, Emily, thank you so much for calling. I appreciate it. You said a lot. Let me just say a few things in response. You're right about the mental institutions being shut down. Out here in California, Ronald Reagan signed a bill that shut down a lot of these institutions. And the idea was that there were going to be money for community-based facilities so that people could go much more locally. The money never materialized. And so a whole bunch of people were released from mental institutions, literally on the streets. And it was all over the country because there was this big movement that argued the civil rights of people who were mentally ill were being abridged if they were not of danger to themselves or to others, just sitting around mumbling incoherently. There's no reason to put them up in an institution. That was kind of the prevailing point of view. So all over the country, mental institutions were rolled back, if not shut down. I believe that people, for example, who are homeless, who appear to be mentally ill, should be put in mental institutions. If you're not capable of taking care of yourself, even if you're not a threat to yourself or to somebody else, you're sitting around the street mumbling incoherently, why should you be out on the streets? Apart from the fact that you're violating the law, it's illegal to have so-called encampments on the street and in public places. So when I was running for governor, I was called harsh because I said, you have a few options. Option number one is if there is a bed available and there's plenty of money for beds, you shall go to one. Option number two, if you're mentally ill, you're going to go to an institution. Option number three, if you're on drugs or you're an alcoholic, you're going to go to rehab. Option number four, you're going to jail. But you are not going to be on the streets. Not on the sidewalks, not in public parks, not anywhere where it is unlawful for there to be a so-called encampment. I drive about a half hour from my home to Glendale, where we do the show. And there's a road where there's two or three or four of people living in a tent on the side of the road. And who knows what their story is? Everybody has a story. I'm sure that when that person was 5 years old, 7 years old, he or she did not think, I'm going to end up on the street on the side of a freeway. So everybody has a story. They're not criminals. They're not evil people. But they shouldn't be on the street for their own good. I read that something like 50% of homeless women are raped, many several times over. It's not good hygiene. It's not sanitary for them or for people around. It negatively affects property values. It's not fair to people who are living there, paying their taxes, to have somebody living on the street, undermining the value of their apartment building or their home. It is unacceptable. And in a country this affluent, why is it, she said, she grew up in the 40s and 50s, 60s. Well, I grew up in the 50s and 60s. When the country clearly was not as affluent as it is right now, why is it we didn't have this kind of homelessness then? Because it wasn't allowed. It wasn't permitted. By the way, recently, the city council has just repealed its ban on quote-unquote camping. They call it camp. They'll call it homelessness. They call it camping. I'm holding up an article by Baby Brown, African-American Fingers. By the way, when I say African-American, I'm being sarcastic because it's not a term I use. This is LA Times.

0: council repeals bans on camping. Covers zones that pushed out homeless in Hollywood, Silver Lake, and Echo Park. So they've repealed it. Unbelievable. And the mayor apparently was okay with this repealing. So here we are, faced with this problem of tens of thousands of people in LA County sleeping on the streets, sleeping in public parks unlawfully, and now they've said it's lawful. So do you think are you going to get fewer people or more people? It's absurd. But bottom line with Emily's question is, she's suggesting that a lot of the people who have been engaged in these mass shootings are mentally ill. There's no question about it. And the issue is, what do we do with them? We've got all this money they want for Medicare for all, but there's no money for mental institutions to take people off the street who are clearly mentally ill, not capable of taking care of themselves, hearing voices. How many times in L.A. have I driven by and seen somebody standing on the corner just shouting incoherently? Why should this person be out there? People walking by are afraid. They're afraid they may be assaulted. When I ran for governor, 2021, Gavin Newsom, surrounded by a security detail, was assaulted by a homeless guy, mentally ill. Now you're assaulting the governor of the state of California, who had a security detail around him, and he still assaulted him. Most of us do not have security details, can't afford security details. So if the governor of California was endangered by somebody who was homeless, imagine people who are not governors. This is a serious, serious issue. And the fact that it's been allowed to fester like this is unconscionable. I talked to some cops one time, came by my house because I had an issue. And I said, what would you guys do about the homeless problem? And they both said, well, you know, it's complicated. Well, you know, and I was just shocked. I would have thought that they would have had a detailed idea about what to do. And then they turned off their tape recorders that were wearing. I didn't know they had them on. They were wearing them. And they teed off on a proposition that reduced certain offenses to misdemeanors. So that now they said when we see somebody on the streets doing meth, we used to be able to say either you go to rehab or you're going to jail. Now because it's been reduced to a misdemeanor, and we have cashless bail here in California, meaning basically nobody's got a misdemeanor ever goes to jail, they now look at us like we're insane. So they've taken a tool away from us that we no longer can use to get people off the streets. And they pretty much said what I said. All these beds, some of them, by the way, are empty every night. And all this money for this, that, and the other. And we don't have enough money to keep our streets safe. It's not fair to men, women, and children going to and from school. 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
1: 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I'm Larry Elder. We are Salem News Channel. 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On Michael Cohen, Trump's former lawyer who turned against him and now they're friendly again, he was the principal witness in that ridiculous case that Alvin Bragg brought against Donald Trump, arguing that somehow the payments of Stormy Daniels violated the federal law, which somehow violated the state law. There is a legal analyst named Eli Koenig, who back then said the case was very, very dubious, wrote a big piece about it. We talked about it on the air some time ago. Here's what he said about how Michael Cohen is now saying that he was browbeaten to testify against Donald Trump. Number 52.
2: Anyone who cheered that hush money prosecution of Donald Trump 2 years ago has nothing left to stand on, because now the star witness, the guy who is the reason why every prosecutor who looked at this case, including the Biden DOJ, the prior liberal Democratic DA, passed on charging this case, is because they didn't trust Michael Cohen beyond a reasonable doubt. Alvin Bragg rolled that dice, and now Michael Cohen has said publicly that he, quote, felt pressured and coerced by prosecutors. So where do you stand on Michael Cohen now? If you believe he's a truth teller, then he felt pressured and coerced by prosecutors. That's not acceptable. If you believe he's a liar, then your case is built on a liar. So that case is going through its appeal process incredibly slowly. I think there are major legal infirmities with it, but now the factual predicate has collapsed as well.
1: Now, I hope you heard that he speaks quickly. I wouldn't know what that's like. He said that Alvin Bragg's predecessor passed on this case. And Alvin Bragg himself passed on it when he first came into office. Then one of his assistant DAs wrote a book where basically he called out Alvin Bragg for fecklessness and not going after Donald Trump. Then all of a sudden, Alvin Bragg decided to go after Donald Trump. But he initially said the evidence was not there. That's how lame this case is. Now, we've been talking about the refusal of people who despise Donald Trump to give the man credit for anything. It seems to me that no matter how much you hate Donald Trump, you have to say something like, man, this guy came into office, Trump 2.0, and within 30 days, the border is closed? Are you kidding me? No net new illegal aliens coming in from the southern border at all? And we were told for 4 years, with a straight face, that either the border was closed, and then when Alejandro Mayorkas, the DHS secretary, could no longer say that with a straight face, he then said, well, it's as secure as it can be given the absence of comprehensive immigration reform. Trump comes in. There's no comprehensive immigration reform. It is shut tight in 30 days. And now no one talks about it. No one talks about the fact that 4 years earlier we were seeing a minimum of 10 to 15 million illegal aliens crossing the southern border. I'm old enough to remember in 1980 or so when there was about 80,000 from Cuba and Haiti during the Carter years. And people went ballistic. Jimmy Carter first said when Castro sent a whole bunch of people, he did send people from prisons and mental institutions. He laughed and bragged about it. Jimmy Carter said, we're going to welcome them with open hearts and open arms. And then people saw images of these people in Florida jumping the freeways, running, dodging cars. And then Jimmy Carter did a 180 and stopped it. That was less than 100,000. We're talking about millions. Every single year of the Biden administration. 1 year, 2.5 million came in. And there was a poll that asked Americans how many illegal aliens came into the country from the southern border that year. The average answer was 250,000. They were off by a factor of 10. That's how little it was covered. So no matter how much you dislike this man, isn't it really impressive that it was stopped in 30 days? But the man gets credit for nothing. This is Stephen Miller, number 44.
3: The legacy media, Sean, is fundamentally corrupt. They are an extension of, an arm of the Democrat Party. Honestly, Sean, the media, the legacy media like CBS and ABC and NBC and every other legacy outlet exists to serve and advance the interests of the Democrat Party. Throw in New York Times, throw in Washington Post, throw in The Atlantic. They should all be required to register as a Democrat political action committee. I mean, let's just think through some of the things that you mentioned. President Trump has been in office in his second term for a year and a half and has solved problems that plagued this nation for decades, generations, or even longer. I mean, just go through the foreign policy piece here. He's completely rebalanced our trading relationship with Canada. He has protected American manufacturing and essential supply chains from China. He has completely rebalanced NATO and ensured that other nations pay their fair share. He is now pursuing peace in the Korean Peninsula, which hasn't been achieved since the armistice in the 1950s. President Trump has single-handedly toppled Maduro, freed the people of Venezuela, and secured the greatest boon for America's energy and supply chains probably in the history of our country. He's taken the fight to the drug cartels, declared them a foreign terrorist organization, used military power to fight these enemies of human civilization. And as you have mentioned, he stopped Iran, the Islamic theocracy of Iran, from obtaining a nuclear weapon that could destroy an entire city. And now you come at home, he's unleashed American energy, he's building pipelines, he's bringing the price of gas down from the heinous highs of the Biden administration, he's taken inflation from the highest level in American history down to 2%. The largest tax cut in American history, no tax on tips, no tax on Social Security, no tax on overtime, and he took the most unsecure, dangerous, violent, hellish border in the history of our republic, and 15 straight months, Sean, of zero releases, zero into the country.
1: And don't forget the assault on DEI. Even out here in California, voters voted twice to forbid the use of race in college admissions, in hiring, and in awarding government contracts. Twice in blue California. Yet colleges and universities did DEI. Trump has rolled all that stuff back. How about just a little attaboy for that? 888-971-SAGE. I'm Larry Elder.
4: I'm Willie Robertson.
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1: 888-971-SAGE, 888-971-7243. I am Larry Elder. We are Salem News Channel. We're talking about Trump not getting credit for anything. And I mentioned right before the break the rollback of DEI, which simply means the lowering of standards in order to achieve a sort of color-coordinated student body or workforce. Never mind merit, never mind talent. California in the 90s voted for a proposition that banned the use of race in college admissions, in contracting, in hiring for government positions. You couldn't do it. It's illegal. At the time that passed, their largest voting group in California were whites. Now the largest group are Hispanics. They're not the majority, but they're the largest group. So a few years ago, people put the proposition back on, assuming now because the population is even more left-wing, it would pass. So the side that wanted to reinstitute race-based preferences outspent the other side almost 10 to 1. The LA Times endorsed the use of race and gender. The other major newspapers in the state endorsed the use of race and gender in hiring and in contracting and in admissions to colleges and universities in the state. And guess what? California voters said no. We don't want it. But they do it anyway. They use all sorts of subterfuge and look at your application. If you're applying to a college or university, they figure out what race you are, or you can just volunteer it. So they know. And after the initial proposition got passed, many people said, well, blacks won't be able to get into the most competitive campuses, UCLA and UC Berkeley, and it is true. The percentage of blacks who got into those campuses after that proposition got passed went down substantially. But the percentage of blacks that went to the lesser competitive campuses went up substantially. So the overall number of blacks that got into the colleges and the UC system here in California was the same. Moreover, they were more likely to pass on time because they were better matched with their abilities and with their educational level. And what we've seen over and over again is when you lower the standards, the so-called beneficiaries are far more likely to flunk out, to be on academic probation, to end up leaving, never graduating, and they're angry because they feel that racist professors shafted them. Because after all, why'd you admit me if you didn't think I would be able to do the work? And they leave with a lot of student debt. So you haven't done anything but hurt the very people that you purport to care about. You ought to be concerned about the quality of education and getting K through 12 and do something about that, but no. They don't care about that. You come out, you can't read, you can't compute, you can't do math at grade level, and then you're put into a university, and you have to take remedial reading, remedial math. Meanwhile, you're falling behind. You're not helping anybody. So, 1,000 University of California professors wrote an open letter and said, look, we're admitting people that cannot do the work. We're admitting people that cannot read at college level, freshman level, can't do math at freshman level, are not as knowledgeable as they should be at freshman level. So please start using the SAT again, because I got rid of the SAT because, after all, it's racist. How math is racist is beyond me. If it's racist how Asian Americans are doing so much better on them than whites is beyond me, but they're racist. So many of the colleges and universities got rid of them using the SAT here in California. And within several few years, professors began complaining about the quality of the student being admitted. Gavin Newsom was asked about these 1,000 professors who said, we need to reinstitute the SAT. And here's what happened. Number 25.
2: Governor, you may have seen there's this open letter going around where 1,000 or more professors in the UC system are raising alarms about what they see as, in some cases, a severe lack of preparedness among college students who are heading into calculus and other advanced courses.
3: Have a private conversation
2: But I did want to get your position on what they're calling for. They're saying that, you know, the system needs to reinstate standardized testing as a part of admissions. So I wanted to get your position
4: You know, we all have our own perspective, you know, on this, and they could speak or their thought on their, you know, you could say what you think on this. Here's what I think. And I've said it, of course, last 6 months. I think it's an important discussion and debate. I'm open argument, interested in evidence. Show me the data. I have feelings about this. There's anecdotes about this, but I want to see the data. And I made that point.
5: I have feelings about this. There's anecdotes about show me the data. Show me the data. Professor's saying these kids can't do the work. I'm Larry Elder. Show me the data.
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5: 888-971-SAGE, 888-971-7243. I am Larry Elder. We are Salem News Channel. So Gavin Newsom was asked, well, what about the 1,000 professors who write this letter and say these kids are not prepared? Hey, you know, we all have our own point of view. We all have our own point. He waves his arms around. We all have our own point of view on that. I mean, I've heard it. Show me the data. Show me the data. Now, Gavin Newsom recently said something that if you didn't know better would suggest that he's gotten some sort of newfound humility. Listen to this, number 27.
14: Would you be a good president?
15: We'll see. I don't know.
14: What do you think you would?
15: That's a difficult question to answer. I mean, so I have no idea. I would like to think I would be, but that's for others to determine. By the way, I think I was a pretty good mayor. I think I was pretty good, but people have different opinions, and so I'm not naive about it.
5: Do you think you'd be a good president? Well, I don't know. I'll tell you why he said that. He had a couple of fundraisers in Michigan recently. Nobody showed up. Canceled the fundraisers. It was embarrassing. He's realizing what's happening to his party. That's why he recently said that I am an established insurgent. Mayor of San Francisco for 8 years. Lieutenant Governor of California for 8 years. And soon governor of California for 8 years. Not only is he an establishment Democrat, he is a white establishment Democrat in a year where it's not all that great to be white. And he knows. One of the early primaries in South Carolina, where the majority of the Democrat voters in that primary are black, majority of those are black female, and they love Kamala Harris. He came out against the wealth tax, found out that the people in his party want a wealth tax, opposed the wealth tax here in California, said it was going to cause wealthy people to leave, and he's not wrong about that. But then he realized how popular the wealth tax is. And then he said, well, I want a national wealth tax, so that way you can't leave. I mean, you go somewhere else, but you're still in the country. You can leave the country, but it's much more difficult. So that's his way of splitting the baby there. He doesn't know what to do. So now all of a sudden, hey, I don't know if I, you know, it's for other people to decide. He may decide the polls are so bad for him and there's such a lack of enthusiasm for him, he may not run at all. We'll see. But he's committed to, quote unquote, universal health coverage, including for illegal aliens, number 51.
14: Choice. Now that we've expanded health care in a controversial way, I'm not naive, and I'll take the grief. I said I'm committed to universal health care, and I meant it. The voters supported me on multiple occasions, and we delivered it regardless of pre-existing conditions, ability to pay, and immigration status.
5: He's not wrong about that. He expanded the number of illegal aliens that get health care at taxpayers' expense. Now, isn't it interesting how Hakeem Jeffries recently has come out and said, I have not co-sponsored any legislation for Medicare for All, even though for years he did. Why? They're beginning to see how much it's going to cost. There's a study called the Committee for a Responsible Budget, which is pretty much respected on both sides of the aisle. It said Medicare for All would require a 30% Medicare payroll tax. 30%. And a doubling of the federal income tax rate. Do you really believe Americans want that? Really believe Americans are willing to pay for that? And the two healthcare systems that the left says we should most emulate, of course, is the National Health Service in the UK and the Canadian system. There's a survey, public opinion survey, called NANOS, N-A-N-O-S, which is as respected as Gallup is. This is just a few months ago. 70% of Canadians said they were dissatisfied with their health care system. 70%. There's something called the British Social Attitude. Only 28%
1: of Brits were satisfied with their healthcare system. Most of them cited long lines, including people in line for more than a year, some more than 2 years, waiting for elective surgery. We would never put up with that here. We should, of course, be going the opposite direction, having more competition. And a growing percentage of people in Canada go to private sector for their insurance, for their health care. And we're going in the opposite direction with these Democrats. I thought Obamacare solved all this stuff. Remember when Obamacare was signed and Obama was going to make some announcement and Joe Biden stood next to him on a hot mic, didn't realize a hot mic, and said, this is a big effing deal. What happened? Premiums went up, not down. Healthcare costs went up, not down. Deductibles went up, not down. Copays went up, not down. Every single thing Obama said would happen, the opposite happened. Remember Jonathan Gruber, one of the architects of Obamacare? He said the key to getting the thing passed is we relied on the stupidity of the American people. He also said this. Other people said it was going to bring down the cost of health care. I never said that. You expand health care, it's going to cost more money. He said that. He's at one of these forums where he's kicking back. Dottie's with his homies. Yeah, the key to getting the thing passed is that we relied on the stupidity of the American people. And they apologized for it. By the way, you haven't seen him since then, have you? I haven't seen him since then. I think they put him in the witness protection program. But he no longer makes public statements. He was that embarrassed because it was pretty clear that we were lied to, and he knew we were lied to. And he said, we made it complicated, we did this, we did that, because we relied on the stupidity of the American people. Same people that complain about this, complain about that, complain about the deficit and the debt, really want a complete and total government takeover of healthcare? Are you kidding me? This Angie Nixon, they don't know what to do with her. 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

0: the black face of white supremacy. Here's Larry Elder.
1: 888-971-SAGE, 888-971-7243. I'm Larry Elder. We are Salem News Channel. So much to get to between now and the close of our program. We're going to talk about how Chuck Schumer is now groveling before Abdul El-Sayed. And the official in charge of Mamdani's government-run grocery stores heard complaints about nearby stores that say, look, you're going to be subsidizing the price of groceries. You're going to run me out of business. Now, all of a sudden, they're talking about giving grants to nearby stores to offset the pain that they're going to be experiencing because of the discounted at taxpayers' expense by the so-called government-owned store. You can't make this up. CEO of ActBlue, that's the powerful fundraising platform for the Democrats that almost all of them use. Well, he pled the fifth when asked about illicit, illegal contributions from foreign governments. All of this and more. We just now mentioned Gavin Newsom was asked about the poor quality of students coming into the colleges and universities in California. 1,000 professors wrote a letter complaining, watering it down because of DEI. Well, Angie Nixon, the woman who won her primary in Florida for the Senate, is doubling down on DEI, number 50.
2: You gotta get these, you gotta close these corporate tax loopholes. You have to put the DEI policies back in place. You know, God forbid, it's worse than some curse words these days.
3: Right. And then you actually have to just make sure that you are passing policies that work to level the playing field. I don't think there's anything wrong with DEI, with leveling the playing field. There's nothing wrong with that. Why do we not want people to start at the same point and have access to everything? Just because you giving me a little bit of access to certain things doesn't make it whole for generations of trauma, generations of living in poverty. It's gonna take me 20 more years or whatever to like get caught up just based on like my family history, right? Mm-hmm. And so, you know, I just would have to definitely say we gotta stop the rollbacks of these anti-DEI measures and that type of thing.
1: Doesn't she sound like a moron? Doesn't she like a five-year-old? Well, you know, we don't all start at the same point, and so I definitely think it'd take me 20 years or whatever in order to catch up. And so definitely we need to roll back these kinds of things and unleash the Epstein files. And we need to, I definitely think we need to put back in DEI. She sounds like a moron. More on Ms. Nixon, we come back. 888-971-SAGE, 888-971-7243. Do not leave town.

0: Foundations of Freedom, a look at America's founding principles and the leaders who shaped our nation.
1: When George Washington accepted command of the Continental Army, Americans were fighting a king and determined not to replace one form of unchecked power with another. Washington understood the difference between authority and ownership. In 1775, he declared, "When we assume the soldier, we do not lay aside the citizen." Even as commander of America's army, Washington remembered that he remained one of the people and that the power entrusted to him was never his to keep. He did not fight to rule America. He fought so Americans could govern themselves. Washington's example gave the young nation something more than victory. It gave America a standard for leadership. Those who hold power must remain accountable to the people they serve, because in a free nation, leadership is not ownership. It is a duty and a trust.
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3: Breaking news this hour from Town Hall, I'm Ron Taylor. President Trump is standing firm as trade tensions with Canada escalate.
4: The United States has imposed 50% tariffs on $20 billion in Canadian goods, including hockey sticks and medical supplies. President Trump says the move protects American jobs and strengthens U.S. leverage. Canadian Prime Minister Mark Carney says Canada will respond dollar for dollar. The dispute could put North America's trade agreement under new pressure, with no further talks currently scheduled. Ken Lorman reporting.
3: There's a new plan by the Trump administration to bring down beef prices.
5: President Donald Trump has announced his administration will temporarily allow more beef imports into the U.S. without triggering higher tariffs. Imported beef will be sold at 25% below current market rates. The plan allows up to 300 metric tons of ground beef to enter the U.S. over the next 90 days. However, conservative rural state Republicans are already criticizing the plan, fearing it will harm American ranchers. Senator Tim Sheehy warns it could make it harder for ranchers to rebuild herds. President's heart is in the right place, but says that importing beef will harm ranching families who feed the nation. I'm Lisa Dwyer.
3: The Democratic National Committee rules 2 out of 5 cities out on a short list to host the 2028 presidential convention.
6: Atlanta has not hosted the DNC convention since 1988, and it will not be hosting delegates in 2028. The DNC eliminating Atlanta and Chicago after leaders visiting 5 cities to check out logistics. Boston, Denver, and Philadelphia remain in the running. Republicans have already picked Houston, Texas for their 2028 convention. Laura Winters, Atlanta, Georgia.
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3: IndyCar drivers are ready for the Freedom 250 Grand Prix race happening in Washington, D.C. this weekend, but people who drive the streets every day are not necessarily happy about it, saying their patience is on empty.
8: Washington, D.C. drivers and those who live and work in the area of the race say all of the street closures and detours are making it worse than cherry blossom time in the city. The event is bringing major gridlock with dozens of roads and streets closed, parking and travel restrictions. Access to museums is limited. There are mass transit detours and flights will briefly stop at Reagan National Airport. And there's a massive weekend security perimeter. Bill Alexander, Washington.
3: A federal appeals court has temporarily halted a court order that would have granted thousands of athletes an extra year of eligibility This decision comes just 8 days before the college football season begins. The lawsuit was filed by players who graduated high school in 2022. More news at townhall.com. We now know who will serve the rest of former California Congressman Eric Swalwell's House term, which ends in January.
9: California State Senator Ayesha Wahab has won a special election to fill the Democrat seat, defeating Bay Area Rapid Transit Director Melissa Hernandez. Swalwell, who was running for California governor, ended his campaign and quit Congress in April after he was accused of sexual harassment and assault, allegations he denies. Wahab and Hernandez will face off again in November, an election to determine who will serve the next full two-year term. Rich Thomason reporting.
3: President Trump traveled to South Carolina yesterday to support Senator Darlene Graham, his chosen candidate to replace her late brother, Senator Lindsey Graham. Yesterday's Myrtle Beach rally came just days before the Republican runoff, highlighting the president's focus on securing a win for his pick. You'll find more on these stories at townhall.com. I'm Ron Taylor.
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16: You know me, I'm always way too busy on the weekends.
15: Oh, boy. Sydney Hubbard's pressing the buttons. You listen to the Dennis Bono show, don't you?
17: Yeah, I hear it on Saturday.
15: Yeah. Good guess. They're really a true variety show. I love Dennis, DB, we like to call him. You know, we don't have Dennis on this show enough. He was friends with Frank Sinatra. You know, I wonder what it's like being the kid hanging around with the master. I'm going to ask him those questions today. It's going to be a good show, I can tell already. It's National Bao Day today. You know what bao is, Madison, Sydney?
16: Like a dumpling?
15: Oh, wow. Points on the board. Very good. Yeah, I did I ever tell you my bow story?

0: First time I had them downtown L.A., I loved them. I ate a lot of them.
1: I don't even know if I've had one. I know I've had a dumpling before, but maybe not specifically bao bun.
0: They're delicious. Don't eat too many of them. It's kind of like my experience when my uncle and aunt sent pecans out shelled, and I ate way too many of them, then just laid on the couch and moaned. I ate too many bao. I didn't eat bao for a long time. They're delicious, though. Just don't eat too many of them. It's a warning sign, I'll tell you. Now, it's also cheap flight day today. It's a key date today. If you want to save, this is when we get into the fall season when, you know, kids are going back to school. So now the airlines put on some maybe discontinued airfares, the one-of-a-kind type things. Check it out with your travel agent. 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Seek your good deals. Might be a good time to book some flights. Since we're talking food, Cuban sandwich day today. Also good. Cuban sandwiches, known for their classic blend of maybe ham, pork, cheese, put some mustard on there. They, of course, originated in Cuba. Sandwich reflecting the island's rich cultural melting pot. The history dates back over 500 years to just the early beginnings. And then the sandwich evolves. Europeans come in, introduce pork to the sandwich itself. And by the mid-1860s, Cuban migrants in Tampa, Florida, popularized it as we know it today, the Cuban sandwich. Now, I mentioned cheese in there. Make sure it's Harmony cheese, whatever you do. It's also Waffle Day. Endless topping options on this, you know. Some of the great waffles that are there, too. I love them. Dates back to the Greek times when flat cakes were cooked between a couple of hot plates, and then they originated in France and Belgium. Those Belgian waffles are delicious. All right, we'll take a break. I'm full now already. It's ate too many bao again. We'll be back with more. It's What's Cooking.
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0: back here to What's Cooking Today, the nation's food, wine, travel, health, wealth, and entertainment show. I'm your host, Michael Horn, with Madison Hernandez and Sydney Hubbard. Madison, who's our first guest here on the show today?
1: We have Evan Goldstein, master sommelier to the San Francisco Giants. We are talking wine and baseball.
0: I love this guy, Evan Goldstein, one of the great master sommeliers. I get a little nervous around him. We got some wine glasses out here so we can do some tasting. And Madison, hand them to him if you would, please. Oh. All right. So point off on your service for your master sommelier test. I'm sorry I bumped you. Okay.
1: It's okay.
0: I'm sorry. Evan, I'm sorry. We're crazy here on this show, so we love to have you here. Let me tell you this. We're talking about wine, baseball, and uniques, the intersection of the two. How are you, Evan? We haven't talked to you in a while. You're one of the all-time greats.
2: You're so kind, Michael. Thank you. It's a treat to be back with you, as always. And, yeah, wine and baseball, who knew? But the Giants have been actually serving wine in-house, in-stadium, if you will, since the early days of Candlestick, going back to 1977. So it's a very appropriate continuation, if you will, for us to be doing things up at Oracle and literally launching our wine club. First shipments went out on Thursday.
0: Who knew? Because, you know... I thought this is fairly new. We're going to get into all that. I was talking to Master Sommelier Michael Jordan last night. He said to say hello to you. He hosts a show here.

0: here at CRN called The Word on Wine. And it seems like you are one of the great master sommeliers. It's like, explain to the audience the four levels of sommeliership, if you will.
1: Yes, the world of sommellerie is indeed broken down into four levels. There's the introduction course, which is sort of getting your feet wet, putting your toe in the water or walking in the vineyard, if you will, and getting a broad overview of wine and spirits and such around the world. There is then the certified sommelier examination, which doesn't have a course, but indeed your crashing glasses earlier probably wouldn't have passed through that level. But it basically shows that you're capable and worthy of being on the floor as a sommelier. Then there's an advanced level, which is obviously a kick upstairs as you walk up the hill, learning more and being responsible for understanding more about wines and such around the world, food and wine pairing, et cetera. And then, of course, the penultimate is the Master Sommelier Examination, which is a three-part exam testing the candidate in wine knowledge, that is to say theory of wines and such around the world, your service skills, which is like walking into a dining room of the most grumpy customers you could possibly imagine. And then third, of course, is the always popular tasting examination, where you're given six wines, 25 minutes, and asked to identify the wines in a speaking format as to what grape they're made from, where in the world they're from, and assess their quality and attributes.
0: I'm telling you, he rattles that off, but in the tasting, it's a blind taste. You got to tell where the wine is from, what the year is, the vintage of the year, and name the wine. It's just amazing, and it's fabulous. And Evan does it with a smile on his face. I think you were at my sommelier training class there at Disney with Michael Jordan. I'm a level two, but far from a level four. And I got to tell you, Evan, listen to this. I got to brag about you a little bit. Evan Goldstein was the eighth American and the youngest ever at the time to pass the Master Sommelier examination, and he served two terms as chairman of the American chapter of the Court of Master Sommeliers. He served as an advisor to the National Restaurant Association Education Foundation, and he has written multiple award-winning books and received four finalist nominations for the outstanding nominations for the James Beard Award, the Outstanding Wine and Spirits Professional Award. So we're going to talk about his latest project that he has, among others, but I do need to talk to you a little bit, Evan. This is wine at the ballpark. Sometimes we think about, you know, grab a beer, grab a hot dog, and there you go. You're saying since 1970, the San Francisco Giants has had a somm on duty there at the ballpark to pick out great wines, correct?
1: Oh, no. Let me rephrase that. If I was, it's early for me in thinking about this thing. But the bottom line is, no, we've been serving wine at the ballpark since 1977. So it was offered there. But the concept of having somebody on board, a master sommelier, if you will, is only 3 years old. So we're into our third season with me collaborating with the team directly on a very much on a day-to-day basis. Having said that, we were doing events at Candlestick Park back in, gosh, I want to say it was the 90s when we did events called Wine Tasting by the Bay, where we literally set up walk-around tastings, you know, in the ballpark.
0: Love it.
1: And such, and showed people the opportunity to try wines around the world. A little bit of food fair and such, too. But, again, that was something that was, back then, unheard of.
0: Hey, let me ask you this, too, about the sommelier profession. There's always the question that comes up to me from people. First off, people are intimidated by wine. If they think you have some wine knowledge, they say, well, what wine should we order? What should we do? What do we do? They're afraid of making an incorrect decision. And heck, when I started out drinking wine, I think the very first wine I had was fruit wine in Solvang, California. Pomegranate wine, apple wine, you know, mead made from honey, and graduated as people started talking to me a little bit about wine, graduated to white wine and red. So there's no right or wrong answers. And I want you to expound on this a little bit, because when you go to a restaurant, a lot of times there is a sommelier, or at least a wine expert, that can come to the table and explain the wine list. And I don't think people take advantage of that, and they shouldn't they?
1: Oh, absolutely. I mean, somebody who is on staff in a restaurant who's charged with pairing wines and foods and ensuring that you, the diner, has a delightful and delicious experience wants to be asked about stuff like that. I think, to your point, Michael, most folks are intimidated and they'd rather not be perceived as being off or asking the wrong questions. So they just sort of assume that everyone is psychic and that you'll figure things out. But I think you should be empowered as a guest in a restaurant to be very specific about what you like, what you don't like, things you've had that made you really happy, things that you perhaps didn't like. Let them know how much money you want to spend too. I know there's a perception that, oh no, if I ask them what they're going to do, they're going to sell me a $150, $200 bottle of wine. Not if you tell them you only want to spend $50. So give them as much direction as you can, and they can be your best friend in a dining room.
0: That is well said, I'm telling you. And once you start tasting those wines, you, without the official certification, become sort of a sommelier of your own, telling people, my gosh, I was at the San Francisco Giants game last night, and I had this wonderful wine at such and such, you know, and you ask the sommelier where you can find it yourself so you can get the wine. It's absolutely amazing. Can you hang in with us for another segment?
1: Absolutely.
0: Yeah, this is great because we have in the house Master Sommelier Evan Goldstein here, and he's, among other things, Master Sommelier to the San Francisco Giants. Not necessarily to the team, you know, he's in the stands, and I'm going to find out how they serve it, how we take advantage of it, and what we do to make better of it. Can people follow you? Do we have a place to follow you, Evan?
1: Oh, yes. I'm on Instagram at Evan Goldstein MS, and I do a little bit on Bread Touch, too, but that'll always find me.
0: Okay, Instagram at Evan, E-V-A-N, Goldstein, G-O-L-T-S-T-E-I-N, M-S, says it, Master Sommelier. More with Evan when we come back. It's What's Cooking Today.
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0: Welcome back here to the weekend edition of What's Cooking Today. Our guest, I'm Michael Horn. Of course, our guest is Evan Goldstein, Master Sommelier to the San Francisco Giants and their wine and baseball program. So what do you do, Evan? Are you at the restaurants there? Are you at the food stands? Tell us how you work.
1: Well, it's actually quite an interesting process. I work across the entire team holistically. So literally working with executive leadership, I work with the players, I work, of course, with the sponsors, and most importantly, I work with the fans. And so I can be found at games a bunch, not literally every one of the 81 games, but I'm there a lot, and I float around, you know, do events and, of course, what most people would be expecting, which are sort of more the luxury suites and stuff like that. But I walk, we do events. I'll be out in the 415 at the bleachers. We'll do events across the promenade level, up top at the field club. So everywhere wine is sold. We have 7 different wine bars across the ballpark. And then we have, as I said before, different levels and promenades and things like that. We also have a couple of clubs, if you will, the Gotham Club and the Cloud Club. And wine can be obtained and enjoyed at all of those places. And my job is to make everybody, as we've been talking about earlier, Michael, simply comfortable and empowered to know that you can have a delicious Zinfandel or a Pinot Noir with your hot dog or your tri-tip sandwich rather than going for that IPA.
0: And you obviously have a staff so that there's somebody there at these places at all times as you go ahead and put together the wine list. Let me ask you, just because we're all curious, I get a hot dog and I'm putting mustard on that with onions and relish. What's my wine?
1: Oh, well, I think a lot of it would probably depend on the condimenting. In this case, you've got mustard and relish. If the relish is on the sweeter side, you probably want a nice bright white with maybe just a kiss of residual sugar there. You could probably do something as daring, if you want to do, as a glass of Prosecco, but you could probably have a glass of an off-dry Riesling. And if that's not your fare, you can have a nice dry rosé or even go into a bright sort of forward Zinfandel-y kind of chewy but fruit-forward red.
0: You take the relish off and you just go with, say, just a mustard and then just maybe with a ketchup. What do you put on that hot dog?
1: Yeah, well, again, the ketchup is basically going to do the same thing that the relish did.
0: Exactly.
1: Provide some sweetness to it. So I'd say your choices really wouldn't change. Your brain would probably want to go more red at that point, only because of the visuals of the ketchup, in which case something very fruit-forward, maybe throw a Merlot into the mix, an Argentine Malbec, sort of plush and delicious, would also work well.
0: Mustard and onions only on that hot dog?
1: Mustard and onions. Then I go sort of earthier and a little bit brighter. You could go with a Sauvignon Blanc. You could go with a Gruner Veltliner, which we actually offer at the ballpark, as well as, again, good sparkling wines, I think, are nice with hot dogs, underrated. And if you're used to beer, you want a little bit of effervescence, that's going to do the ticket too.
0: Now, keeping in mind we talked about condiments, but a good old cheeseburger with the meat and the cheese and the bun and the lettuce and the tomatoes, what would you pair?
1: Yeah, that's a fun one. I would probably go, honestly, a probably more approachable style of Cabernet or Cabernet blend with that. And once again, if you wanted something a little bit lighter, maybe a more robust style, a Pinot Noir, some are lighter than others. And then, of course, you could always go in, like I said before, with Merlot, which is sort of underrated and underappreciated, but incredibly diverse with a whole array of ballpark foods.
0: You know, in my limited knowledge as a level two, I find the fun is trying to figure out what a person likes. So you alluded to that earlier. And let's say, and I was at Ruth's Chris one night, and Oral Hershiser was in there, and he was drinking Cabernet. And he says, I only like Cabernets over there. I said, you know what? I want you to come back, and I'm going to bring in some cool climate, more structured Pinot Noirs that would be what a lot of people call a Cabernet lover's Pinot. Is there such a thing?
1: Oh, well, definitely. I think if you like Cabernet, clearly you like wines that are fuller in flavor, fuller in body, with a nice amount of tannin and sort of a robustness to it. And Pinot's, while generally lighter, Pinot Noir is a cool climate grape, as you know, Michael, and makes wines that are usually brighter in acidity and lower in tannin. Nevertheless, you can find Pinots, particularly from places, I would say, where this is where I would maybe take the other side of the coin and probably go to slightly warmer places because you're going to need some alcohol. You're going to need some robustness to sort of bridge over somebody who's a Cabernet lover into Pinot Noir. So perhaps looking for a place, you know, Monterey County, the Santa Lucia Highlands would be a wonderful place for me.
0: Yes.
1: Full of flavor, the middle reach of the Russian River up here in Sonoma County would be another great place for wines, had a little bit more texture and richness.
0: real quick, you get those that cheese and the chips. What do you pair with it?
1: Oh, with nachos. Nachos is another good one, too. I think sort of fun, goofy reds, Cote d'Aron, things like that work delightful. Syrah-based wines, too, a nice GSM from Australia. And we try and make sure that we have wines that appeal to a wide range of flavors and a wide range of people at various different price points.
0: All right, where do we get more information? Where do we get your books? Is that Instagram?
1: Yeah, you can go to Amazon for any of my books. Just Google Evan Goldstein, Master Sommelier. To learn more about our wine program, go to Giants Wine Club, which, again, you can find through any search engine online.
0: Giants Wine Club, and also Evan Goldstein. Evan, you're the best. Come back again. We love you. Thank you so much for being with us.
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0: back here to What's Cooking Today, the nation's food, wine, travel, health, wealth, and entertainment show, our big weekend edition. I'm Michael Horn, along with Madison Hernandez. Madison, we got a great guest coming up next. Who do we have?
1: We have recording artist and music talk show host Dennis Bono. We're talking entertainment and dining in Las Vegas.
0: Then let's play his music. Come on, Sid, hit it.

0: Won't that be fine?
1: Can we bring the best is yet to come on?
2: Get ready.
0: Best is yet to come, come the day you mine.
1: Ladies and gentlemen, Dennis Bono in the room.
3: How are you?
1: Love you, my brother.
3: There's a chestnut you found from the past.
1: I found a chestnut. Give it to our producer, Courtney Cadera. She found some chestnuts. You are the man. Okay, let me set the stage for this a little bit. Anybody that goes to Las Vegas, you're missing out because every week this guy does a show at the South Point. Thursdays, is it at 1 p.m., Dennis? Is that right?
3: Well, 2 o'clock, but
1: doors open at 1. Yeah. And it is it's sold out. It's the greatest, and we're honored to have you on the show. How's it going in Vegas?
3: Well, everything is in my lifestyle. I couldn't be happier. I'm happy with doing the show at the South Point. I've been doing the show 26 years. I've been 16 there at the South Point, and as you well know, Michael Gaughan is. Is old school. He really treats his customers and his patrons, you know, with like royalty. And he's treated me that same way. And like I said, Vegas is, it's summertime. We're getting ready for warm weather.
1: Well, let's get the Dennis Bono story going because it's incredible. A lot of people probably don't know it, just like the Liquid Farm story. It's kind of old school weekend edition here today. So, were you born on the East Coast? Is that where the Bono family started?
3: Well, yeah, I'm a Connecticut kid.
1: Yeah.
3: And, grew up, went to school there. And I got drafted into the service out of college. And when I got out of college, I wanted to continue what was a part-time pursuing of a musical career because I wasn't sure if I was going to be an English teacher. And when I got out of the service, I decided to take a shot and try to make music a full-time career, and in a period of time I did, and worked throughout the country in clubs, East Coast, West Coast, everywhere, and then, in the 80s, I had an album out that was getting airplay on a station in Los Angeles.
1: Okay, so when you started singing in clubs and doing that, what year was that?
3: Well, actually, when I first went out on the road, it was 1972.
1: 72. So I want people to hear this because they say, how do you start in showbiz? You know, you work your butt off to do it. So you start in 72. You decide, this is what I want to do. It's your passion. You want to perform, sing, entertain. So then you get this album. And I remember you telling me that the album was getting some major play on some radio stations like 710 KMPC in Los Angeles, am I right?
3: That's right. Stations around the country.
1: All right, so continue. Yeah. So you get this album that's out there after 72. You roll out this new album in the 80s. People are saying it's great. Anybody else say that it was great?
3: Well, there was a gentleman by the name of Jilly Rizzo who was Frank Sinatra's confidant and brother that he, And so they tracked me down, and I happened to be back in Connecticut at the time, and it was the record was getting airplay on the West Coast, and not so much, it wasn't even getting airplay in my hometown, ironically enough. So Jilly said, well, Mr. S. Sinatra, and he were going to be in New
1: Mr.
3: York.
1: Mr. S., and is that what he called him?
3: I've always called him Mr.
1: Okay,
3: S. I never called him anything other
1: than Mr. B., I'll call you that way. Go ahead.
3: So anyway, I went to New York and met with Jilly. And
1: let me get this straight again, just so everybody understands the story. This is Sinatra's confidant, Jilly Rizzo. Mm-hmm. Sinatra tells him, hey, who's this kid that's singing here on...
3: Basically, that's right. Yeah.
1: They're right?
3: Yeah.
1: And so Jilly finds him because he's a put-on assignment, and they come to see you in New York, not saying, you got to come to see me?
3: Well, no, I went to New York. I didn't see Mr. S. I met Jilly in New York at the Doral Hotel. We went there for breakfast, and we spent about 3 hours talking, and he never asked me anything about music. All he wanted to know was he kept asking me about my background and my upbringing. I think he was kind of trying to read into my character. And he said, something it's etched in my brain for a lifetime. He said, "Do you have a brother?" And I went, "No, I don't." And Julie said to me, "Well, you have one now."
1: Oh,
3: and my life literally changed from that moment on. Within a week,
1: wow!
3: I was in Los Angeles. I just left and moved to Los Angeles and stayed at Jilly's and Mr. S's good friend owned a restaurant called Mateo's, and I stayed with Maddie at Mateo's, and I mean from Mateo's. I stayed at his house. And that week, I must have met every celebrity in the world, and they put together a show for me, kind of a showcase, and everybody came to see me. And from that moment on, my career changed. The next thing I know, I was opening for Rickles in Vegas, and my whole life changed, yeah.
1: And now you see him every week in Las Vegas at the Bootlegger, not the Bootlegger, well, he does perform there. His wife, Lorraine, and he have a great restaurant there called the Bootlegger Restaurant in Las Vegas. But you can find out all about his music at his site, DennisBono.com. Hang on, Dennis. We want to talk some more to you, but it's Dennis Bono, B-O-N-O, DennisBono.com.
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0: us.
1: Welcome back here to What's Cooking Today. That's our guest, Dennis Bono. He is one of the kingpins of Las Vegas. I'm telling you, the Dennis Bono Show every week at the beautiful South Point Hotel. Thursdays, doors open at 1 o'clock. Show starts at 2. Have dinner at his restaurant. He and his wife Lorraine. Lorraine's mom. An amazing, this family on Lorraine's side put together this restaurant. We have to have Lorraine on. She has great stories negotiating work contracts. I think we should have a new podcast called Workers' Day and let her host that because she's incredible. But the food, everybody that goes to the Bootlegger, they love this restaurant. It's got everything from, you can't get veal these days. You can there. You can get great steaks. You get great seafood. You get incredible pastas. You just go to the list, salmons, seafood, salads, you name it, desserts. It's all there on the list. But we digress. We're talking Dennis Bono here. So we got you working with Mr. S, and we got you working with Jilly. And so you start hanging out with these guys. So what happens next?
2: Well, my whole life changed. You know, Jilly became, you know, my manager and opened all these doors for me. And unfortunately, we lost him in a terrible car accident. But by then, I was settled in Las Vegas. And, you know, I was starting to make a name for myself, paying my dues, so to speak, and learning my craft, because I think the more you work, the you continuously learn your craft. Tony Orlando and I were just talking at dinner the other night about how you constantly evolve and you never stop learning and you never stop developing.
1: It's true.
2: And it's with him and I, we were both saying at this stage of our lives, entertainment has become our need to perform for an audience. It's a very spiritual thing at this stage of my life, you know. And I think he believes the same thing. And, you know, I was the kid. They used to say, hey, call the kid, see if he wants to come and have dinner.
1: That's great.
2: And now I'm the old guy. I'm the old guy. I call everybody else the kid, yeah.
1: You were in Vegas before it was Vegas. You came out and started doing some of these great standards before it was popular to do standards and go up against people like Mr. S. Jilly checks your background. Obviously, by the way, he didn't see those parking tickets. But that's a whole other story for a different show. You stay at Mateo's.
2: You told me you weren't going to tell anybody.
1: I'm sorry. You stay at Mateo's. Michael Jordan, who is our sommelier here at CRN, that was his dad's restaurant, Matty Mateo's, famous place in L.A. It's a landmark. It's still open now. Now you're at a landmark in Las Vegas. You keep going and making it sound simple and making it sound great. What's the key 26 years on stage, buddy? What is the key?
2: Well, yeah, I've been doing the show 26 years, but I've been performing longer than that.
1: But well, I know that, I don't want to tell everybody you're 95 years old, so just...
2: No. But, you know, it's funny. I did a tour of Japan, and when I got back from Japan, I could see that Vegas was changing, and you know, the standards, the American songbook, and it was becoming... Pop music was changing, and I said, I have to develop another angle, you know, so I could keep singing the music that I enjoyed. And so I developed this idea for this show, a la Johnny Carson, Merv Griffin, whatever you want to call, but because I've learned from watching those shows, and came up with this idea when I got back from Japan, and now it's been 26 years. And
1: a variety show.
2: Yeah,
1: variety show with music, yeah. Comedy,
2: live audience.
1: Gee, no news politics like are on the late night shows that they've destroyed.
2: This is just
1: great straight fun, and that's the key, yeah. I think, to your talent is the number one, and that is number two for your success. Now, the people can hear your show every week here at CRN on the weekends and on radio stations around the country. Plus, you do a talk show where you do it from the Bootlegger, and we call it, what a great name, Breaking Bread with Bono. And people
2: you
1: sit
2: came
1: there.
2: Up with that name.
1: Oh, I did. Well, I think that's right. I think that was a great name, come to think of it. Even better.
2: Yeah.
1: And it's on the weekends. These are two great shows. Tell everybody about them.
2: Well, the Breaking Bread.
1: And you got 30 seconds left here. I'm sorry.
2: Well, the variety show, you can only imagine. People come on and showcase their amazing talents, whether any style of music. My audience were 480 people every week, sold out. And they showcase their talents, and they come and sit down and interview and plug what they're doing. And there's a lot of interaction with all the guests. And the breaking bread thing was an idea that you actually helped me create, because you said you have such insight with these other performers. And so it became a one-on-one thing. And we've done one-on-one interviews, breaking bread with every major star, and from Steve Lawrence to Tony Orlando.
1: Check it out at crntalk.com. 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Go see his show at the South Point. Dennis, we got to get you back here. Thanks for being with us.
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0: Welcome back. What's cooking today? The nation's food, wine, travel, health, wealth, and entertainment show. I'm your host, Michael Horn. Sydney Hubbard's with us today. Now, we're talking a lot about different things, too. Coffee, houses, that kind of thing. And apparently, too much caffeine, they say, can lead to sleep issues, digestive problems, anxiety. So the FDA suggests a daily caffeine limit of 400 milligrams. That's about 4 8-ounce cups of coffee. So many people are exploring coffee alternatives for caffeine. They're talking about David's Tea Ceremonial Matcha Tea. Matcha offers caffeine with additional cognitive health benefits and calmness. David's Tea, apparently that's the company, that's ceremonial matcha tea. And you go dance around in the backyard afterwards. Every day is a ceremony. It's a mix of adaptogenic mushrooms and nootropics, providing 80% less caffeine than regular coffee. 14 iconic drinks as you head into your weekend, named after real people. How about everybody knows this one? The Arnold Palmer. Sydney, named after?
1: The golfer?
0: Yeah, it's correct. Mix of iced tea and lemonade, named after the legendary golfer, and the fans helped popularize the drink because they overheard him request it at a restaurant. Napoleon Cognac, named after Napoleon Bonaparte, took cognac on his military campaigns. Helped him establish its prestige. Caesar / Bloody Caesar. It's a Canadian variation of the Bloody Mary created by Walter Schell, Chell, in 1969, and he named it after Julius Caesar, possibly referencing to the brutal death of Caesar or to a customer's exclamation of, "Good Bloody Caesar!" Maybe not. Dr. Pepper, soda named after a real guy, Dr. Charles Pepper, a tribute to the creator's former employer, you know. The Ramos Gin Fizz, created by Henry C. Ramos. And again, not an assassin. Well, we didn't even put his whole name there, Lee Harvey Oswald. You got to spell it out. So Henry C. Ramos invented the Ramos Gin Fizz in 1988. Oh, or 1888. Thank you. It's labor-intensive. It requires shaking, multiple bartender taking turns. Wow. I'm going to order one next time and see how many bartenders I can wipe out. The Bellini, invented by at Harry's Bar in Venice. It's a peach-based cocktail named after Renaissance painter Giovanni Bellini, whose work inspired its color, the Bellini. Mm-hmm. Okay, I guess it's Harry's Bar in Venice, California. It doesn't say that here, but I don't think, I don't know if there's a Harry's Bar in Italy.
1: Yeah, I think it's Cali.
2: Thank you. I like it. It's Giovanni's Bar in Venice, Italy. Thanks.
0: Thank you, sir. Shirley Temple, sweet non-alcoholic drink named after the child star because she reportedly disliked it and even sued to stop the commercial production. Wow, there's a story. Galliano, named after the Italian war hero, Maggiatore Giuseppe Galliano, an herbal liquor created in 1896, the year that he passed away. Oh, boy, how about that? Yeah? And what else do we have here? We've got, I have one more here. Stanley Tucci, I've been talking about the actor Stanley Tucci's perfect Italian sandwich all week. The renowned actor, culinary enthusiast, a simple, flavorful sandwich that highlights combining his ingredients that he likes. It's called an Italian panino. 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
0: For Madison Hernandez, our producer, for Sydney Hubbard, who's been with us today, I'm Michael Horn. Thanks for listening. Have a safe and great weekend. Until Monday, eat well, everybody.
3: Foundations of Freedom, a look at America's founding principles and the leaders who shaped our nation.
4: When George Washington accepted command of the Continental Army, Americans were fighting a king and determined not to replace one form of unchecked power with another. Washington understood the difference between authority and ownership. In 1775, he declared, When we assume the soldier, we did not lay aside the citizen. Even as commander of America's army, Washington remembered that he remained one of the people, and that the power entrusted to him was never his to keep. He did not fight to rule America, he fought so Americans could govern themselves. Washington's example gave the young nation something more than victory. It gave America a standard for leadership. Those who hold power must remain accountable to the people they serve. Because in a free nation, leadership is not ownership. It is a duty and a trust.
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6: News this hour at Town Hall. I'm Bob Agnew in Washington. As the trade rhetoric continues to fly, President Trump is not backing down.
7: The United States has imposed 50% tariffs on $20 billion in Canadian goods, including hockey sticks and medical supplies. President Trump says the move protects American jobs and strengthens U.S. leverage. Canadian Prime Minister Mark Carney says Canada will respond dollar for dollar. The dispute could put North America's trade agreement under new pressure, with no further talks currently scheduled. Ken Lorman reporting.
6: The White House is taking action now to bring down the cost of beef by changing some of its trade regulations. Here's correspondent Willie Nelson with a closer look.
8: President Trump is temporarily waiving higher tariffs on ground beef imports for the next 90 days. The move allows up to 300,000 metric tons of ground beef into the country without the usual higher out-of-quota tariffs. The president says the imported beef will be sold at 25% below current market prices to help lower costs for American families while the domestic cattle herd rebuilds. Willie Nelson, Washington.
6: Ranchers in northern Mexico are preparing to resume cattle exports to the U.S. as a year-long ban comes to an end. That ban had been imposed due to a parasite outbreak affecting cattle industries on both sides of the border. The plan is to resume imports August 24th. New CDC figures highlighted by the Trump White House show a sharp decline in overdose deaths in 2025. Here's Richard Boyd.
9: Supporters say the numbers prove President Trump's border and cartel crackdown is saving lives. Synthetic opioid deaths fell 22% from nearly 49,000 in 2024 to about 38,000 in 2025. Overall, overdose deaths dropped 14%. The administration credits tougher border enforcement, action against traffickers, and pressure on cartels for what it calls a major fentanyl breakthrough. Richard Boyd reporting.
6: More at townhall.com.
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6: A big win for President Trump and his ballroom project. We get more from correspondent Laura Winters.
11: Chief Justice John Roberts rules work on President Trump's ballroom can continue at the White House. President Trump taking to his Truth Social page, writing, "The military ballroom complex being built on the hallowed grounds of the White House, which is so vital for national security, will be the greatest of its kind."
6: That is correspondent Laura Winters reporting. Some new advice coming in to President Trump regarding the ongoing war with Iran. Some observers believe the president's words could be nearly as influential as any military force in challenging Iran's ruling regime. Analysts say President Trump might want to spotlight the mullah's brutality, corruption, and hypocrisy, including the privileged lifestyles of regime elites abroad. They argue that stronger communication tools, including efforts to bypass internet blackouts, could help Iranians organize and resist. More at Town Hall. Tesla recalling nearly 3 million vehicles in China now over door handles that have a safety issue.
12: Tesla and other Chinese car makers are recalling more than 4 million vehicles over safety concerns, including risks tied to their door handles. Tesla's recalling about 2.98 million vehicles, including models 3, Y, X, and S, over door handle safety risks. This follows China's announcement in February to ban hidden door handles seen commonly on Tesla and other Chinese electric vehicles starting next year. It follows EV accidents where hidden electronic door handles fail to function and trapped passengers. Keith Peters reporting.
6: The White House is setting an ambitious new goal for American space launches. President Trump signed a national security presidential memorandum to restore U.S. leadership in space transportation, aiming for more than 1,000 launches and reentries on American soil each year by 2030. More at...
13: This great moment in American history is brought to you by 96.1 FM North County and AM 1170 San Diego. The Answer. Before dawn on June 6th, 1944, thousands of young American GIs stepped off landing craft onto the beaches of Normandy. Little did they know that their bravery would change the world. They faced gunfire, uncertainty, and overwhelming odds. Yet they pressed forward. Many would never leave that shoreline. D-Day marked the beginning of the end for Nazi Germany, opening a second front that changed the course of World War II. Those men didn't fight for conquest. They fought so that future generations around the world could live free from tyranny. Today, crosses and Stars of David line the Normandy coast as silent reminders that freedom is never free.
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0: Welcome to What's Cooking today. I am Michael Horn. On the nation's food, wine, travel, health, wealth, and entertainment show, we do call the program What's Cooking Today. A lot of things happening in all those subjects. We've got a lot of good guests lined up, too. Who do we have on the big broadcast today? Our producer, Madison Hernandez.
19: Hi, Mike. Yes, we've got three great guests coming up covering health, legal advice, and back-to-school nutrition. Up first, we're going to Mastering Your Health with Dr. Jeff Barkey. He's talking about the potential benefits of the tropical fruit soursop and what you should know before adding it to your diet. Then we have Philip Greer, CEO of Best Lawyers, joining us with advice on how to find a lawyer that you can actually trust, including what consumers should look for beyond online reviews and advertising. And last but definitely not least, we have nutrition expert Francis Largeman Roth here with us to share some smart ideas for back-to-school fuel, including what to pack for busy mornings, lunches, and after-school activities. Three great conversations coming up, so stay with us. And Mike, tell us about the National Calendar Days that we're celebrating today.
0: It's Potato Day today. Now, here's the deal. We have this calendar. You think they launch off and do a great deal about the potato. Now, where they mention mashed, smashed, chipped, covered in cheese, delicious, easy way to get potassium and vitamin C. At least this time they gave us facts. 22%, the standard cut might be a classic, but at nearly 1 in 4, curly fries are the people's favorite type of French fry. I say, forget it. I'm not a curly fry. French fry traditional should be like 90%. Am I right here, Corey?
20: I'm 50-50.
0: Really?
20: No, not curly fry, but like 50 steak fry, 50 regular fry.
0: All right, I go with you on that. 46%, nearly half the people that were surveyed, pick what's their favorite brand of potato chip, would you say?
20: Doritos.
0: Lay's. Lay's as their go-to bag of potato chips. Do they still have Bell brand?
20: I don't know. I've never.
0: I don't know.
20: That.
0: I got to look at the new brands. Maybe Lay's is the number one. 34% of the people at that's about one.

0: Caravelle, Dairy Queen, about the invention. Caravelle's Tom Caravelle allegedly created it from melting ice cream, while Dairy Queen's J.F. McCullough and his son developed the formula. That's an argument here. I'm telling you. Caravelle, one of the favorites, but you got to look at the Dairy Queen, the scrump diddlyishes DQ Dairy Queen. Could be the one.
1: It's funny that we have those together. Have you ever tried fries and soft serve together?
0: No, have you?
1: Yeah, you dip it in there, you get that salty and that sweet. It's actually pretty good.
0: Actually, probably pretty good. Salty and sweet are a good combo.
1: Yeah.
0: It's also National Aviation Day if you want to fly right out of this segment and get, get the hell out of here and get into the heart of the show. I vote yes 100% here on the show, say that. It's just a handful of generations. Think about it. In just a few generations, aviation went from a pie-in-the-sky speculation to reality. And the main thing that you should remember about the National Aviation Day is it's celebrated, taking place on Orville Wright's birthday. Kitty Hawk, huh? Flight, what do they do, 20 seconds up in the air? I'll settle for that. At least I can get to the men's room. We'll be back with more on What's Cooking Today.
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0: Welcome back. It's Mastering Your Health with the one and only Dr. Jeff Barkey. We're going to be talking about the benefits of something called soursop, and it's a tropical fruit soursop. Dr. Jeff Barkey, board-certified primary care physician. This guy has one of the great practices of our time. He is a board-certified primary care physician, been in private practice for over 25 years, completed his medical school family practice residency at the University of California in Irvine. He has been an associate clinical professor at UC Irvine, a board member of the Orange County Medical Association. He's been a reserve deputy, a tactical physician for a local law enforcement SWAT team. He's also served, Dr. Barkey has, as an elected school board member of the Los Alamitos Unified School District. Did that 12 years. Now he's the co-founder, current school board chair of the Free Public Charter School in Orange, California, called Orange County Classical Academy. Dr. Barkey, welcome to your show here. We love it when you're on with us.
1: Mike, great to be with you, and it's such a pleasure to be able to spend an hour and help people learn about how to take care of their own health, how to master their own health, so they don't need to go to the doctor or the hospital. They learn the skills to take care of themselves, like we used to do a generation ago, but unfortunately we've been taught that without a doctor, without a prescription, without big pharma, that we're just lost on our own. That's not true. The skills and the techniques and the information is there. We just need to learn it and kind of up our game how we take care of ourselves.
0: Now, before we start, and that's really a good way to intro because we're going to talk about some alternative great things. There's a national food calendar, and some of the things on there, they're saying it's National Potato Day. Potatoes are good, but not so much the chips. Am I correct?
1: It depends on the chip, by the way. It depends. So, sure, there really isn't any food that you should 100% avoid. Moderation and almost anything you can eat

0: amounts of, including potatoes. I love potatoes, sweet potatoes in particular. I think they're healthy, but of course, don't overindulge. And potato chips, got to be careful. Who doesn't love the potato chip aisle? I did a reel recently from Mother's Market looking at a couple different products in the potato chip aisle, and sometimes the advertising on the front of the chip is deceiving. You always have to read the label. And if you see things like seed oils, vegetable oil, canola oil, artificial colors, artificial ingredients, things you can't pronounce, you're better off to pass on those and pick something that is much healthier, that's not made with seed oils, that's made either with avocado oil and has only a few ingredients. That's what I try to do, and I love good chips. So I'm always reading the label and then trying to teach people how to do the same.
1: Favorite French fry for you, would that be McDonald's?
0: Listen, I love French fries. Who doesn't? I love In-N-Out Burger French fries, McDonald's French fries, and they're all salty and delicious, but they are so incredibly unhealthy. Now, I know that there are some restaurants that are getting rid of the canola oil that they normally fry their French fries in and are going to something more natural like tallow. For example, we've talked about this before. There's a coffee roaster in Orange. They have several locations, but the one I go to is in Orange, called True Brew. As a matter of fact, Mike, I think they're going to become a sponsor of our show. And I know the owners really well. Nick is the son who runs the store. Suli, kind of unusual name. She's from Brazil. She's one of the owners, the mom. And we talked recently about what do they fry their foods in. Their food is all organic. They make homemade chips, by the way. And I asked her, what do you fry them in? She said she would love to fry them in tallow, but the cost and the way in which tallow is provided to restaurants just made it untenable. But recently, the last month or so, they switched over. So now all their food that is fried, like their homemade potato chips, is now fried in tallow. It is so delicious and so healthy. It's her own recipes for all the food that's made there, from the scones to they have grass-fed, grass-finished burgers that they serve. It's delicious food, organic coffee. Of course, they make my Freedom Blend organic coffee that they sell at the store as well. So it's one of my favorite restaurants. So if I'm going to eat something fried, it's coming from True Brew, fried in tallow, not canola oil.
1: All right, now let's get into the topic for this segment here. We got something called soursop. And what is that, and what are the benefits of it?
0: I had no idea what soursop is. What a funny name. S-O-U-R-S-O-P.
1: Yeah.
0: I had no idea what it was until I started treating a lot of patients with cancer and working with alternative cancer providers like Dr. William Makis out of Canada, and he started recommending soursop. So I looked into it. The generic or brand name for soursop is Graviola, G-R-A-V-I-O-L-A. And it is a tropical fruit. It's grown in the Caribbean, Central America. I recently met a guy. His name is Ken. He owns the largest soursop farm in the world. It's in Belize, all organic. It is beautiful. He takes the leaves, the small leaves, makes a variety of products with it, including soursop tea. He has created a soursop powder that he gave me. It has incredible anti-inflammatory properties, including the possibility of anti-cancer properties, which is why Dr. William Makis, oncologist out of Canada, is recommending that as one of many alternative cancer products. The problem with soursop is that most of it is crap. The purity is not good. You can't trust the people that make it. And so this guy, Ken, who owns a soursop farm in Belize, created a soursop company, if you will. And it's called Agravita, A-G-R-A-V-I-T-A-E, Agravita. And you can go to agravita.com and you can see a bunch of its soursop products. He gave me a big giant bag of the loose leaves. I make tea out of it. He gave me a big bag of the powder that he's starting to make. I now am giving it away to patients that have cancer as part of their alternative cancer therapy. Soursop also is known to help with blood pressure regulation, blood sugar support, cardiovascular support, and the like. So I've become a huge fan of soursop. You got to go really easy. Too much of it and can cause some nausea and upset stomach. but I'm a huge fan. I wrote a Substack article on this. So go to Substack.com, search for RX for Liberty, and there's an article I wrote, the top 10 benefits of soursop, and most importantly, why purity matters. You got to make sure you're getting a pure product that's organic, not sprayed with pesticides, that you can trust, and make sure that the quality of the product is there so you can have it, hopefully, you can benefit from the therapeutic benefits of the product.
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0: Mastering Your Health, a segment with Dr. Jeff Barkey, board-certified primary care physician, author of great books. He's got a new one coming out. His books, Unavoidably Unsafe, Childhood Vaccines Reconsidered, Morning Message, Dispelling the Myths You've Been Told About Optimal Health, COVID-19, A Physician's Take on the Exaggerated Fear of the Coronavirus. We're talking a little bit here today about the benefits of soursop, S-O-U-R-S-O-P, or graviola, G-R-A-V-I-O-L-A, and it's a tropical fruit, is that right? And used in traditional medicine, but the leaves are being used, or the powder, is that correct, Dr. Barkey?
1: Yeah, that's right. The fruit itself, I've tasted it. I mean, it tastes fine, but it's not the fruit that really has the benefit, although it certainly does have some benefit. It is actually the leaves that contain the phytoactive chemicals in the soursop.
0: All right.
1: It has antioxidant and anti-inflammatory properties. The phytochemicals, the flavonoids, the tannins, it has very powerful anti-inflammatory properties. I mean, you know, you think about it, you hear about this all the time, people going into like the Amazon jungle and they find this plant that's never really been used before, and they discover that it's got these chemicals that can treat a variety of illnesses, you know. And so in many cases, we're so used to, especially in Western culture, that if there's something wrong with us, if we don't feel good, we go to the doctor and we just long for the right prescription. Please, doctor, give me the prescription chemical from Pfizer or Moderna or whoever that I need that's going to make me feel better, that can heal me. You know, I look at it very differently. I don't think God made a mistake. I think he created our bodies with natural healing properties, and he created the abundance of plants and vegetables and foods and so forth with healing properties. It's on us to discover these things. And I'm not saying that this is magical or something, you know, incredible that's life-shattering, but it's a plant, it's a fruit, it has phytochemicals that do have some pretty incredible healing properties to it. It's often used in supplements to help regulate blood pressure. As I said before, it is now widely being used in alternative cancer protocols, not as a standalone, but in combination with other things. I've also seen some reports and some studies looking at its use to help type 2 diabetics manage their blood sugar. So I think it's a wonderful product, but like everything, there's also a lot of charlatans out there, and you go on Amazon and you look for something and there's a bunch of crap and you don't know who's selling it. So just by coincidence, and I don't think there are any coincidences, I met this Orange County entrepreneur. His name is Ken Owen, and he's quite the philanthropist as well. And he went down to Belize on an unrelated thing, wanted to look at a teak, a type of wood farm, for some projects that he was working on. And he was going to buy this teak farm and discovered that it also had soursop on it. And the locals there wanted him to chop down all the soursop and grow more teak. When he discovered some of the locals who were using soursop for incredible health benefits, he did some research. He ended up cutting down most of the orange trees, teak trees, and so forth on the farm, and instead grew soursop. He's got something like 500 acres worth of soursop, the
0: wow.
1: purest in the world. And now he manufactures this stuff, gives a lot of it away because of the incredible health benefits. And I went to his office here in Orange County. He gave me a huge bag of soursop leaves. I make tea out of it, and he's got a new product, a powder, that's probably the most potent from a therapeutic standpoint. So now I put it in little bottles. I give it away to my patients as part of an alternative cancer protocol when they are struggling.
0: So how do you know when you're out there? Obviously, this Ken Owens guy, and if we go to your website, this has been checked out. How do we know it's safe? I mean, you say there's a whole bunch of charlatans out there. You got to do a lot of research, I guess.
1: Yeah, he's got third. You do. You need to do your own research, and I do a lot of this research as well. Whenever I recommend a product, as you know, we've talked about The Wellness Company. They make some supplements.
0: Right.
1: My Full Script account, and there are companies that I like family-owned supplement companies. I try to never recommend supplements that are owned by Big Pharma, only by independent companies, and all their products are third-party tested. They have certificates of authenticity, which means they actually have a certificate that shows that a third-party reputable party has tested their product for therapeutic value and so forth. So this particular soursop company, you know, it's, listen, I trust the guy that I met. I've seen his certificates of authenticity. I've seen the pictures of his farm. I may go down to Belize in the next month or so to check it out.
0: Wow.
1: And now I'm using his product because I do believe it is the purest available in the world.
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10: Welcome back to What's Cooking Today. I'm your co-host, Madison Hernandez, and we are talking with Philip Greer. We're learning how to find a lawyer you can actually trust. Finding the right lawyer can be overwhelming, especially when a simple search online can bring up thousands of options, advertisements, reviews, and there's more than 1.3 million attorneys practicing in the U.S. right now. So how can consumers tell the difference between a lawyer who's highly respected and one who is just really visible online? So Phil Greer is here, CEO of Best Lawyers, telling us what consumers should look for when we're choosing legal representation. Philip, thanks so much for joining us. Do you go by Phil or Philip?
13: I go by either one, whatever makes you most comfortable, and it's a pleasure to be here, Madison. I'm so excited to talk with you today.
10: Awesome. Yeah, I mean, people do not often anticipate needing a lawyer ahead of time, and when they do, there are so many options it can be overwhelming. So when the stakes are that high, what should people remember when looking for a skilled attorney?
13: So I guess the first thing to remember is when you're looking for an attorney, you're probably in your most vulnerable state. It's probably also the first time you've ever even thought about looking for a lawyer, which means you have no frame of reference for what good looks like. Maybe you have a friend who's a lawyer and you call them and say, hey, I'm in this situation. Help me out. What do I do? Where do I start? Well, we all don't have friends who are lawyers. That's where Best Lawyers can provide some service. When you're overwhelmed, you don't know how to start, we can help you find the right lawyer for whatever your needs are.
10: So how do search engines typically aggregate results of attorneys, and how and could that be potentially problematic when, you know, we're looking for a lawyer?
13: So using something like Google is a good starting point, but you just got to keep in mind a few things. Google's going to return data such as client reviews, testimonials, or lawyer and marketing content that they write and want you to see. When you think about client reviews, they don't really understand how good of a lawyer one is. They know whether they were nice to them and whether they won or lost the case. But the actual work product of a lawyer, there's no way for a client to truly understand. And when you think about the lawyers and the marketing teams writing content, oftentimes what's going to happen is law firms with the largest marketing budgets, they're going to rise to the top of those lists. So Best Lawyers, we take a different approach. We actually believe that the best lawyers know who the best lawyers are. So our results are created based solely on the feedback of other practicing attorneys.
10: So it's almost like you're being peer reviewed, like other attorneys are giving reviews of different attorneys' work. Is that correct?
13: That's exactly correct. And one of the reasons it really works in this industry, this peer recognition, is because it's unique to the legal world. You know, lawyers can't always take on cases. Oftentimes they have to refer matters out to other lawyers. They have to send their clients out somewhere else. Could be a conflict of interest. It could be a matter of their caseload doesn't support it, or it's not an area of practice that they specialize in. But they still care about the client. They want to make sure that they are taken care of. So networking is actually inherent to the legal profession. And so they understand the quality of their fellow lawyers out there because they're sending their clients to them. And the last thing they want to do is send them to someone who doesn't practice law well or doesn't provide a good service. And that is the foundation of our actual research process. We ask in our survey, if you couldn't take on a case for your client, who would you be willing to recommend them to? Who would you send this client off to?
10: That's always the best. I mean, you want someone to refer you based on their experience, and especially if it's somebody that you trust. So we have Philip Greer here, has been driving the continual evolution of Best Lawyers since joining in 2005, and now he is the CEO. Tell us, the annual Best Lawyers ranking are going to be released soon. So what is that, and why is it? So, I mean, you've already told us really like why it's so respected because of this peer recognition. But tell us more about the annual Best Lawyers rankings.
13: Yeah, so let's put into context the actual size of the industry. You mentioned at the top of the call that there's over 1.3 million practicing attorneys in the U.S. There are, and that's a huge amount of lawyers to have to filter through. So Best Lawyers, every year, we recognize around the top 5% of lawyers. You can't make it into our list by paying. You have to be re-vetted every year. So on an annual basis, we have to get the data that comes back and says that you are still qualified to be on our list. This was actually created over 40 years ago, and the original goal was, how do we connect clients and consumers to legal representation so they can answer that question, oh my gosh, I'm in a situation, I need a lawyer, I don't know what to do. And we have been doing that and providing that service to the public every year since then. So on an annual basis, we take all of those data points. This year alone, we're analyzing over 13 million data points to determine who are those top 5% of lawyers worth recognition in the best lawyers list. So I'm really proud of the work that we do here. You did mention I joined over 20 years ago, and it's been an interesting run to join and then make it all the way to CEO and continue to celebrate these milestones, these releases, because we are providing something that people need. And, you know, it's always a hard time. We keep saying this. It's a vulnerable, overwhelming time. And the fact that we can remove some of that stress and anxiety, and you can know when you're using our service, you're getting a quality represented lawyer that has been vetted. I mean, that feels good. We all want to enjoy the work we do and also feel good about that work.
10: Absolutely. We are talking with Philip Greer of Best Lawyers, CEO of Best Lawyers. When you're in a bind and you need a lawyer, it's probably the most stressful time that to try and find a lawyer. So this is a way that you can find someone who has been vetted, someone that is peer recognized for doing high quality work. And that's what you want. You want a lawyer that you can trust. You want an attorney that you can rely on and know you're getting good quality work out of them. So Philip Greer, tell us, where can our audience go for more information? Maybe they're in a bind right now and they need some help from Best Lawyers.
13: Yeah, so for more information, go to bestlawyers.com, put in your city, your state, and start searching. 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
10: 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Go ahead and head over to that website, and they're going to help you out. Thank you so much for joining us today, Philip Greer. We're going to be back with more on What's Cooking Today.

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3: Welcome back to What's Cooking Today. I'm your co-host, Madison Hernandez, and we are joined by nutrition expert Francis Largeman Roth, giving us some back-to-school fuel. Francis Largeman Roth is a registered dietitian and a New York Times best-selling author. Welcome to the show, Francis Largeman Roth.
4: Thanks so much for having me.
3: Yeah, we're excited to talk to you about back to school. Families are just settling into their routines. They're trying to get back on those healthy, convenient meal plans and helping everyone stay on track without sacrificing time. There's a lot of homework to do, I'm sure, but we don't ever want to sacrifice taste or quality. So you're going to help us out with that today, giving us some tips and healthy recipes, which I believe you also share on your Instagram page. So can you give us, you know, what is the secret to creating healthy, convenient meals for families?
4: Yes. Well, I have four kids at home, so back to school season is super hectic. And yes, I have had to come up with some strategies to help me. And really what that comes down to is keeping things simple and also doing some advanced planning, right? But, you know, it does not have to be hard. And in my books, Eating in Color and Everyday Snack Tray, I focus on easy ways to make nutritious food fun, colorful, exciting. And that starts with, of course, having the right ingredients on hand. And I love shopping at Sprouts Farmers Market because I can find so many great options for easy after-school snacks and simple family dinners.
3: I love Sprouts. I was late to the game on Sprouts, but it's just the best. You walk in and they have everything. Like,
4: yeah.
3: And it's all high quality. I love it. So tell us more about what specific items that families should be including when they stop by Sprouts.
4: Yeah. Well, when things get busy, you really should lean into convenience because that is going to save you and keep everybody sane. And at Sprouts Farmers Market, healthy convenience is really built into the shopping experience. And I love their fresh and organic seasonal produce like organic gold kiwi, on-the-vine tomatoes, cucumbers, and their summer squash mix. And my kids really love the peachy blue blueberries, which have a white peach flavor. I'm not sure if you've tried those, but they are really amazing. And then for little to no prep, you can grab a Sprouts family meal or organic roasted chicken, and it makes putting those weeknight meals together just so much easier.
3: Tell me about the Sprouts family meals. Is that like it's all like already made for us, or what's the deal with those?
4: Yes, they are very cool. They have gone viral because people love them so much. And so you choose two proteins and then two sides, and that gives you four servings. And honestly, depending on how big, you know, the eaters are, maybe even a little bit, you know, more than four servings. And that is all for under $30. And you order it either in the app or at Sprouts.com 48 hours in advance of when you want to pick it up. And then you pick it up at the deli counter, and everything is already cooked. It's literally all made for you. And the proteins are delicious and beautiful, everything from shrimp to flank steak to meatballs, chicken parm, and then really nice sides like kale salad, pasta, an orzo salad, green beans. I mean, there's just a lot of variety, and it's, you know, it's fabulous. It's great for when you know, oh my gosh, there's going to be this after school, and then I have a meeting, and there's just no way I can cook. And then you can still serve the family a delicious and nutritious meal.
3: Yeah, you know what comes to mind is two things. This sounds great if you specifically have one of those nights where a kid comes home from school and they say, Mom, I have a project and I forgot and it's due tomorrow.
4: Yeah.
3: And you need to run to the store and make sure you're able to get the food that you need to be able to serve your family. And the other thing is that because there is so much variety, when you are having especially one of those stressful nights, being able to get a couple different things to be able to kind of like match the different preferences that you have going on in your family. So also, do you have any suggestions for after school snacks or a favorite recipe that you would want to share with us?
4: Yes, Madison. Well, I love to make snack trays. I wrote a whole book about making snack trays. And Sprouts has so many great options for putting one together. And, you know, I always start with seasonal fruits and veggies for color. And then I add things like string cheese, PB&J dippers, organic trail mix, or a deli snacker. And even my picky eater loves the new mochi puffs from Sprouts for a fun crunch. They also have these bottled smoothies that are great. And then you just put everything on a tray or in a bento box and then put it out. And when the kids come home, they can help themselves. It provides a lot of variety in their diet, and they love it. They think it's fun.
3: Wow, that's can you come over to my house after work and make me a snack tray?
4: Yeah, we'll make a date.
3: Okay, that's incredible. And that's a great way, too, I think, to introduce a lot of variety to younger kids specifically.
4: Yeah.
3: Because, you know, maybe they might not be so interested in trying something new. But if they see this beautiful, colorful plate full of different options, they might be like, oh, well, mom likes to eat this. And maybe I want to give it a try. So can you go ahead and tell us where can listeners go for more information?
4: Yes, they can go to their local Sprouts Farmers Market or Sprouts.com. And before we wrap, I also want to mention that their roasted chicken, their organic roasted chicken, is such a great meal starter. We have a bunch of things on set here that are just beautiful, like the sesame ginger chicken salad and chicken enchiladas. And really, you know, having that chicken on hand is kind of like, you know, my little aha, like, ooh, I have this, so now I can throw things together. So, you know, I highly recommend that if your family likes chicken, picking up one of those, it just makes the meal prep so much simpler.
3: And it's already cooked for you, the roasted chicken.
4: Already cooked.
3: Oh,
4: ready to go.
3: Perfect for people like me who are scared to death of raw chickens. Head on over to Sprouts. They're going to make it easy for you. 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All right. 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Thank you so much, Frances Largeman Roth, for joining us. And we will be back with more on What's Cooking Today.
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2: Back here on What's Cooking Today, the nation's food, wine, travel, health, wealth, and entertainment show. I'm your host, Michael Horn, along with Madison Hernandez and Sydney Hubbard. We've got those, as I mentioned, those strawberries we talked about a week ago. They've been around for a while. They're $19 each, and you get them at the Erewhon upscale grocery store in Los Angeles, and they've been out of them. They've been out of stock, and they don't know when they're going to get them back, but the store is known for their organic food and overpriced items, and it went viral recently here when they were selling single strawberries for $19 each. They are from Japan, called the Strawberry Kingdom, and the store has been restocking strawberries once a week with a shipment around 200 strawberries hitting the shelves. $19 a strawberry? Are you kidding me? Have you had one of these at all, Madison?
3: I have not had the chance.
2: I'm telling you. You know, 200 of these at $19. Do the math on them. That's a fortune. Oh, boy. Anyway, in our travel file, we got some, this is important, some strange behaviors that could trigger TSA red flags. So when you're traveling, most of us focus on clearing security as efficiently as possible. We listen to the TSA agent. We get through there if we can. There's always a long line. But the TSA officers are trained to watch for subtle signs indicating stress, deception, or suspicious intent. Even when the behavior appears normal. For example, if you wear clothing that doesn't match the weather, like flip-flops and freezing temperatures, might seem harmless but could raise concerns from the TSA. Also, excessive sweating, body odor, could signal somebody didn't take a shower, but it could also be a target for the TSA to check you out. Signs of nervousness or fatigue can be flagged as a potential indicator of anxiety or deliberate evasion. Eye contact is also key. Avoiding it, or conversely, staring too intently at the TSA officers may be seen as attempts to hide something. Deceptive behavior. And travelers rushing through the checkpoints, appearing disoriented, arriving at the last minute, could also draw additional attention due to the heightened stress and situations that those situations cause. So while no single behavior is likely to result in detention or screening, if you combine some of those red flags, you're in trouble. Do you get nervous at the TSA, Madison?
3: No, I don't get nervous at TSA, but I feel like they aren't paying that close attention. Like
9: I don't think it seems sometimes like they aren't. I don't think either.
3: Right? It looks.
9: I think
3: like
9: I pay more attention to suspicious people.
3: Me too.
9: Check that guy over there, would you please?
3: Yeah, I feel like every time I go through, they're just yelling at us to put our bags down faster. But I don't see them checking for. I don't know. Maybe they're. Yeah. Maybe they are, and I don't notice.
9: Now, those of you that aren't exercising, and maybe we'll ask the coach on this as well, too, Sydney Hubbard, our technical genius. They say walking can prevent low back pain. You believe in that, Sid?
14: Yeah, I do.
9: Numerous benefits, including improving heart health, boosting your metabolism, reducing stress, now preventing back pain. They published this study in The Lancet, and they found that walking 30 minutes five times a week, along with behavioral coaching, thank you, Coach, led to fewer back pain episodes, fewer work absences, and fewer medical visits. You think this is true, Madison?
3: I mean, it has to be true.
9: Yeah.
3: Walking is great for you.
9: When I exercise, all my pain goes away, and I'm in excruciating pain these days, so you know, I haven't been exercising. Those who walk regularly often were pain-free nearly twice as long as those who didn't. And that's our show. If you miss anything, please log on to our website, What's Cooking Today, COOKIN. 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Madison.
3: Dial #250. 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
9: For our executive producer, and now, Courtney Kader, by the way, little Ruby, glad to see you there. For Madison Hernandez, for Sydney Hubbard, I'm Michael Horn. Thanks for listening. Have a great day. We'll see you tomorrow. Until then, eat well, everybody.
5: Foundations of Freedom, a look at America's founding principles and the leaders who shaped our nation.
15: When George Washington accepted command of the Continental Army, Americans were fighting a king and determined not to replace one form of unchecked power with another. Washington understood the difference between authority and ownership. In 1775, he declared, "When we assume the soldier, we do not lay aside the citizen." Even as commander of America's army, Washington remembered that he remained one of the people and that the power entrusted to him was never his to keep. He did not fight to rule America. He fought so Americans could govern themselves. Washington's example gave the young nation something more than victory. It gave America a standard for leadership. Those who hold power must remain accountable to the people they serve, because in a free nation, leadership is not ownership. It is a duty and a trust.
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17: News this hour at Town Hall. I'm Bob Agnew in Washington. The U.S. and Canada continue to wrangle over trade and tariffs, with the U.S. targeting $20 billion worth of Canada's goods for 50% tariffs. Right away, Canada came back with what Prime Minister Mark Carney said would be a dollar-for-dollar response on U.S. goods. The Energy Department investing $500 million to modernize a major steel facility in Middletown, Ohio.
18: The Trump administration says the project will protect 2,300 American jobs and strengthen the domestic supply chain. Cleveland-Cliffs plans to upgrade its blast furnace, generate electricity from mill gases, and recycle industrial byproducts. Supporters call it a step toward restoring U.S. manufacturing and reducing dependence on foreign suppliers, while acknowledging taxpayers shouldn't have to subsidize the industry forever. Richard Boyd reporting.
17: Some war observers believe President Trump's words could be nearly as influential as military force in challenging Iran's ruling regime.
19: Analysts say President Trump should spotlight the mullah's brutality, corruption, and hypocrisy, including the privileged lives of regime elites abroad. They argue that stronger communication tools, including efforts to bypass internet blackouts, could help Iranians organize and resist. Supporters believe exposing Tehran's propaganda may be critical to turning public anger into a movement for freedom. Ken Lorman reporting.
17: New CDC figures highlighted by the Trump White House show a sharp decline in overdose deaths in 2025. Supporters say the numbers prove President Trump's border and cartel crackdown is saving lives. Synthetic opioid deaths fell 22% from nearly 49,000 in 2024 to about 38,000 last year. Overall overdose deaths dropped by 14%. The administration credits tough border enforcement.
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17: The White House is setting an ambitious new goal for American space launches.
20: President Trump signed a national security presidential memorandum to restore U.S. leadership in space transportation. The order aims for more than 1,000 launches and reentries on American soil each year by 2030. It directs agencies to speed up permitting, expand launch sites, and work more closely with private companies. The policy also calls for greater commercial access to the moon and Mars. Willie Nelson, Washington.
17: Tesla is recalling about 2.98 million vehicles in China over concerns about dangerous door handles. The recall includes models 3, Y, X, and S. That follows China's announcement back in February. It will ban hidden door handles seen commonly on Tesla and other Chinese electric vehicles starting next year. That ban was imposed after a number of EV accidents in which hidden electronic door handles failed to function properly and, in many cases, trapped passengers inside. You'll find breaking news and analysis at townhall.com. President Trump is threatening a lawsuit over a report on National Guard deployments.
21: President Donald Trump is threatening to sue a left-leaning think tank unless it retracts a report that says his National Guard deployments to various cities did not reduce crime, as Trump has said. The letter gave the Washington, D.C.-based Center for American Progress until the end of business Friday to issue the retraction or face a $5 billion lawsuit. The center has declined. The nonprofit's president and chief executive says the lawsuit is a transparent attempt to silence the center. I'm Lisa Dwyer.
17: Interest rates rebounded on Thursday of this week despite efforts by the Treasury Department to put a lid on long-term borrowing costs. The yield on the 10-year Treasury note, that's a key benchmark for mortgage rates, rose back to 4.69%, all making it more difficult for people to borrow the money to buy a home.
22: All communication lines are clear.
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9: 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I'm the nation's food, wine, travel, health, wealth, and entertainment show. We do call the program What's Cooking Today. A lot of things happening in all those subjects. We've got a lot of good guests lined up, too. Who do we have on the big broadcast today? Our producer, Madison Hernandez.
0: Hi, Mike. Yes, we've got three great guests coming up covering health, legal advice, and back-to-school nutrition. Up first, we're going to Mastering Your Health with Dr. Jeff Barkey. He's talking about the potential benefits of the tropical fruit soursop and what you should know before adding it to your diet. Then we have Philip Greer, CEO of Best Lawyers, joining us with advice on how to find a lawyer that you can actually trust, including what consumers should look for beyond online reviews and advertising. And last but definitely not least, we have nutrition expert Francis Largeman Roth here with us to share some smart ideas for back-to-school fuel, including what to pack for busy mornings, lunches, and after-school activities. Three great conversations coming up, so stay with us. And Mike, tell us about the National Calendar Days that we're celebrating today.
9: It's Potato Day today. Now, here's the deal. We have this calendar. You think they launch off and do a great deal about the potato. Now, when they mention mashed, smashed, chipped, covered in cheese, delicious, easy way to get potassium and vitamin C. At least this time they gave us facts. 22%, the standard cut might be a classic, but at nearly 1 in 4, curly fries are the people's favorite type of French fry. I say, forget it. I'm not a curly fry. French fry traditional should be like 90%. Am I right here, Corey?
1: I'm 50-50.
9: Really?
1: No, not curly fry, but like 50 steak fry, 50 regular fry.
9: All right, I go with you on that. 46%, nearly half the people that were surveyed, pick what's their favorite brand of potato chip, would you say?
1: Doritos.
9: Lay's. Lay's as their go-to bag of potato chips. Do they still have Bell brand?
1: I don't know. I've never
9: I don't know. I got to look at the new brands, though. Maybe Lay's is the number one. 34% of the people at, that's about 1 in 3 surveyed, say McDonald's is chosen more than any other fast food joint as people's favorite place for fries. I agree with that wholeheartedly. You?
1: I'm yeah, that's because the pounds of salt they put on.
9: Correct. When you have a bad steak, salt it. That's rule number one in the gourmet book that I haven't written yet. Salt it. One of the basic food groups. Now, potato chips, they say, are the best snacks. They're regularly regarded as the most delicious snack. We'll see what Dr. Barkey has to say about this. Potatoes are grown in all 50 states. Along with this, it's also National Soft-Served Ice Cream Day today. A lot of ice cream holidays here on the national food calendar. Soft-served ice cream, they say it emerged around World War II. They were competing

get the hell out of here and get into the heart of the show. I vote yes 100% here on the show. Say that. It's just a handful of generations. Think about it. Just a few generations, aviation went from a pie-in-the-sky speculation to reality. And the main thing that you should remember about the National Aviation Day is it's celebrated, taking place on Orville Wright's birthday. Kitty Hawk, flight, what do they do, 20 seconds up in the air? What's better than a great conversation? 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

0: Welcome back. It's Mastering Your Health with the one and only Dr. Jeff Barkey. We're going to be talking about the benefits of something called soursop, and it's a tropical fruit soursop. Dr. Jeff Barkey, board certified primary care physician. This guy has one of the great practices of our time. He is a board certified primary care physician, been in private practice for over 25 years, completed his medical school family practice residency at the University of California in Irvine. He has been an associate clinical professor at UC Irvine, a board member of the Orange County Medical Association. He's been a reserve deputy, a tactical physician for a local law enforcement SWAT team. He's also served, Dr. Barkey has, as an elected school board member of the Los Alamitos Unified School District. Did that 12 years. Now he's the co-founder, current school board chair of the Free Public Charter School in Orange, California, called Orange County Classical Academy. Dr. Barkey, welcome to your show here. We love it when you're on with us.
1: Mike, great to be with you, and it's such a pleasure to be able to spend an hour and help people learn about how to take care of their own health, how to master their own health so they don't need to go to the doctor or the hospital. They learn the skills to take care of themselves like we used to do a generation ago, but unfortunately we've been taught that without a doctor, without a prescription, without big pharma, that we're just lost on our own. That's not true. The skills and the techniques and the information is there. We just need to learn it and kind of up our game how we take care of ourselves.
0: Now, before we start, and that's really a good way to intro because we're going to talk about some alternative great things. There's a national food calendar, and some of the things on there, they're saying it's National Potato Day. Potatoes are good, but not so much the chips. Am I correct?
1: It depends on the chip, by the way. It depends. So, sure, there really isn't any food that you should 100% avoid. Moderation and almost anything you can eat small amounts of, including potatoes. I love potatoes, sweet potatoes in particular. I think they're healthy, but of course don't overindulge. And potato chips, got to be careful. Who doesn't love the potato chip aisle? I did a reel recently from Mother's Market looking at a couple different products in the potato chip aisle, and sometimes the advertising on the front of the chip is deceiving. You always have to read the label. And if you see things like seed oils, vegetable oil, canola oil, artificial colors, artificial ingredients, things you can't pronounce, you're better off to pass on those and pick something that is much healthier, that's not made with seed oils, that's made either with avocado

0: restaurant has only a few ingredients. That's what I try to do, and I love good chips. And so I'm always reading the label and then trying to teach people how to do the same.
1: Favorite French fry for you, would that be McDonald's?
0: Listen, I love French fries. Who doesn't? I love In-N-Out Burger French fries, McDonald's French fries, and they're all salty and delicious, but they are so incredibly unhealthy. Now, I know that there are some restaurants that are getting rid of the canola oil that they normally fry their French fries in and are going to something more natural like tallow. For example, we've talked about this before. There's a coffee roaster in Orange. They have several locations, but the one I go to is in Orange, called True Brew. As a matter of fact, Mike, I think they're going to become a sponsor of our show. And I know the owners really well. Nick is the son who runs the store. Suli, kind of unusual name. She's from Brazil. She's one of the owners, the mom. And we talked recently about what do they fry their foods in. Their food is all organic. They make homemade chips, by the way. And I asked her, what do you fry them in? She said she would love to fry them in tallow, but the cost and the way in which tallow is provided to restaurants just made it untenable. But recently, the last month or so, they switched over. So now all their food that is fried, like their homemade potato chips, is now fried in tallow. It is so delicious and so healthy. It's her own recipes for all the food that's made there, from the scones to they have grass-fed, grass-finished burgers that they serve. It's delicious food, organic coffee. Of course, they make my Freedom Blend organic coffee that they sell at the store as well. So it's one of my favorite restaurants. So if I'm going to eat something fried, it's coming from True Brew, fried in tallow, not canola oil.
1: All right, now let's get into the topic for this segment here. We got something called soursop. And what is that, and what are the benefits of it?
0: I had no idea what soursop is. What a funny name. S-O-U-R-S-O-P.
1: Yeah.
0: I had no idea what it was until I started treating a lot of patients with cancer and working with alternative cancer providers like Dr. William Makis out of Canada, and he started recommending soursop. So I looked into it. The generic or brand name for soursop is Graviola, G-R-A-V-I-O-L-A. And it is a tropical fruit. It's grown in the Caribbean, Central America. I recently met a guy. His name is Ken. He owns the largest soursop farm in the world. It's in Belize, all organic. It is beautiful. He takes the leaves, the small leaves, makes a variety of products with it, including soursop tea. He has created a soursop powder that he gave me. It has incredible anti-inflammatory properties, including the possibility of anti-cancer properties, which is why Dr. William Makis, oncologist out of Canada, is recommending that as one of many alternative cancer products. The problem with soursop is that most of it is crap. The purity is not good. You can't trust the people that make it. And so this guy, Ken, who owns a soursop farm in Belize, created a soursop company, if you will. And it's called Agravita, A-G-R-A-V-I-T-A-E, Agravita. And you can go to agravita.com and you can see a bunch of its soursop products. He gave me a big giant bag of the loose leaves. I make tea out of it. He gave me a big bag of the powder that he's starting to make. I now am giving it away to patients that have cancer as part of their alternative cancer therapy. Soursop also is known to help with blood pressure regulation, blood sugar support, cardiovascular support, and the like. So I've become a huge fan of soursop. You got to go really easy. Too much of it and can cause some nausea and upset stomach. But I'm a huge fan. I wrote a Substack article on this. So go to Substack.com, search for RX for Liberty, and there's an article I wrote, the top 10 benefits of soursop, and most importantly, why purity matters. You got to make sure you're getting a pure product that's organic, not sprayed with pesticides, that you can trust, and make sure that the quality of the product is there so you can have it, hopefully, you can benefit from the therapeutic benefits of the product.
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0: to Mastering Your Health, a segment with Dr. Jeff Barkey, board-certified primary care physician, author of great books. He's got a new one coming out. His books, Unavoidably Unsafe, Childhood Vaccines Reconsidered, Morning Message, Dispelling the Myths You've Been Told About Optimal Health, COVID-19, A Physician's Take on the Exaggerated Fear of the Coronavirus. We're talking a little bit here today about the benefits of soursop, S-O-U-R-S-O-P, or graviola, G-R-A-V-I-O-L-A, and it's a tropical fruit, is that right, and used in traditional medicine, but the leaves are being used, or the powder, is that correct, Dr. Barkey?
1: Yeah, that's right. The fruit itself, I've tasted it, I mean, it tastes fine, but it's not the fruit that really has the benefit, although it certainly does have some benefit. It is actually the leaves that contain the phytoactive chemicals in the soursop.
0: All right.
1: It has antioxidant and anti-inflammatory properties. The phytochemicals, the flavonoids, the tannins, it has very powerful anti-inflammatory properties. I mean, you know, you think about it, you hear about this all the time, people going into like the Amazon jungle and they find this plant that's never really been used before, and they discover that it's got these chemicals that can treat a variety of illnesses, you know. And so in many cases, we're so used to, especially in Western culture, that if there's something wrong with us, if we don't feel good, we go to the doctor and we just long for the right prescription. Please, doctor, give me the prescription chemical from Pfizer or Moderna or whoever that I need that's going to make me feel better, that can heal me. You know, I look at it very differently. I don't think God made a mistake. I think he created our bodies with natural healing properties, and he created the abundance of plants and vegetables and foods and so forth with healing properties. It's on us to discover these things. And I'm not saying that this is magical or something, you know, incredible that's life shattering, but it's a plant, it's a fruit, it has phytochemicals that do have some pretty incredible healing properties to it. It's often used in supplements to help regulate blood pressure. As I said before, it is now widely being used in alternative cancer protocols, not as a standalone, but in combination with other things. I've also seen some reports and some studies looking at its use to help type 2 diabetics manage their blood sugar. So I think it's a wonderful product, but like everything, there's also a lot of charlatans out there, and you go on Amazon and you look for something and there's a bunch of crap and you don't know who's selling it. So just by coincidence, and I don't think there are any coincidences, I met this Orange County entrepreneur. His name is Ken Owen, and he's quite the philanthropist as well. And he went down to Belize on an unrelated thing, wanted to look at a type of wood farm for some projects that he was working on. And he was going to buy this teak farm and discovered that it also had soursop on it. And the locals there wanted him to chop down all the soursop and grow more teak. When he discovered some of the locals who were using soursop for incredible health benefits, he did some research. He ended up cutting down most of the orange trees, teak trees, and so forth on the farm, and instead grew soursop. He's got something like 500 acres worth of soursop, the
0: wow.
1: purest in the world. And now he manufactures this stuff, gives a lot of it away because of the incredible health benefits. And I went to his office here in Orange County. He gave me a huge bag of soursop leaves. I make tea out of it, and he's got a new product, a powder, that's probably the most potent from a therapeutic standpoint. So now I put it in little bottles. I give it away to my patients as part of an alternative cancer protocol when they are struggling.
0: So how do you know when you're out there? Obviously, this Ken Owens guy, and if we go to your website, this has been checked out. How do we know it's safe? I mean, you say there's a whole bunch of charlatans out there. You got to do a lot of research, I guess.
1: Yeah, he's got third. You do. You need to do your own research, and I do a lot of this research as well. Whenever I recommend a product, as you know, we've talked about The Wellness Company. They make some supplements.
0: Right.
1: My Full Script account, and there are companies that I like, family-owned supplement companies. I try to never recommend supplements that are owned by Big Pharma, only by independent companies, and all their products are third-party tested. They have certificates of authenticity, which means they actually have a certificate that shows that a third-party reputable party has tested their product for therapeutic value and so forth. So this particular soursop company, you know, it's, listen, I trust the guy that I met. I've seen his certificates of authenticity. I've seen the pictures of his farm. I may go down to Belize in the next month or so to check it out.
0: Wow.
1: And now I'm using his product because I do believe it is the purest available in the world.
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15: Welcome back to What's Cooking Today. I'm your co-host, Madison Hernandez, and we are talking with Philip Greer. We're learning how to find a lawyer you can actually trust. Finding the right lawyer can be overwhelming, especially when a simple search online can bring up thousands of options, advertisements, reviews, and there's more than 1.3 million attorneys practicing in the U.S. right now. So how can consumers tell the difference between a lawyer who's highly respected and one who is just really visible online? So Phil Greer is here, CEO of Best Lawyers, telling us what consumers should look for when we're choosing legal representation. Philip, thanks so much for joining us. Do you go by Phil or Philip?
16: I go by either one, whatever makes you most comfortable.
15: Okay.
16: And it's a pleasure to be here, Madison. I'm so excited to talk with you today.
15: Awesome. Yeah, I mean, people do not often anticipate needing a lawyer ahead of time. And when they do, there are so many options it can be overwhelming. So when the stakes are that high, what should people remember when looking for a skilled attorney?
16: So I guess the first thing to remember is when you're looking for an attorney, you're probably in your most vulnerable state. It's probably also the first time you've ever even thought about looking for a lawyer, which means you have no frame of reference for what good looks like. Maybe you have a friend who's a lawyer and you call them and say, hey, I'm in this situation. Help me out. What do I do? Where do I start? Well, we all don't have friends who are lawyers. That's where Best Lawyers can provide some service. When you're overwhelmed, you don't know how to start, we can help you find the right lawyer for whatever your needs are.
15: So how do search engines typically aggregate results of attorneys, and how and could that be potentially problematic when, you know, we're looking for a lawyer?
16: So using something like Google is a good starting point, but you just got to keep in mind a few things. Google's going to return data such as client reviews, testimonials, or lawyer and marketing content that they write and want you to see. When you think about client reviews, they don't really understand how good of a lawyer one is. They know whether they were nice to them and whether they won or lost the case. But the actual work product of the lawyer, there's no way for a client to truly understand. And when you think about the lawyers and the marketing teams writing content, oftentimes what's going to happen is law firms with the largest marketing budgets, they're going to rise to the top of those lists. So Best Lawyers, we take a different approach. We actually believe that the best lawyers know who the best lawyers are. So our results are created based solely on the feedback of other practicing attorneys.
15: So it's almost like you're being peer reviewed, like other attorneys are giving reviews of different attorneys' work. Is that correct?
16: That's exactly correct. And one of the reasons it really works in this industry, this peer recognition, is because it's unique to the legal world. Lawyers can't always take on cases. Oftentimes they have to refer matters out to other lawyers. They have to send their clients out somewhere else. Could be a conflict of interest. It could be a matter of their caseload doesn't support it, or it's not an area of practice that they specialize in. But they still care about the client. They want to make sure that they are taken care of. So networking is actually inherent to the legal profession. And so they understand the quality of their fellow lawyers out there because they're sending their clients to them. And the last thing they want to do is send them to someone who doesn't practice law well or doesn't provide a good service. And that is the foundation of our actual research process. We ask in our survey, if you couldn't take on a case for your client, who would you be willing to recommend them to? Who would you send this client off to?
15: That's always the best. I mean, you want someone to refer you based on their experience, and especially if it's somebody that you trust. So we have Philip Greer here, has been driving the continual evolution of Best Lawyers since joining in 2005, and now he is the CEO. Tell us, the annual Best Lawyers ranking are going to be released soon. So what is that, and why is it? So, I mean, you've already told us really like why it's so respected because of this peer recognition. But tell us more about the annual Best Lawyers rankings.
16: Yeah, so let's put into context the actual size of the industry. You mentioned at the top of the call that there's over 1.3 million practicing attorneys in the U.S. There are, and that's a huge amount of lawyers to have to filter through. So best lawyers, every year, we recognize around the top 5% of lawyers. You can't make it into our list by paying. You have to be re-vetted every year. So on an annual basis, we have to get the data that comes back and says that you are still qualified to be on our list. This was actually created over 40 years ago, and the original goal was, how do we connect clients and consumers to legal representation so they can answer that question, oh my gosh, I'm in a situation, I need a lawyer, I don't know what to do. And we have been doing that and providing that service to the public every year since then. So on an annual basis, we take all of those data points. This year alone, we're analyzing over 13 million data points to determine who are those top 5% of lawyers worth recognition in the best lawyers list. So I'm really proud of the work that we do here. You did mention I joined over 20 years ago, and it's been an interesting run to join and then make it all the way to CEO and continue to celebrate these milestones, these releases, because we are providing something that people need. And, you know, it's always a hard time. We keep saying this. It's a vulnerable, overwhelming time. And the fact that we can remove some of that stress and anxiety, and you can know when you're using our service, you're getting a quality represented lawyer that has been vetted, I mean, that feels good. We all want to enjoy the work we do and also feel good about that work.
15: Absolutely. We are talking with Philip Greer of Best Lawyers, CEO of Best Lawyers. When you're in a bind and you need a lawyer, it's probably the most stressful time that to try and find a lawyer. So this is a way that you can find someone who has been vetted, someone that is peer recognized for doing high quality work, and that's what you want. You want a lawyer that you can trust. You want an attorney that you can rely on and know you're getting good quality work out of them. So Philip Greer, tell us, where can our audience go for more information? Maybe they're in a bind right now and they need some help from Best Lawyers.
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15: 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Thank you so much for joining us today, Philip Greer. We're going to be back with more on What's Cooking Today.

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2: Welcome back to What's Cooking Today. I'm your co-host, Madison Hernandez, and we are joined by nutrition expert Francis Largeman Roth, giving us some back-to-school fuel. Francis Largeman Roth is a registered dietitian and a New York Times best-selling author. 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
3: Thanks so much for having me.
2: Yeah, we're excited to talk to you about back to school. Families are just settling into their routines. They're trying to get back on those healthy, convenient meal plans and helping everyone stay on track without sacrificing time. There's a lot of homework to do, I'm sure, but we don't ever want to sacrifice taste or quality. So you're going to help us out with that today, giving us some tips and healthy recipes, which I believe you also share on your Instagram page. So can you give us, you know, what is the secret to creating healthy, convenient meals for families?
3: Yes. Well, I have four kids at home, so back to school season is super hectic. And yes, I have had to come up with some strategies to help me. And really what that comes down to is keeping things simple and also doing some advanced planning, right? But, you know, it does not have to be hard. And in my books, Eating in Color and Everyday Snack Tray, I focus on easy ways to make nutritious food fun, colorful, exciting, and that starts with, of course, having the right ingredients on hand. And I love shopping at Sprouts Farmers Market because I can find so many great options for easy after-school snacks and simple family dinners.
2: I love Sprouts. I was late to the game on Sprouts, but it's just the best. You walk in and they have everything. Like, yeah. And it's all high quality. I love it. So tell us more about what specific items that families should be including when they stop by Sprouts.
3: Yeah. 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I'm not sure if you've tried those, but they are really amazing. 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
2: Tell me about the Sprouts family meals. 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
3: Yes, they are very cool. They have gone viral because people love them so much. And so you choose two proteins and then two sides, and that gives you four servings. And honestly, depending on how big, you know, the eaters are, maybe even a little bit, you know, more than four servings. And that is all for under $30. And you order it either in the app or at Sprouts.com 48 hours in advance of when you want to pick it up. And then you pick it up at the deli counter, and everything is already cooked. It's literally all made for you. And the proteins are delicious and beautiful, everything from shrimp to flank steak to meatballs, chicken parm, and then really nice sides like kale salad, pasta, an orzo salad, green beans. I mean, there's just a lot of variety, and it's, you know, it's fabulous. It's great for when you know, oh my gosh, there's going to be this after school, and then I have a meeting, and there's just no way I can cook. And then you can still serve the family a delicious and nutritious meal.
2: Yeah, you know what comes to mind is two things. This sounds great if you specifically have one of those nights where a kid comes home from school and they say, Mom, I have a project and I forgot and it's due tomorrow.
3: Yeah.
2: And you need to run to the store and make sure you're able to get the food that you need to be able to serve your family. And the other thing is that because there is so much variety, when you are having especially one of those stressful nights, being able to get a couple different things to be able to kind of like match the different preferences that you have going on in your family. So also, do you have any suggestions for after school snacks or a favorite recipe that you would want to share with us?
3: Yes, Madison. Well, I love to make snack trays. I wrote a whole book about making snack trays. And Sprouts has so many great options for putting one together. And, you know, I always start with seasonal fruits and veggies for color. And then I add things like string cheese, PB&J dippers, organic trail mix, or a deli snacker. And even my picky eater loves the new mochi puffs from Sprouts for a fun crunch. They also have these bottled smoothies that are great. And then you just put everything on a tray or in a bento box and then put it out. And when the kids come home, they can help themselves. It provides a lot of variety in their diet, and they love it. They think it's fun.
2: Wow, that's can you come over to my house after work and make me a snack tray?
3: Yeah, we'll make a date.
2: Okay, that's incredible. And that's a great way, too, I think, to introduce a lot of variety to younger kids specifically.
3: Yeah.
2: Because, you know, maybe they might not be so interested in trying something new. But if they see this beautiful, colorful plate full of different options, they might be like, oh, well, mom likes to eat this and maybe I want to give it a try. So can you go ahead and tell us where can listeners go for more information?
3: Yes, they can go to their local Sprouts Farmers Market or Sprouts.com. And before we wrap, I also want to mention that their roasted chicken, their organic roasted chicken, is such a great meal starter. We have a bunch of things on set here that are just beautiful, like the sesame ginger chicken salad and chicken enchiladas. And really, you know, having that chicken on hand is kind of like, you know, my little aha, like, ooh, I have this, so now I can throw things together. So, you know, I highly recommend that if your family likes chicken, picking up one of those, it just makes the meal prep so much simpler.
2: And it's already cooked for you, the roasted chicken.
3: Already cooked.
2: Oh,
3: ready
2: to go. Perfect for people like me who are scared to death of raw chicken. So head on over to Sprouts. They're going to make it easy for you. That's what I'm going to do. All right. For more information, you can go to Sprouts.com. 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Thank you so much, Frances Largeman Roth, for joining us. And we will be back with more on What's Cooking Today.
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13: Back here on What's Cooking Today, the nation's food, wine, travel, health, wealth, and entertainment show. I'm your host, Michael Horn, along with Madison Hernandez and Sydney Hubbard. We've got those, as I mentioned, those strawberries we talked about a week ago. They've been around for a while. They're $19 each, and you get them at the Erewhon upscale grocery store in Los Angeles, and they've been out of them. They've been out of stock, and they don't know when they're going to get them back, but the store is known for their organic food and overpriced items, and it went viral recently here when they were selling single strawberries for $19 each. They are from Japan, called the Strawberry Kingdom, and the store has been restocking strawberries once a week with a shipment around 200 strawberries hitting the shelves. $19 a strawberry? Are you kidding me? Have you had one of these at all, Madison?
2: I've not had the chance.
13: I'm telling you. You know, 200 of these at $19. Do the math on them. That's a fortune. Oh, boy. Anyway, in our travel file, we got some, this is important, some strange behaviors that could trigger TSA red flags. So when you're traveling, most of us focus on clearing security as efficiently as possible. We listen to the TSA agent. We get through there if we can. There's always a long line. But the TSA officers are trained to watch for subtle signs indicating stress, deception, or suspicious intent. Even when the behavior appears normal. For example, if you wear clothing that doesn't match the weather, like flip-flops and freezing temperatures, might seem harmless but could raise concerns from the TSA. Also, excessive sweating, body odor could signal somebody didn't take a shower, but it could also be a target for the TSA to check you out. Signs of nervousness or fatigue can be flagged as a potential indicator of anxiety or deliberate evasion. Eye contact is also key. Avoiding it, or conversely, staring too intently at the TSA officers may be seen as attempts to hide something. Deceptive behavior. And travelers rushing through the checkpoints, appearing disoriented, arriving at the last minute, could also draw additional attention due to the heightened stress and situations that those situations cause. So while no single behavior is likely to result in detention or screening, if you combine some of those red flags, you're in trouble. Do you get nervous at the TSA, Madison?
2: No, I don't get nervous at TSA, but I feel like they aren't paying that close attention. Like
13: I don't think it seems sometimes like they aren't. I don't think either.
2: Right? It looks.
13: I think
2: like
13: I pay
2: not...
13: more attention to suspicious people.
2: Me too.
13: Check that guy over there, would you please?
2: Yeah, I feel like every time I go through, they're just yelling at us to put our bags down faster. But I don't see them checking for. I don't know. Maybe they're. Yeah. Maybe they are, and I don't notice.
13: Now, those of you that aren't exercising, and maybe we'll ask the coach on this as well, too, Sydney Hubbard, our technical genius. They say walking can prevent low back pain. You believe in that, Sid?
14: Yeah, I do.
13: Numerous benefits, including improving heart health, boosting your metabolism, reducing stress, now preventing back pain. They published this study in The Lancet, and they found that walking 30 minutes five times a week, along with behavioral coaching, thank you, coach, led to fewer back pain episodes, fewer work absences, and fewer medical visits. You think this is true, Madison?
2: I mean, it has to be true.
13: Yeah.
2: Walking is great for you.
13: When I exercise, all my pain goes away, and I'm in excruciating pain these days, so you know, I haven't been exercising. Those who walk regularly often were pain-free nearly twice as long as those who didn't. And that's our show. If you miss anything, please log on to our website, What's Cooking Today, COOKIN. 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
2: Dial #250. 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
13: For our executive producer, and now, Courtney Cadera, by the way, little Ruby, glad to see you there. For Madison Hernandez, for Sydney Hubbard, I'm Michael Horn. Thanks for listening. Have a great day. We'll see you tomorrow. Until then, eat well, everybody.
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17: News this hour at Town Hall. I'm Bob Agnew in Washington. The U.S. is now imposing 50% tariffs on $20 billion worth of Canadian products. That's after last-ditch negotiations came up short in an effort to resolve the latest strain in relations between the historic allies. Canada says it will retaliate. The Pentagon says at least 757 service members have been wounded since the war against Iran got underway.
18: More than 580 are Army soldiers. The total injured also include 86 sailors, 64 airmen, and 19 Marines. While many of the casualties are categorized as having occurred during Operation Epic Fury, the Pentagon has created a new category for wounded troops, saying that Operation Epic Fury has concluded. The Pentagon and U.S. Central Command have offered almost no details on how the injuries occurred. However, officials say that the vast majority of those injuries are traumatic brain injuries. I'm Lisa Dwyer.
17: The Supreme Court rules construction on that new White House ballroom can continue.
19: It's a huge win for President Trump. Chief Justice John Roberts rules work on the ballroom can continue. President Trump taking to his Truth Social page, noting how vital the project is for our national security. The concrete and steel structure is 5 stories deep and 70 feet high and includes bomb shelters and medical facilities and a drone port. The president writes, it is something that presidents have wanted for 150 years and that the military has been seeking for the last 100 years. Their wish will soon be fulfilled.
17: That is correspondent Laura Winters reporting. New CDC figures highlighting the administration's efforts in declining overdose deaths, and it has happened. Supporters say the numbers prove President Trump's border and cartel crackdown is saving lives, synthetic opioid deaths falling by 22% last year. More at Town Hall.
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21: 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I'm Ken Anderson, along with John Clements and George Allman. We're going to be here for the next hour talking about all kinds of stuff going on in your yard and garden. 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Good morning, guys.
22: Good morning.
23: Good morning.
21: It's been a little hot lately.
23: There's been a bit more humidity in the air than we typically have.
21: I'm about done with it at this point. we can move on. Yesterday you look out to the east. I mean, it was just huge thunderclouds all over. But I just wish if it's going to do that, just rain.
22: I
23: had mentioned to Capri when I went outside, and all of a sudden it became a little bit more overcast. There was a little bit of a cool breeze that was associated with it. And I said, this is like the beginning of rain. We need the rain, but nothing happened.
21: Well, we were down in in Point Loma last night for dinner. It was hot and humid down there.
22: Yeah.
21: And there was hardly any breeze. We were down by La Playa, the yacht club had a bunch of their junior sailboats out, and they were just sitting there.
22: Yeah, there was no
23: breeze.
22: Like
23: a painted ship upon a painted ocean.
21: Yeah. I told Melanie, I said, there's really nothing much worse than being on a sailboat with no wind. Wow. I mean, it's just annoying. It really is annoying. The only one that would be a close second to that is sailing downwind on a really hot day because there's no apparent air movement,
23: right?
21: And you just sit there and bake in the cockpit of the boat. So
23: next hour we're going to recite Rime of the Ancient Mariner. Discuss all of the doldrums and the horse latitudes.
22: I worked in Point Loma yesterday, and I was literally was soaked to the skin, sweat, and then looking toward downtown, which isn't that far, you could barely see downtown. It was just like thick fog, and it was all that humidity in the air. Man, brutal.
21: Yeah. We do have classes today. We have a special class in San Diego. It starts at 10 o'clock, and it's going to be a special kids class, and it's going to be Little Sprouts Garden Club. So I think that's the first time we've done that. So I'll be curious to see how that turns out. And remember, that's at 10 o'clock in the San Diego store. In Poway, our regular scheduled time at 9:30 is going to be winter vegetables with Farmer Roy.
22: Goodness.
21: That's always a popular class. So make sure you get here early to get a good seat.
23: So John, you're coming to
22: that? I'm coming.
23: There you go.
22: Yeah. I wouldn't miss.
21: Roy does a fantastic job, and he grows vegetables probably better than anybody I've ever met. He really has it dialed in.
22: Boy, and my summer garden has been fantastic this year, though, with the heat.
21: The only thing I planted this year was I planted tomatoes, and we planted Campari tomatoes from seed. Those are the ones that you get in the clamshell from Costco. And they did well. But the one that did the best was Melanie had picked up a 6-pack of tomatoes here that somebody had taken the tag out of. So we didn't know what they were. So we wrote them off, and she brought those home, and we planted those up, and it was a relatively large cherry tomato. I don't know which one it was. Oh my gosh. We had more tomatoes than we could deal with. It was one of the best tomato crops that we've ever had.
23: You'll never know. You can't replant that.
21: I have no idea which one it was. Yeah. But it was a fantastic tomato. And Melanie said the only drawback with cherry tomatoes is because they're so small, it's hard to replace slicing tomatoes with them. Mm-hmm. You know, you can chop them up and put them in salads and stuff like that. Mm-hmm. But she makes a cheese and tomato pie that is unbelievably good. Mm. But you really, for it to really work properly, you need slicing tomatoes for it. I mean, it was still great with the cherry, with the sliced up cherry tomatoes, but with slicing tomatoes, it's really good.
22: Very good tomato year for me too. Celebrity tomatoes. I think I've never had so many tomatoes. They were perfect and very large, delicious, excellent, not too many seeds. But what's been really a standout, I did lots of melons this year.
21: Oh, really?
22: And so Botanical Interest Seed, or was it Renee's? I think it was Botanical Interest, had Cream of Saskatchewan watermelon. It's sort
21: I've
22: of
21: never
22: a
21: heard of that one.
22: Whitish green flesh, striped, small, icebox size. I've got those coming out of my ears. We haven't quite harvested them yet. They're still clinging, but Kajari melons that Bridgette provides seed for.
23: Those are good.
22: Yep. Fabulous.
21: Those are
22: little Indian melons.
21: Yeah. Yep. It's about the size of a softball, maybe.
22: Some tennis ball size. Yeah. I mean, tennis balls and softball. Yeah. But delicious. No mildew. Perfect grower. Did Crenshaw melons, Hale's Best, cantaloupe, other kinds of watermelons. And man, they're just thriving. So that's the heat has been good for some.
23: See, ours started out well. All of those, the butternut squash are doing great. We have a lot of that, and peppers are thriving. Tomatoes to a degree where we are, but everything else, my melons, they did fine up until a point, and then they just perished. Hmm. Some of the cantaloupe were eaten by the rodents. So,
22: well, the thing that hasn't been good this season has been pumpkins and winter squashes that normally I have tremendous success with. Yep. Pink banana squash. Really, pretty much a fail. The Cinderella pumpkins, those are not doing well.
23: Similar. Our pumpkins took off, and they looked great, and now they're all dying, and there's like two or three relatively small pieces of fruit on them.
21: Do you think it's the heat? Or
23: powdery mildew got on mine. It is hot. I've been watering like crazy, so I don't know.
22: Yeah, hard to say, but the melons, conversely, that I don't usually do quite as well with, those are thriving. So it's still a weird year for fruit trees. We are having citrus flowering and setting fruit right now. That never happens. Things are off.
23: I have a pear tree that's in full bloom right now.
21: Yeah. Speaking of citrus, I was out. I actually harvested the last giant Satsuma.
23: That's because you only had two on that tree. Yeah. And they were like the size of basketballs.
21: It was terrible. It was
23: not good.
21: No, virtually no flavor to it, and just really dry and pithy. Yeah, it was bad. I did flag that branch that those two were on. So if it does it again, I'll know what's going on. But the interesting thing is, I have two half barrels that have citrus in them in that part of the yard. One of them's got the Satsuma. There's two Satsumas in one barrel, and then there's right next to it, touching it, is a Washington navel. Trying to remember which one it is. I think the Satsuma had a pretty bad infestation of leaf miner.
22: Mm.
21: Not a spot of it on the Washington navel.
23: That's funny.
21: It's really weird. They both got exactly the same treatment. Yeah. I don't know what the difference was.
23: Yeah, the leaf miner hit really hard in our yard, but it seemed to be a little bit delayed, but when it hit, because I haven't sprayed, it hit really badly.
21: It seemed to start late.
23: Yeah, but, that's what I was saying.
21: But when it did get there, it came with a vengeance. Yep. Yeah, I spent part of the weekend last weekend just cutting the bad tips off of it. But I've got a bumper.

0: On the
1: plant, on the individual right? plants.
2: On,
1: yeah.
2: On
0: so you have a citrus that has a lot of leaf miner, and you were cleaning it up. Were you pulling the leaves or just cutting it?
2: Yeah,
0: back?
2: just trimming the tips off of it.
0: About 2 weeks ago, 3 weeks ago, I had mentioned the deer on our property have been coming up and decimating my wife's roses. Mm-hmm. If I could get them to eat the bad citrus leaves, that would be a. Because this morning, when my wife got up and looked outside, she noticed even more damage than the past week. And now they're in the beginning, they were just kind of topping them, you know, eating their way down. Now they're stripping the leaves all the way down in each individual cane. And you go out and you can see their droppings and you can see where they've walked through the mulch.
2: You may have to put a fence around your
0: roof. Or have venison. I'm not sure which way to go.
1: Well, one of my favorite citrus, a cocktail grapefruit.
0: I love that.
1: That is
0: that's a great piece of
1: one
0: fruit.
1: Of the best pieces of fruit you'll ever find. But the ground squirrels key in on it. And they will eat every leaf off of it. I mean, literally defoliate, chewing leaves. You go out there and they have the leaves in their hands going, and you little buggers. And so I'm up to 21 ground squirrels.
0: We're right with you.
1: Yeah.
0: I have a question though, John. You just said that the hybrid cocktail is one of your favorite, best piece of fruit.
1: Oh, yeah.
0: We have to go back and listen to the audio archives because I think you've said
1: ones are my favorite?
0: I know, there's
1: moment.
0: A lot. Yeah, there's a lot that are your favorite. So in the moment,
1: but it is at the very top.
0: It is, yeah.
1: Perpetually,
0: giving you a hard time because we both like a lot of different pieces of fruit, and depending on what you're talking about, that's the best piece of fruit ever. Well,
1: yeah,
0: this one is the best piece.
1: I gauge them too by how much it costs, if you could even find one.
2: Yeah,
1: which is hard.
0: That's a fair point.
1: But sometimes I'll see them at Trader Joe's for about $2.50 a piece.
2: Mm-hmm.
1: And so any fruit that costs $2.50 or $3 for one, I want to grow a lot of that.
2: Yeah. Is that a white grapefruit or is that
1: it's
2: pink?
1: It looks more like a mandarin. It's just a very, very big mandarin, but exceptional flavor.
2: Oh, I'll have to.
1: We should stock some more of those.
2: That's one that's been difficult to get.
1: It is.
2: Yeah.
1: It is very tough.
2: Not always available. You're listening to Garden Talk here on KCBQ and KPRZ. I'm Ken Anderson along with George Allman and John Clements. We're going to be back with more right after this.
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3: 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Here's your hosts, Ken Anderson, George Allman, and John Clements.
2: And we're back with more Garden Talk here on KCBQ and KPRZ. I'm Ken Anderson along with George Allman and John Clements. And we've been talking a little bit about pests and things that are going on in your yard and in your garden. And John, you said you've seen some, you're out in the field more than we are. You've seen some pretty bad infestations of stuff floating around out there right
1: There's a lot of things going on right now. And I think some of it certainly exacerbated by the weather, because whenever you get really warm temperatures and then the air movement isn't happening, you know, we're not getting any breeze, and then it's very, very humid, perfect conditions for a lot of these pests to take off. And so just this last week, among them, I've never seen so much scale on sagos. Sagos are just totally being wiped out. And it's really interesting because we're getting that first instar where you don't usually see the crawly stage of scale.
0: Yep.
1: Right now we're seeing exceptional amounts of the crawly stage of the scale. And then the adults are just starting to plump up and attach. So they're at that barnacle attachment stage. And so
0: barnacles.
1: The good thing is if you hit that stuff now with a very,

0: very strong spray of water, they can't climb back up.
1: You'll knock them off.
0: You'll knock them off, and you've won the war, basically. And so I really like a particular nozzle called a little big shot nozzle. I don't think it is really has any equivalent good nozzle that you know, the little pistol grip nozzles, don't use them. The firefighter nozzles, no. This thing, it's like sandblasting. And so we literally will take it and just sandblast this stuff off the leaves. And you knock them down and even move some of the adults if they haven't really solidly attached yet. Mm-hmm. So that's super important right now. And we're seeing them on a lot of palms. Hawea forsteriana, Phoenix robelinii's are very badly infested. So if you have any of those, I would just go out in your garden. I call it the Merlot treatment. You pick your favorite, but Cabernet treatment's okay. If you let a white wine, have a glass of wine, go out in the garden in the evening and just blast away the undersides of the leaves. Also on citrus right now, there's a lot of stuff going on. Woolly aphid, there's woolly whitefly, giant whiteflies going off, and it's attaching to things I have not seen attacked by giant whitefly before. We had a bad infestation this morning on cannas and on giant bird of paradise.
2: Wow.
1: Neither of those.
0: It's a very odd year.
1: I haven't seen giant whitefly in a long time. I mean, it's probably been a couple of years since I've spotted it anywhere or anybody's even brought it in.
0: It's really going off a lot right now. The other thing is a good solution for that too is to really add a lot of worm castings around susceptible plants. Absolutely works. But short of that, I would really go after things vigorously with a strong spray of water. And then also, you know, I just did a video on why do you think the tank sprayers have a little bend in it? That's so that you can spray underneath the leaves.
1: Most people are just
0: hitting the tops. Don't forget, most of these pest problems are far worse on the undersides of the leaves. So you can still use horticulture oil if it's not too hot, but go after stuff because it's bad right now.
2: Well, what I was going to ask, you just answered part of it, was the jet stream of water is great for a lot of pests, particularly when they're in the, you know, the little mobile stage for scale. But once scale hunkers down, that's not going to do it. So horticulture oil tends to be the go-to product.
0: Probably the best thing. The other thing that's very odd this year, I mean, it is a very unusual year. We're having budworm on salvias. So any of the ornamental hybrid salvias like Waverly White, you know, any of those interesting more South American, Mexican hybrids. And then on mystic spires, we've had budworm devastating them. And so I like to use spinosad on that rather than the BT. BT is great for attacking the caterpillars, but I think spinosad's better.
2: And it lasts longer.
0: You know, and it lasts longer. It just gives you a little bit of residual. Ironically, the bougainvillea loopers are down, not so bad, but the budworms are just going off on everything.
2: We have a mystic spires right next to a little water feature where the birds come all the time. I have not seen any of the budworms on it. I'm wondering.
0: Could be the birds are
2: taking care of it. Hey, I'll take this drink of water, and since I'm here, I'll eat at this little fast food place right next door.
0: That's a good point.
1: We've got mystic spires in our pollinator garden in the backyard. I haven't noticed any of that. As a matter of fact, I was just going through and cutting back a lot of the dead flower heads that were on it. I did not see anything. But what we do have, and the same thing, is I can't remember which one it is. But there's a couple of plants in that garden that when they start setting seeds, the finches come through.
0: Oh, goodness.
1: And they're constantly just pulling the seeds off of the plant. So I wonder if they've been picking stuff off while they're there.
0: A neighbor had some issues and said, could I come over and take a look at the leaves? And the finches are wiping out sunflowers. You won't have one scrap of green on a sunflower. They will eat everything vegetatively on sunflowers. And then also, ironically, squashes.
2: Oh, absolutely.
0: Your squashes, melons, they will go through and just skeletonize the leaves. And a neighbor said, let me know what I need to spray on this. And I said, well, this is where figuring out what the pest is far more important. And so I said, do you want to just devastate the little buggers that are ruining these leaves. Oh, I want to kill them all. I said, well, these are birds doing this. So this is finch damage, and finches will eat a lot of foliar parts of your plants.
2: We had it here for a long time when with some of our squash and
1: kale.
2: Oh yeah. They would all go in that tree and then just come down by the where the vegetables are mm-hmm. sold and just decimate. And people would say, I'm not buying this because it looks like you've got snail damage or you have mm-hmm. You know, worms. Like, well, actually it's that bird right up there in that tree.
1: Yeah. And we had kale growing in like a demonstration planter. It came out and I'm like, what happened? It was just completely wiped out. Mm. And at first we thought it was bugs, but yeah, it was those little finches just coming down and just wiping stuff out.
0: Wow.
2: And at night it's rats. I have video evidence of that. Oh, wow. They climb up and chew the kale and the cabbage.
0: Well, and the other thing that's going off tremendously right now, and that's mealybug in the crowns of Phoenix robolini, pygmy date palms. And it will get to the point that it is completely covered, looks like cotton candy up in there. And so we have been, I normally wouldn't suggest spraying into the crown of your palms with water, but in this case, the disease is worse than the chance of some fungal issues. And we've just been blasting it like sandblasting, and the fluids that come off of that, it looks like paint that's been mixed with water. It is white and it's hydrophobic. So you'll see this right fuzz floating on top of the water, but it's been horrible. The worst I've ever seen.
1: That's interesting.
0: So be on the lookout for these things get on it.
2: That's fun to do with your brassicas in the winter because they get the aphids, especially broccoli, all inside it. And you do the same thing with a jet stream of water and it looks like an oil slick and it's all the grayish aphids just floating across the water.
0: Away.
2: Yeah.
0: Yeah.
2: Yeah. It's actually kind of, it's a rewarding sight as you're doing that because you know they're all coming out.
1: Talking about scale on sago palms, easy way to tell if a sago palm has scale on it is if it's got yellow spots on it.
0: Yeah.
1: Because they'll be, and you flip the leaf over and there's the scale right underneath the, for whatever reason, they suck the chlorophyll out of the leaf and the leaf turns yellow. So if your sagos have a lot of yellow spots on them, take a look at the underside and you'll probably see some scale underneath it. If it gets really bad on sago palms, I've usually just told people just cut it off.
0: Defoliate the whole thing.
1: Feed it. It'll, especially when it's warm, it'll shoot out another whorl of fronds, but just make sure you're paying closer attention to them when they come out.
0: Yeah.
1: Otherwise you're going to end up back in the same boat again.
0: And this morning, hello, Julie. one of my favorite clients, she's one of the most gardeners you'll ever find. And she has one of the best collections of staghorns I've ever seen. And mealybug was in the center of a lot of the stags even. So, which is very uncommon. You just don't see this. So it's just off the charts for the pest this year.
1: Yeah, I remember back in the day, the best insecticide that we had for staghorns was acephate. Powdered orthene.
0: Because it was
1: a powder. There was no carrying agents. There's no xylene in it or anything. And it would, you didn't have to worry about it burning. Mm-hmm. It smelled terrible.
0: it is really
1: bad. But man, that worked. Mm-hmm. And we're starting to see acephate come back now. In some things,
2: it's the
1: bioadvanced.
2: I was going to say it's the systemic in the rosemary now, right?
1: The non-neonic,
2: right.
1: Which I don't know. I'd be curious to see if acephate is any worse for bees than neonics.
0: Yes, jury's out. Yeah, we'll probably discover if it's bad when they remove it from all the shelves.
2: That's right.
1: Yeah.
2: So, for a point of reference, when you say back in the day at our age, is that 12 years ago or 60?
1: Probably about 25 years at least.
0: I used to use it frequently in the greenhouse with orchids. And man, then closed space. Oh, it would smell so horrendous.
1: Yeah, that's not a good one to be using in a confined space.
0: But it worked. And then we just vent it out. But man, it is smelly, but it's a very good product.
1: It's a good one. I thought they had banned it in California, but apparently not, since it's back on the market again.
2: But is that primarily for ornamentals? You can't use that on
1: No, I don't think you can. Yep. No, I remember Saigon, which was which was a systemic that was labeled for some edibles, citrus specifically. That I remember.
0: Saigon was very good too.
1: I never would have used it on citrus myself, but I know it was labeled for it. And I think that was the only, systemic that was labeled for fruit and vegetable. Fruit and vegetable use, although spinosad is,
2: it's organic. Well,
1: it's quasi systemic.
2: It gets translaminar, so it gets partway into the leaf, but it doesn't actually migrate throughout the entirety of the plant.
0: Right. Yeah.
2: But what's unique about spinosad is, depending on, and we've talked about this countless times over the years, but depending on the crop you spray it on, some things you can eat the following day, some day, something 7 days, 14 days, and in the case of asparagus, 60 days.
1: It's 60 days. Right.
2: You really have to read the label before you just go out there willy-nilly spraying and thinking you're going to harvest tomorrow and
1: that,
2: utilize it. There are also application restrictions on the number of times you can spray per year.
0: Yes, the number of applications.
2: Right.
1: The number of applications.
2: Citrus, for example, six times a year.
1: Yeah. Mm-hmm. Yeah. So you need definitely pay attention to the label on that one because it's not standardized.
2: It is not.
0: But
1: it's
0: I think just with the number of pests that we're dealing with now, and it really is exceptional, the amount would be get out in the garden. It's a nice place to be in the evening, especially now with it being so hot. But get out there and inspect your plants, because I think most people just are oblivious to the fact that things are so bad. And then you don't really notice until the damage has occurred. So, you know, we're at, it's very bad right now, but it's at the beginning stages. So you can really win the war if you get on it.
1: Yeah. It, like we were talking about with the leaf miner, it sneaks up on you. Everything's fine. And then you go out and you're like, oh my gosh, what happened? You know, how did this get so out of control? 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I'm Ken Anderson along with George Allman, John Clements. We're going to take a quick break and then we're going to be back with more right after this.
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3: Welcome back to Garden Talk by Walter Anderson Nursery. Here's your hosts, Ken Anderson, George Allman, and John Clements.
1: And we're back with more Garden Talk here on KCBQ and KPRZ. I'm Ken Anderson along with George Allman and John Clements. Since we recorded the last shows, I have I actually took a trip back to Miami. A quick business trip, and I hadn't been in Miami in a long time, and I extended my stay by a day because I figured I would go to Fairchild Botanical Gardens while I was back there. That didn't happen. It was just way too hot and way too humid. I think it was 90. It was in the mid to high 90s with a chance of thunder showers every day. It was Miami.
2: In August.
1: Okay. And there's a lot of water in Miami too. I mean, it is a pretty spectacular city. I have to admit it is really something to see. I mean, with especially the downtown area, that was built right on Biscayne Bay, huge glass skyscrapers all around. And then the other interesting thing is there's Miami and then there's Miami Beach, and they're two separate cities. Hmm. And Miami Beach is out on the barrier island, where the beach is, it's east of the city of Miami. So I did grab an Uber the last day that I was there and went out to the Fountain Blue Hotel on Miami Beach, which is just spectacular. The grounds and the landscaping and everything. That's the other thing about Florida. Everything's green. Mm-hmm. I mean, everything is green.
2: Well, you mentioned something about thunderstorms a little while ago.
1: Yeah. So
2: might contribute to the greenness.
1: That has something to do with it. But one of the things that the Fountain Blue Hotel is known for is it was in the movie Goldfinger. Oh. At the beginning of the movie, where he's up in the hotel suite and he's looking through the binoculars down at Goldfinger's cards while he was playing gin rummy down by the pool. That was the hotel that it was shot in. The other thing that's interesting about Miami is, other than gasoline, nothing's cheap back there. Mm. When I got to Miami Beach and I walked up to the hotel, I got inside the lobby to cool off and went straight to the bar to get a gin and tonic. A gin and tonic at the Fountain Blue Hotel is $26.
2: Ooh. Was it a high end gin? Wow.
1: Or no.
2: Was the tonic put together?
9: No, that was well drink.
1: It was a Tanqueray and tonic. I mean, goodness. It was nothing to write home about. But the other thing that's interesting in Miami right now is, and I don't know if it's true throughout the state, I need to talk to my sister-in-law about it, but pretty much every place that we went to while we were there adds a 18-20% service charge on the tab. But they tell you up front, the service charge is included and you don't tip. Mm. So they've pretty much eliminated tipping back there. Mm. But
2: so you never made it to the garden, is the
1: I did not make it to the garden. Wow. But the grounds of the Fountain Blue were pretty spectacular. Mm. The other thing that's really interesting is there's a boardwalk in Miami Beach between the hotels and the beach. Very nice. It's all paved, and it was, you come up to the different intersections for the streets that intersect the boardwalk, it tells you what the street number is and everything. So I was walking down that, and it was, like I said, it was hot. And I saw this really nice little outdoor restaurant, and it was kind of fenced off from the boardwalk, but it was right up against the boardwalk. And there was an entrance into the restaurant, and there was a woman sitting there at the hostess desk. So I walked up and I said, you know, I'd like to stop in and get a drink and grab some lunch. Can I do that? She said, yeah, but she said, you can't use this entrance. You have to go through this is only for guests of the hotel. If you want to go to the restaurant, you have to go to the main entrance of the hotel. I said, okay, where's that? She goes, well, you got to go about two blocks back that way and then a block over and then come up Collins Avenue. And it, okay. So I ended up walking like an extra four blocks. And I got into the restaurant, beautiful restaurant, neat little hotel. It was Soho Beach House was the name of it. Little Art Deco hotel, really neat place. I ended up sitting like 20 feet from her.
0: Oh, man.
1: So, I don't know why I couldn't just come in that entrance. But it's the beach access in Florida is a little bit different than it is here in San Diego. Oh, when I was at the Fountain Blue, I could look out over the pool and then I saw a sign. It said pool and beach access. So I walked out of the lobby to go over to get to the beach. And a woman said, "Oh, sir, do you have your wristband?" I'm like, "What?" And she said, "Do you have a wristband?" I said, "Oh, no." I said, I don't have a wristband. I'm not a guest of the hotel." "Oh, well, the pool area is only for guests." I said, "Well, I just wanted to go to the beach." She goes, you can't access the beach this way. You have to go out and back around the hotel."
0: Oh, my goodness.
1: So anyway, it's a different place.
0: You get your steps in
1: that
0: way.
1: You get your steps in, but man, one of my favorite things about South Florida are Roystonias.
0: Oh, aren't they beautiful?
1: It is one of the prettiest palm trees, Cuban royal palm.
0: Cuban royal palm.
1: It is one of the prettiest palm trees, and they are everywhere back there. They are like, they're like
2: eucalyptus.
1: They're like Coccus plumosus out here.
0: Yeah.
1: They're everywhere.
0: I wish they'd grow here.
1: Green palms. Yeah.
0: They just aren't happy here.
1: You can eke them out for about maybe 3 or 4 years if you're lucky, but the situation here just catches up with them.
0: Yeah.
1: But man, back there, they look like they're cast out of concrete. They're just absolutely perfect.
2: Can we do a field trip back to that garden? Not Fairchild? Miami per se. Yeah, Fairchild. Yeah. We talked, 3, 4, 5 weeks ago, we talked about David Fairchild, the food explorer.
0: Yeah.
2: And everything that he did to bring, well, to stand up basically the USDA, and then to bring in all the edible plants that we use in this country. It's an amazing story.
1: Yeah,
2: excellent book.
1: My dad and I went about 15 years ago, maybe a little more when we were back there. And it's a spectacular garden. It really is an amazing place. If you ever find yourself in South Florida with some time and it's not burdensomely hot, I would highly recommend taking a side trip over.
2: I want to go. I mean, he brought pomegranates and mangoes and kale,
0: avocados, and
2: peaches. You know,
1: it's
2: so much.
1: It's funny, but I don't remember a lot of edibles at Fairchild Gardens. So it's really just kind of a tropical botanical garden.
0: Yeah, it is one of the best.
1: Yeah,
0: it is so spectacular. You know, and Naples Botanic Garden is another one that's exceptional.
1: I've never been to Naples.
0: That's a really great botanic garden.
1: Have to go and check that one out. There was one south of West Palm Beach that Melanie and I went to. I can't remember the name of it now, but it was the whole place. It was a museum and garden, and the whole place had a Japanese theme to it. The buildings all had were Japanese style architecture, and it was like the biggest Japanese garden I've ever been in my entire life. And it was absolutely beautiful. I'll have to ask Melanie what the name of it was, because that was another one that was worth going to see. And actually, there's another place down in a little bit farther south in Deerfield Beach. There's a butterfly conservatory down there that's enormous. But the guy that started it, his passion was passion vines. Passifloras. And he actually wrote a book about passifloras. It's about almost an inch and a half thick. It's a huge volume strictly on passion vines. And all of the conservatory has these passion vines that he's collected from all over the world. And they bring in, it's a USDA controlled butterfly conservatory. So they bring these butterflies in from all over the world. And it's an amazing place. I can't remember the name of that one either, but that was in Deerfield Beach, which is just a little bit south of West Palm Beach. I think it might be between West Palm Beach and Fort Lauderdale, somewhere around there. But yeah, definitely worth going to see. It makes the one that they had at the Wild Animal Park look very, very small. although I have to admit, I think my favorite thing about the hidden jungle at the Wild Animal Park was the leafcutter ants.
0: Yeah,
2: those were impressive. Yeah, I think we've talked about those in the past. Yeah,
1: it was really neat watching them crawl around on the vines with the big dime-sized chunk of leaf hanging out of their face.
0: Well, you know, we had an exchange program with botanic gardens around the world. They will exchange plant material. Mm-hmm. And Naples Botanic Garden had contacted me and said, you know, we'd love to send you a bunch of really rare plumeria, just exceptional varieties and species forms. Mm. And we used to have a consortium where we'd get the leaders there to agree on what plant material we'd bring in. And we had a curator that just was obstinate, that he didn't want to have like an epiphyllum collection, just get rid of it all. And I said, I want to send for these plumeria. And they sent us about 300 varieties of cuttings, and they were thriving. And I just overruled him. I just said, you know, darn it, got together with another person on the board, just said, we're just going to do it. and we did it. And the curator was just pissed. He was very, very upset. And so, but the great thing was they grew into beautiful specimens. And then Naples contacts us and said, you know, the hurricane just wiped us out and our collection of plumeria got devastated and just ruined. So we're sending them back plumeria to them.
1: Cuttings back.
0: So, you know, it's kind of a Noah's Ark effect.
2: It's kind of like grapes in the United States and France, right?
0: Right.
2: Very similar.
1: Oh, I didn't realize that there were 300.
0: Oh, yeah.
2: You have to bring Mike back. I'm sure he can tell you each one.
0: Oh, yeah.
1: Yeah, that is pretty amazing. So anyway, if you're ever back there, there's some really neat stuff to check
0: out. That's so cool.
1: Check out in Florida.
0: But one thing about Florida, when you're there, you realize there's a lot of stuff that wants to kill you and eat you. And you see people's backyards, and here's this house, they've got a garden, and then there's this giant cage basically in the back where these screened in the whole backyard where people go, I guess, so they don't get eaten by all the insects, but
1: by the bugs. The bugs are a problem. And then that's the how do you know if there's alligators in the water in Florida?
2: It's wet.
1: If it's wet. If it's wet, there's alligators in it. Yeah. They are out there, and you just, the farther south you get, in the Everglades, it's the pythons.
0: Oh my.
2: That is incredibly problematic right now.
1: It's
2: the
1: huge
2: amount of snake biomass that they remove every year, and they're still not winning that battle.
1: Yeah, it's amazing. And then the other one that they have back there a lot, I know they have them around my sister-in-law's place, iguanas. They're huge iguanas. These things are massive. And the problem that they have in the wintertime, because it does get cold back there, you have to be careful. In the wintertime, it gets cold. And these iguanas that weigh 12, 14 pounds, they fall out of the trees.
0: Oh my.
1: And you get hit with a frozen iguana. So
2: how'd he die? Frozen iguana.
1: Yeah. So you're listening to Garden Talk here on KCBQ and KPRZ. I'm Ken Anderson along with George Allman and John Clements. We're going to take a quick break, and we're going to be back with more right after this.
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9: 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Here's your hosts, Ken Anderson, George Allman, and John Clements.
1: And we're back with more Garden Talk here on KCBQ and KPRZ. Ken Anderson along with George Allman, John Clements. We have a special guest coming up next week, so be sure to tune in. Brigitte from San Diego Seed Company is going to be joining us again, and she always has some very interesting insights into the world of growing your own vegetables and your own seed, and all of their products, which we carry in both of our stores, are grown here in San Diego. They have various farms scattered around the county.
2: Yep. She asked what we wanted to talk about, and so I think we're going to really focus on winter seed starting, you know, for your winter garden.
1: Yeah, it doesn't seem like it, but winter is right around the corner.
2: Not with the heat we're having right now, but yes, the calendar indicates it.
1: Yes, it does.
0: We're prepping for the winter sowing. This is the time. I mean, you know, sweet peas are coming up. I mean, it's almost September. So
2: Don't do that, John.
0: Oh, I know.
1: You know, if you play your cards right, you can still get another crop of tomatoes in too.
0: True.
1: Just a short duration tomato, like early girl. Early girl. You plant them now.
0: Or cherries. So yeah.
1: Yeah.
2: Some of the smaller varieties. You're what, 60, absolutely.
1: Yeah. 60 days out. So yeah, you'll have them for
0: Thanksgiving.
1: Yeah. Thanksgiving and Halloween. Mm-hmm.
2: Is it too late to put pumpkins in for Halloween, John?
0: No, I think you could get them in if you hurry. Okay,
1: yeah. You could get them in the store.
0: Yeah.
1: Let's see. Had an interesting list of plants that had come across. It's plants with extraordinary scent or smell. Some of these we've touched on before in the past. The first one on the list is a corpse flower, which we have mentioned before, and it does smell really. Really bad.
0: Obnoxious.
1: Yeah.
0: Yeah.
1: But you know, speaking of corpse flowers, though, for years and years and years, the only time I ever saw it was in Tropica or Exotica, an Alfred Graf's book. Never saw it in person. Mm-hmm. They're everywhere now.
0: They are. Yeah. It's
1: like everybody's got them.
0: It's sort of lost the mystique. You know, when you would maybe have the chance every 12 or 15 years, everybody wants to go see it. Now, well, we brought in so many at the San Diego Botanic Garden. I think we were up to 14, you know, and so we were having them go off every year after a while.
2: Every botanic garden has them now.
1: Yeah. The zoo has a bunch of them.
0: Sure, yeah. The zoo does too.
1: Mike Letzring was telling me that they've got a bunch of them. So, we had two here.
0: You still have those?
1: No. Oh, the last one, unfortunately,
2: the corm rotted.
1: Mm. So I still don't know exactly what happened, but we tried to save it. But
2: if you want a smaller plant that still gives you that rotting flesh smell for your house, the Stapelia, right?
0: I have one close relative.
2: That every year just blooms that big, beautiful flower, and the flies are all over
0: it.
1: Yeah. Well, you know, talking about the corpse flower, the first time I ever saw one was about 15 years ago. And it wasn't in bloom. I just saw the foliar stage of it. Was at the conservatory at Golden Gate Park.
0: Oh, okay.
1: I had never seen one before. It was enormous. Yeah. I mean, they do get the plant itself gets really really big too, and it's a spectacular plant. Mm-hmm. It's a really,
0: yeah, they are neat.
1: Really pretty plant.
2: We were up there 3 years ago. It was right after ours had bloomed, or ours was getting ready to bloom here. And so we had done all this research. We've talked about it. So I was pretty well versed. And I was telling Capri about it. And I was wearing a red long sleeve t-shirt. And apparently their docents all had red sleeves. So when I was telling the folks I was with, all these people started gathering around and they had all these questions. And like, I don't work here. And I ended up having to make my way away from the plant.
1: Let's see. Skunk cabbage is another one. I don't think I've ever seen that before.
0: I have not.
1: Generates its own heat to melt through snow and release its foul odor as early as February. Simplocarpus.
0: There are a number of plants that actually do create their own heat, and among them, the Amorphophallus titanum.
2: I was going to say John Clements. Yeah. I remember him having a temperature gauge that he was showing us how
0: we were using a laser thermometer, and that thing got up to 107 degrees.
1: You know what else gets that hot? Philodendron Salome.
0: Oh, that's true.
1: When the flowers bloom on
0: when
1: that.
0: The spathe happens,
1: it gets, because I remember we had a big one at our house when I was in high school, and my dad went out and yanked one of the flowers off of it one night when it was in bloom and jammed a thermometer into it, and it was about 105.
0: Yeah.
2: To really release hot. The oils from the scent.
0: It also draws in the insects. They can they're more sensitive to the heat, and as will certain cycads will create heat to attract beetles.
2: Very interesting.
1: Lang Lang, which is one that I've seen a lot. See, this is interesting. It's the tropical flower that's at the heart of Chanel number 5. I always thought Chanel was...
2: Oh, you're going to say Champaca, but that's Michelle Joy. That's Joy.
1: Oh, is that what it is?
2: Yeah, Michelia Champaca is Joy.
1: Okay.
0: Well, and then, you know, another scent that's terrific in terms of perfume creation and so on is Picaque, the Arabian jasmine that goes into White Shoulders perfume, which is it's an old scent, but really quite nice. And And Pekake's
2: It's what
0: terrific.
2: I'm wearing now. No.
0: Oh, I like that, George. I thought you smelled exceptionally nice today.
1: Valerian. It says, roots smell powerfully of dirty socks to humans, but are irresistible to cats and rats.
2: Hmm. Aren't there a couple plants, though, called valerian?
0: There are.
2: Like Jupiter's tongue, isn't that a valerian? Mm-hmm.
1: Valeriana officinalis is the specific one here.
2: Right.
1: Chocolate cosmos.
0: I love chocolate cosmos.
1: Smell genuinely smells of warm chocolate. You know, there's a there's an epidendron. Not is it an epidendron or is it on no oncidium?
0: Oh, oncidium. Yeah,
1: there's an oncidium that smells exactly like chocolate.
0: Yeah, there's a cultivar called Sherry Baby that smells exactly like chocolate.
1: Yeah,
0: yeah.
2: What was interesting on that chocolate cosmos is that they say they're extinct in the wild.
0: In the wild,
2: so
0: now,
2: you have to get them cultivars from a seed packet or other growers.
1: Wintergreen, Galtheria procumbens.
0: A good lifesaver flavor. I always thought that was
1: sharp.
0: That
1: is, sharp that medicinal scent comes from methyl salicylate. Salicylate, a natural aspirin relative.
2: Which we originally didn't we derive that from weeping willows?
0: Yes.
2: Salix.
1: Salix. Yep.
0: Yeah. Acetylsalicylic acid. Yep.
1: Ghost orchid, Epipogium ephyllum, produces no leaves, lives entirely underground, except when flowering, emits a faint banana vanilla scent.
0: It is a nice one.
1: I don't think I've ever seen that.
0: Yeah, I've raised that one. You know, a lot of the orchids will have very specific scents. Some Maxillaria, there's a Maxillaria tenufolium they call the coconut orchid. And when I was young, I used to surf every day growing up in San Diego. And there used to be a surfboard wax that was coconut scented. And when I smell this orchid, it reminds me of that surf wax. And it's terrific scent.
1: You know, the other one, what's the mission? There's a Michelia, the banana shrub. I can't.
0: Oh, yeah, yeah.
1: Is it Figo?
0: Figo.
1: Yeah, that smells.
0: Michelia Figo, yeah.
1: That
0: yeah.
1: smells very much like
0: banana. Like banana cream pie.
2: Yeah. Some of those have a scent that is almost, it's an artificial. It's like you would get like in a fake candy or a fake cereal box, but it's real. I mean, it's natural, but that has that little something about it that makes it not quite real.
1: Sacred lotus, Nelumbo nucifera, is one of the few plants that thermoregulates warming its flower to spread scent and attract pollinators.
2: Now, we just talked about some others, so it can't be one of the few.
0: Yeah,
1: that's true. And sagebrush, Artemisia species. And that the smell of rain on dry earth, or petrichor, comes partly from oil secreted by drought-stressed plants like sagebrush. And that that's one thing that I absolutely love about being up in the Eastern Sierra. And when a thunderstorm rolls through, just the smell of the place, that sage, that petrichor smell, it is just phenomenal.
2: Makes you want to get out and work in the garden.
1: It just makes you want to get out in nature. Get out of the house, get out of the car, and go hike somewhere, because it really is an amazing amazing fragrance.
0: Yeah, the Artemisia californica, I think, is maybe the best scent of any of the other plants in the chaparral garden. They're just amazing smelling.
1: And Artemisia is wormwood, too.
0: Wormwood, yeah.
2: And tarragon.
0: Mm-hmm.
1: Oh, is it?
0: This is true.
1: I did not.
2: Yeah.
1: I don't think I knew that tarragon was part of it.
2: Is the tarragon.
1: Yeah. Oh, very interesting.
2: I don't know what species. I don't recall the species. I think it begins with a D, but I don't recall it.
1: And wormwood is what they get, what they extract.
0: For absinthe.
1: Absinthe.
0: Yes.
1: Which is now legal in the United States again.
0: Oh, is it?
1: Yeah. Oh. Yeah. You can buy it. That is an interesting beverage. It's one of those ones where it has a slightly greenish hue to it. But you mix it with water and it turns white. What's the other? There's another one that does that too.
0: Chartreuse.
1: Is it chartreuse or maybe ouzo?
0: Chartreuse is
1: kind of and it has that kind of black licorice flavor to it. It's an interesting cocktail. And there's a whole if you start getting into the cocktail word, there's a whole process that mm-hmm. you go through to drink absinthe the mm-hmm. proper way. And there's absinthe spoons and yeah. you pour it over a sugar cube and you mix it with water, and it's a whole thing.
0: And you get loaded and cut your ear off with your friends.
2: But you hopefully make beautiful paintings.
0: Yeah. Yeah. Oh, yes. Yeah. It inspires great art.
1: Yeah. It was, I guess it was supposed to be hallucinogenic.
0: Yeah. Yeah.
1: I've only had it a couple of times, but I never thought.
0: Well, and you know, you mix crazy with absinthe, and then you really have a
1: then
0: good
1: you really
0: time.
1: Have something going on.
2: And you have
1: on.
2: Don McLean singing about you.
1: So, and some very interesting fragrant plants out there with some interesting fragrances to them. You know, we mentioned the Michelia Figo. There's another Michelia. I saw it at Monrovia used to grow it. They don't grow it anymore, unfortunately. But I saw it at Huntington Gardens. Mm. Michelia Foggi.
0: Oh, okay.
1: Foggi. Yeah. Absolutely incredible flowers on it. Mm. I mean, just solid white with flowers. Wow. I think it was one of the prettiest Michelias that's out there. I'm not a big fan of Michelia Figo. It's an interesting interesting curiosity, but
2: I like the Champaca. I just love the fragrance.
1: And the look of it too.
2: Yeah, it's a
0: very good year for Champaca all over. It's one of the best years I've seen in quite a while.
1: Yeah. But from a flowering standpoint, Foggi is absolutely amazing. You've been listening to Garden Talk here on KCBQ and KPRZ. I'm Ken Anderson along with George Allman and John Clements. We'll be back next week with another hour of Garden Talk and our special guest, Brigitte from San Diego Seed Company. Have a great weekend, everybody.
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24: News this hour at Town Hall. I'm Bob Agnew in Washington. A big announcement on Friday from Vice President J.D. Vance as he spoke at the Cleveland Cliffs Middletown Works facility in Middletown, Ohio. He says the administration is working hard to bring back American manufacturing.
25: That brings me to why I'm here today, because we're not just here to talk about the celebration and the good news and the numbers. We're here to announce that Cleveland Cliffs is making today, right here in Middletown, Ohio, a $1 billion investment in transformational manufacturing right here in our home.
24: Vance reminding the crowd his own grandfather worked at that very plant for decades, something he detailed in his popular book, Hillbilly Elegy. The U.S. has imposed 50% tariffs on $20 billion in Canadian goods, including hockey sticks and medical supplies. President Trump says the move protects American jobs. The Pentagon has fired the Stars and Stripes top editor.
4: The editor-in-chief of Stars and Stripes says that the Pentagon has fired him, as well as the newspaper's publisher and a reporter. Eric Slavin cited an interview he gave in which he objected to any potential censorship by the U.S. military. The newspaper's publisher, who announced his impending retirement days ago, was also dismissed. The military newspaper is partly funded by the Pentagon, but has a long legacy of editorial independence.
24: That is correspondent Donna Warder reporting. In Carlisle, Pennsylvania, the investigation continues today into this week's collision between a Cessna 150 and a State Police Bell 407 helicopter. NTSB investigator Aaron McCarter.
5: We were able to get data cards off both the Cessna 150 and the helicopter, so that is very good news from a data standpoint. Hopefully, we will be able to get additional information and data off the engine parameters of the Bell helicopter on Saturday.
24: That collision took place during a training flight. More on these stories at Town Hall.
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22: This morning, doing some great stuff, good automotive things. Right, Brendan? Looking good.
23: Correctamundo.
22: Correctamundo. 1-888-344-1170. You want to talk about something automotive related, give us a call. We're happy to talk to you as far as that goes. I was just going over and reading up here about the Right to Repair Act that's now in Congress. There was one done in Massachusetts a long time ago that I was part of with the Auto Care Association. Because in 2024, Auto Care Association study estimated vehicle data limitations cost independent repair shops $3.1 billion annually. That's a lot of money there, Brendan.
23: Oh, yes. Big time.
22: Yep. So anyway, what the Right to Repair is, independent repair shops and a lot of folks outside, also people that manufacture parts in the aftermarket, et cetera. There's a lot of people this affects. But independent repair shops are calling for equal access to tools and data as dealers, same data as dealerships, as Congress debates Right to Repair bill that could impact repair costs for consumers. This is from yesterday from the Washington Bureau. The days of fixing your car with just a wrench and some know-how are fading as modern vehicles rely on increasing complex technology, which is true. At Piedmont Tire and Auto in Virginia, mechanics say they spend thousands of dollars on equipment, computers, and software to repair today's cars. We do the same at the West Automotive Group, no question about that. But even that isn't always enough. If we don't do it, it's because we can't do it. That's the truth. Meaning the factory won't release the information. And that was from a gentleman named Rob Evans at Piedmont Tire there.
23: This way I can rip off a Band-Aid while I'll say it. Uh-huh. We all know who they're hinting at specifically about them not publishing on their vehicles we're talking about.
22: Actually, there's a lot of manufacturers. Yeah, Mercedes, BMW, all them too. Even on ICEs and hybrids. But you're talking about one specific electric car company.
23: Yeah. I'm trying to rip it like a Band-Aid.
22: Actually, I believe you can buy the software for Teslas. The problem with Teslas is we do have some software that like resets the when we do alignments and things like that on them because we do those repairs. Mm-hmm. But things like the parts you can't get for, a lot of the parts for them are held inside a Tesla. So I don't even think the key to that is if you owned a Tesla, I don't even think you can go to Tesla and buy the part. Like if you wanted to diagnose and repair, say one of the drive motors was out yourself, I don't think you can buy the part yourself.
23: No, you would have to actually go inside the store itself.
22: You have to have your car worked on by them. Yeah, which is a long line of cars sitting out there if you drive by any Tesla repair facility. You'll see. So anyway, that's a lot what this is about. This also affects, this had to do with tractors and tractor repair and buying parts. There was a lot of things that, so as far as that goes, shared, another gentleman that works there, John, shared an example how this impacts customers. We couldn't do the programming because they wouldn't release the software. We had to take it to the car, to the dealer for them to program. Bringing it back cost the consumer an extra $1,200 they didn't need to pay, he said, which is true sometimes. So if we can't get the software to reprogram it, then that's the only option you have. So the fight over the access has reached Washington. The original Federal Repair Act would have required greater access to vehicle data, software, and repair information for vehicle owners and independent repair businesses. But automakers oppose portions of this proposal, arguing repair information is already widely available and raising concerns about cybersecurity policy, privacy, and safety. Lawmakers later advanced a narrow right to repair proposal as part of the Motor Vehicle Modernization Act. That version largely puts existing industry right to repair commitments into federal law and gives the Federal Trade Commission authority to enforce requirements that manufacturers make certain repair information tools and diagnostic equipment and codes available to independent repair businesses. Our president weighed in on the fight. He said, "We had the auto industry in here yesterday. They don't want people to fix their car," Trump said in June. I said, "That's strange. Never heard of that." So, and a lot of people haven't heard of this, and that's why we're actually talking about it just a little bit right now, along with several other things.
23: And it should be talked about more for sure. I mean, obviously.
22: Very important.
23: Like, you should have the right to go to whatever facility that you're not only affiliated with, like, you know the ins and outs of the company and the background on that stuff. You should be available to go to that place anytime you want to get that vehicle.
22: It makes for fair trade, right? Mm-hmm. I mean, if you're forced, like, I guess as long as you own a Tesla and it's under a warranty, I know I said it.
23: Thank you again.
22: But the point to that is now there's such a long line to get your car fixed by them also. That's a thing. So it sucks up time, but also you're stuck at whatever price they want to charge because there's no other options.
23: Yep.
22: It's better known as a monopoly pretty much, isn't it?
23: It totally is. It honestly is. And that's what our whole economy is trying to get away from, it seems like. So, I mean, I hope so, at least.
22: Yep. Well, the Alliance for Automotive Innovation, which represents major automakers, says manufacturers already support consumers' ability to choose where their vehicles are repaired. Automakers support right to repair. Always have, always will, the group said in a statement. It added that automakers make repair instructions, tools, and diagnostic codes easily available to dealers and independent repairers, noting that more than 75% of post-warranty vehicle work is performed by independent repair businesses. However, John says that experiences tell a different story. It's very important to be able to have equal access that dealers do so that we can, you know, serve our customers in a way that benefits them, he said. The right to repair bill has cleared a House committee, but has yet been brought to a full House vote. So there you go, Brendan. Now we're up to speed.
23: All right.
22: And there you go. Now you know. So if you get a chance to vote on this, obviously going through the House and they're making it a law, we won't vote on it. But in Massachusetts, they had a vote and stuff and to get it through. Just super important, not only for independent repair shops, but for consumers so you have a choice. That's what it comes down to, right, Brendan?
23: Agreed.
22: All right. Well, all good stuff. What are we talking about today besides that? I think we're talking about car noises not to ignore, right?
23: That's right.
22: All right. Well, we're happy to talk about those, too. As we get cruising down on through here, for sure. Good stuff. Oh, tracking down a coolant leak isn't always simple because the problem can come from multiple components. 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One major symptom is a cracked engine block. This can happen if the engine overheats due to lack of coolant. 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A few reasons why your engine block may crack. One, water pump failure is one of it. It disables proper coolant flow, which may cause overheating. Two, casting failure. during injection molding is another. If the molding results in thinner sections, the application of heat to those thinner areas can lead to engine cracks. The solution? K-Seal Ultimate. 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From the head gasket failures to leaks in your water pump casing, coolant leaks can come from many places. 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And remember, don't just seal it, K-Seal it. Yeah, just seal it up, right, Brendan?
23: That's right.
22: That's what Brendan does. He just grabs a K-Seal and goes for it.
23: That's right. Well, actually, I give it to professionals first before you do. I just seal it myself. Yes. You don't want to trust me on that one.
22: You don't want to trust me on that one. So that's all good stuff. Yeah, so much to talk about today.
23: Totally. I have some car shows if you want me to go over them.
22: Sure, we can do that.
23: All right. So let's start off with something local.

0: 501c3 veterans organization. So again, that is today over at 444 Country Club Lane in Oceanside Elks Lodge. Nice. While you're there, check out West Automotive Oceanside up there, because they have a pretty cool store, pretty cool wall that you guys just recently built over there too. So
1: over where?
0: Oh, over at Oceanside.
1: No, yeah. No, we built the wall in Escondido.
0: Oh, wrong one. Darn it. Okay. Well, then check out the
1: ocean. I was going to say, where do we build a wall on Oceanside?
0: Check out the ocean view then next to the store.
1: You can see the great ocean view. Little concerned, our ocean view might be going away.
0: Is that?
1: Well, because the transit center is right behind us.
0: Okay.
1: And they're going to knock that all down. They're going to put the transit center underground. It's like 3 blocks long.
0: Mm-hmm.
1: Then they're going to build storefront on top of it. Ah. And on top of that, it's going to be condos, supposedly.
0: Gotcha.
1: I don't know when this is supposed to start. I do know that they had the whole alley dug up this week because they were putting a water pipe down the middle of it.
0: So
1: that makes it difficult to work.
0: I remember way back in the day, the first time I ever heard of Elon Musk, he had an interesting concept of, do you want to know how you can better traffic out there, the flow of traffic to everybody, create more tunnels. Tunnels have a very specific one way. You cannot change lanes. You must stay in your lane wherever you're going and just keep going forward.
1: It's all good unless you crash in the tunnel. And
0: that's right. Then it's a real huge issue for sure. But he says the point is that we're going to, instead of keep continuously widening the roads, it's better if you just keep going higher and higher and higher with roads and so on and so forth.
1: You could stack them on top of each other.
0: Something like that. Yeah. That's what he was suggesting. I that was my very first time hearing of him, and boy, has my opinion never changed of a man over the years. Anyways.
1: You don't care for Mr. Musk?
0: No, I don't.
1: Oh, wow. Yeah. I wonder why.
0: Anyways, moving on. National City, you're having a car show tomorrow, 10 a.m. to 2 p.m. at Kimball Park. That's going to be 12th Street and D Avenue in National City. And you also have over in Dana Point, it is the classic car show over there. That spots, not only just the spots to go into the car show, but the wait list for the car show is absolutely full, they said. So it's going to be a huge car event over there too. And that's going to be located on 34183 Pacific Coast Highway specifically. That's what they'll start. And again, huge event. A lot of people will definitely be there. That will be tomorrow, I believe. Tomorrow, 10 a.m. to 3 p.m. in Dana Point. Next up, over in Marietta, you guys have a Cars and Coffee show. All the profits to this show will help out the Vista Marietta High School Broncos Athletic Department. That's going to be at 28251 Clinton Keith Road, Marietta, California. So go check that out. That's from 10 a.m. to noon. And last but not least, again, Huntington Beach, Wednesday nights, the Beach City Classics. Again, a 501c3 nonprofit organization. And that is from 6 to 8 p.m. on that day. So go check out all those car shows. Yeah, they are. Yeah, so go check those out. It would be very fun.
1: And it's going to be warm out this weekend here in San Diego.
0: Triple digits. I'm jumping into the pool every single day.
1: Is it supposed to be triple digits today?
0: I think it's next week. I think it's starting next week. Yeah, but let me check here very quickly.
1: Yeah, come on, weatherman.
0: All right. And I'm specifically looking at East County, because in San Diego, today's high is 89, then 93s.
1: That's pretty high for the coast, though.
0: On Friday.
1: That's on the coast.
0: It is on the coast, yeah. Meanwhile, in the East County area, it will begin to be over 100 degrees on Sunday, and it will not stop until probably next Monday. Not this coming Monday, but the following Monday.
1: We got 7 days of it, 8 days of it coming. Yeah, well. It's going to be warm.
0: Thank goodness Sunday I'm inside.
1: The ocean temperature will be warm.
0: That's for sure, yeah.
1: Get yourself out there paddleboarding with the great whites.
0: Of course, be careful of the sand. It can burn you out there. That's
1: sand sure. will burn you?
0: Yeah. Have you never ever just like continuously try to get to your towel?
1: Yes.
0: Or
1: it does get a bit hot.
0: Exactly, yeah.
1: That's why white sand beaches are better than black sand beaches.
0: That's right.
1: Imagine how hot a black sand beach gets.
0: I have a joke for today's...
1: do you?
0: Yeah, I do. With the car noises, you...
1: Uh-huh. Oh, no. What's your car noise joke?
0: I was going to say, the car noise that I can't seem to avoid is

0: Baby Shark, because that's what the song that every time we get into the car, Russell says, play Baby Shark, Dada, play Baby Shark. That's the sound I just want to avoid.
1: So you drive around booming out Baby Shark all
0: yes,
1: the time?
0: Yes, yes, and I'm so tired of it. It's been 3 years. Choose a different song, I'm begging you. No, it's very special to me.
1: Yeah, that song gets stuck in your head, and it's hard to get it out.
0: Yep, all day long.
1: Yes, yeah, it's one of those. Boy, whoever came up with that kid's song did a good job, didn't
0: they? Yeah, I thought it was specifically the company.
1: Probably gets more play than Taylor Swift stuff.
0: It does, yeah. I really thought the company that made it popular, Pink Fawn is the name of it, I thought they were the ones that made it. But no, this is like a very classic kid's song that was made like really, really... I want to say it was like the mid-1900s, actually.
1: Really?
0: Double check, yeah.
1: Oh, interesting.
0: Yeah, it says here. Oh, no. It's dating back to the 1980s when it first came out.
1: So. Baby Shark?
0: Yeah. I didn't even hear it. I never heard the song Baby Shark.
1: No, the guy's finally making royalties, though. He's happy. It's all good. It's all good stuff. So, all right. So this morning we are talking about car noises not to ignore. It's really important that you don't ignore things falling off your car, right, Brendan?
0: That's right.
1: Yeah, so unusual car noises are often a clue that something's wrong with your car. So here are several noises we're going to discuss that you should not ignore. A lot of times I hear these noises when a car drives by and I think, uh-oh, it's going to happen. So one of them, obviously, is brake noise, a scraping, grinding noise when you stop, or just when you drive by the little indicators, wheep, wheep, wheep, wheep, wheep. You heard a car drive by you doing that before?
0: Yes, yes. I
1: do you know what that is?
0: Well, that's obviously brakes going out.
1: Well, there's a little piece of metal that's mounted to the brake pad, and it's about 2 millimeter worth of depth on the brake pad. It comes in contact with the rotor when the pad wears down to just 2 millimeter left. And that little piece of metal, when there's no brake pressure applied, drags on the rotor and goes, wheep, wheep, wheep, wheep, makes that noise.
0: Mm-hmm.
1: And so to let you know as a warning. Now, more technologically advanced cars these days don't have those. They have little sensors that sensor shorts out onto the rotor when it gets very thin brake pads and the light comes on. It says, you need brake pads.
0: Good, because
1: not every car, not your Nissan.
0: I know, but I'm saying that most cars out there are just, anyways, like giant computers. They'll quickly tell you, "Hey, something's going on with your vehicle, and you need to go check this out." Just
1: correct. And speaking of cars, what year's your Rogue?
0: That would be a 2020.
1: We got a 2021, and the motors are blowing out of them left and right now. Yeah, they're on back order. Actually, and they're on special release, which means they know they have a problem with the motor, and they're trying to figure out what it is and how to fix it before they sell any more of them. I hope your motor don't blow up.
0: I hope not either.
1: They want a ton of money for one of those motors, more than it costs to buy one from the dealer.
0: It's running like a cat right now.
1: How's a cat running?
0: I don't know. I heard something like purring like a cat.
1: Purring like a cat. Okay. There you go. Yeah.
0: So it's running just fine right now, but you know, I'll keep you posted on anything happens on it. But I hope not. That's for sure.
1: I'll probably be the first to know if you blow it up.
0: That's true. I try to stay on top of my vehicle whether it comes to maintenance or any safety issues that come about with it. So,
1: well, it's a good way to be, Brendan. There's no question about it.
0: Absolutely.
1: On top of it. All really good stuff. All really
0: good. Was that 2021 Nissan Rogue at the Escondido store this week?
1: No, it's in Oceanside.
0: Oh, okay.
1: It's in Oceanside for sure. For sure. All right, folks. 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We'll be right back after these messages.

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4: All right, folks. Welcome back to Auto Talk Radio. It's a good place to be, right, Brendan?
5: That's right. Let me tell you, today's topic about the noises in a car. Mm-hmm. This is genuine gold I am reading on Reddit right now. Let me tell you. Like, I need to read you some of these things.
4: All right, and give me just a couple seconds. We're going to jump right
5: into
4: that.
5: Yeah, no problem.
4: You got them all pulled up, ready
5: to go? I have it all pulled up. Strap yourselves in, folks. That's all I'm going to say.
4: Strap yourselves in, folks, as Brendan says. Get ready, be prepared. All right, Auto Talk Radio is also brought to you by the West Automotive Group, which consists of West Escondido Automotive and Transmission up at 2200 Auto Parkway in Escondido. Been around for a long time, over 33 years. And West El Cajon Automotive and Transmission out at 844 North Johnson Avenue in El Cajon, AAA approved, taking care of folks out there in East County for well over 13 years now. And West Kearney Mesa Automotive and Transmission, 8027 Balboa Avenue, AAA approved and smog certified, taking care of folks over there for 9 years. And West Miramar Automotive and Transmission, 5726 Miramar Road in East Cape Mall, AAA approved and STAR certified, taking care of folks over there in Miramar for, I'll tell you what, well over 7 years now. And, of course, West Oceanside Automotive and Transmission, 229 South Coast Highway, AAA approved, taking care of folks over there in for over like 3 years now. Time flies when you're having fun, right, Brendan?
5: That's right.
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5: Yes, they are officially, yeah, because they are owned by the same company now officially.
4: They are. They are. Yep. Which is Fox. Actually, not Fox.
5: Sinclair, I believe.
4: No, it's not Sinclair.
5: Not Sinclair? Oh, no. Nexstar.
4: Nexstar. There you go. Now you got the right people. This Nexstar owns the Fox affiliates here in L.A.
5: Mm-hmm. That's correct.
4: Same company, KTLA and Fox, which is... is it Fox? It's not Fox 5 in L.A., though, is it?
5: No, it's something else.
4: Fox 8 or something.
5: Yeah.
4: Something like that. I don't know. I don't live in L.A. It's Fox 5 down here.
5: That's right.
4: Yeah, and then they have the CW, and then they have KUSI. And they also have Channel 8 now.
5: So KTLA is actually the CW up in Los Angeles, and they are
4: but don't
5: Channel
4: they own
5: 5.
4: What's the Fox affiliate?
5: Fox affiliate up in L.A. is 13, if I remember correctly.
4: Oh, but that's also owned by Nexstar.
5: Correct.
4: Yeah, okay.
5: There you go. I was off by 2. It's Fox 11. They have a sister station called Fox 13 Plus.
4: Oh, gotcha.
5: So that's why.
4: There you go. Makes a lot of sense. Anywhere, Nexstar owns a lot of these channels in San Diego now. So you go Nexstar. Woohoo! All right. So we actually like Fox 5. I do the localist segments on there also. So it's good stuff. Check it out for sure around the news. You can also watch any of those from right from the westautomotivegroup.com. Or you can email me anytime if you have anything automotive related you want to talk about here. 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Or you can just call us here 1-888-344-1170. Tell Brendan what you want me to talk about, or you can get on the air and talk about it with me, right?
5: That's right.
4: That's the way we do it, for sure, as we're talking about multiple noises. So you got some Reddit stuff going, you said, right?
5: I sure did. So, for example, this is just a simple one that was just being asked. When I start up my car, and then they put in parentheses auto park, I hear a high-pitched whirring noise as if a spindle needs some grease. When the car is in gear, the noise goes away.
4: Wait a minute. They said when they start up their car, they think they hear a spindle noise, it needs grease, but the car's not moving?
5: Correct. And then when they put it in gear, the noise goes away. In 2009 Honda, it's a 2009 Honda Accord 2.4 liter, 85,000 miles. And a person underneath says that it's a belt or chain issue, they said.
4: Could be. And then when you put a load on the engine, it tensions it up and gets rid of the noise. But it could be a lot of other things, too. Mm-hmm. Could be a pump whine for the transmission. Could be, there's all kinds of things it could be. You know what you should do? Get it in and let an expert diagnose it so you're not throwing parts at your car.
5: It's very true.
4: Very true.
5: Here's another one that, because... this person offers up something to help it out, and yet they're quick to say, no, don't ever do that. So let me just play this little sound clip for you of this car is making a hissing noise for about 10 seconds. Right. Now, if you're listening on AM radio, this might be a little bit hard of an issue, mm-hmm. but we'll see. So for now, take a listen to this and see what you think.
4: You got it.
5: So I don't know if you happen to hear that hissing noise in the background of the engine starting to go. So the person says that...
4: there's a lot of noise in that.
5: Oh, okay. Sorry. Yeah. So if you can hear it, it's very subtle, but it sounds like there's a hissing noise in the background.
4: Okay. Could
5: be
4: a major vacuum leak or something.
5: So the person says get a spray bottle and add soapy water to it and squeeze the lines to look for cracks. And then quickly, everyone on the comment section is attacking. I'm saying, that is a terrible idea. Don't ever put soapy water over there because you could...
4: Over where? Where's he spraying it at?
5: He says, soapy water won't do anything for a vacuum leak as the leak is going into the intake. No air coming out, no
4: bubbles.
5: That
4: is true.
5: So that's true. Why would you want to waste your time, blah, blah, blah, especially...
4: You're looking for a vacuum leak often. We use carburetor cleaner because as you spray it, if there is a vacuum leak, they are right. It sucks it into the engine. And the idle will go, the RPM will go up on the engine, and you know, found it. Because carburetor cleaners are fuel mm-hmm. to the motor. So you spray it, It finds the vacuum leak. It goes in. It's a fuel. It seals it for a second. The RPM goes up, though, because it's got excess fuel has been added to it, which is the carburetor cleaner, and boom, it goes vroom.
5: So what did you call it?
4: Carburetor cleaner.
5: Carburetor cleaner.
4: Okay. It's in a can.
5: Yeah.
4: It's a chemical.
5: Okay.
4: But it's like a fuel, so that's the best way.
5: Okay, gotcha.
4: Did somebody say that on there?
5: No. Right.
4: We'll come back to more of these. I'm sure you got a million right there.
5: I definitely do, yeah.
4: Okay, very cool. All right, go do your thing as we talk about other noises here as far as that goes. 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So really good stuff as far as that goes. Well, we're just cruising along this morning, aren't we? Doing all kinds of things. Brenda's answering phones.
5: I can't believe we're already halfway through the show already, see?
4: Yeah.
5: I have so much fun on this show.
4: Do you?
5: I definitely
4: It's always good to see you every Saturday morning, that's for sure.
5: Yeah.
4: Enjoy hanging out with you, Brendan.
5: Well, thank you. Here's one more for you.
4: Okay.
5: The person says here, I have an engine knock in my car at higher speeds. I'm not sure what it is. Can somebody help? The person asks, does it sound like a rock is being tossed in a tin can? And he says, no, it's more like a grinding noise whenever I go over 3,000 RPM, especially noticeable when I let off the gas pedal coming off the highway. It's higher pitched than normal engine noise, and he drives a 2000 Saturn SL2 with standard transmission.
4: Okay, so now that I know what that is, read exactly what it said again one more time.
5: I'm sorry, so he's saying he's sounding like there's an engine knock in the car. Specifically, it sounds like a grinding noise every time he goes over 3,000 RPM, and he especially notices it when he lets off the gas pedal coming off the highway, specifically.
4: And it's a Saturn. That's a problem. Get rid of it.
5: And that's your diagnosis.
4: That's my diagnosis. I'm thinking. Oh, wow. There's so many things that could be. That's one of those that you're definitely going to need a professional look at. Because, again, you know, there's things that you can tell me over the air or the thing that I can say to myself. Oh, yeah, I know what that is for sure. But, yeah.
5: I'm reading ahead on some of the other, what the other people are saying. All of them are mostly agreeing it's a transmission situation, possibly. Saying the sound is the pin hitting the transmission case.
4: Huh?
5: Specifically.
4: Nah, that's wrong.
5: Okay.
4: What's the next?
5: If I can read this very quickly.
4: He said,
5: one of my buddies drove an SL1. They were prone to losing a pin in the spider gears of the transmission, which makes a grinding noise when it decelerates, specifically. Henceforth, why everyone seemed to agree
4: it
5: on
4: could.
5: The situation.
4: Yeah, that might be it. The trannies did blow up. Was this a manual or automatic?
5: This is an automatic. They
4: said. Oh, yeah. The transmissions did blow up on those. They usually lost reverse, though. That was the famous thing that transmission liked to do more than anything.
5: They would lose the reverse?
4: Yeah, it just that the reverse band would break on it and it or drum.
5: Oh, dear. Oh. Yeah. Well, I had to agree on this.
4: You don't need to go backwards. Just go forwards, Brendan.
5: Well,
4: it's all fine.
5: I understand that, Mark, but still, nevertheless, like I agree with your general diagnosis. Don't get a Saturn in general. But
4: well, you can't.
5: Oh, I know that. But
4: most of them are gone now. Yeah. And the company doesn't exist. It's like Oldsmobile. No more. No more a long time ago.
5: Who owns them now, or at least the General Motors?
4: General Motors. General Motors always owned Saturn. That was one of their spinoff cars.
5: Okay.
4: They owned Saturn. They owned Oldsmobile. They owned Buick. They owned Cadillac. They owned Chevrolet. They owned GMC. You want me to keep going?
5: No.
4: But a lot of them are, well, not a lot, but Saturn's defunct a long time ago.
5: Yeah.
4: And it's hard to get parts even for them anymore, to be honest with you. And because they're so old and so gone. And same thing with Oldsmobile, long time gone.
5: Penske tried to buy out Saturn from GM back in 2009.
4: Really?
5: Yeah, but the company decided not to sell the company or to sell Saturn, and instead just end the whole.
4: Just end the whole production of
5: Yes, exactly. Yeah.
4: Gotcha. Makes sense. You know,
5: I'm surprised because they would have made a little bit of money off of Penske, I would have imagined, on the sale. Like, come here, it's your issue now. Have at it, sort of thing. But maybe
4: I think they just wanted to get rid of the line and start pushing a different line.
5: I'm assuming so. And then if not, they heard how the customer feedback was, and they said, you know what, it's just not safe for them at this point and stuff like that. So just get rid of it at this point.
4: Yeah.
5: That could have been a possibility. My vote's
4: that was a car with plastic panels. Everything was plastic on the outside.
5: No, yeah. I remember. Yeah.
4: Yep. Yep. So, you know, you could pop a panel in and it pop back out. But yeah, anyway, all good stuff for sure. All right, let's see what Bruce has going on. Good morning, Bruce. How are you today?
6: Not too good, not too bad. I have a clunk noise in my driver's side, and I had been my car detailed in the car wash and everything a day before.
4: Mm-hmm.
6: And I'm going in the parking lot, and I have a town car, Lincoln town car, and I go very slow over speed bumps. I'm going to creep over them.
4: Mm-hmm.
6: And the first speed bump I went into, there was a loud clunk in the driver's door, inside the door.
4: Oh.
6: I couldn't figure it out. But when I stopped to get out, I couldn't open the door from the inside.
4: Oh.
6: I had to put the window down and then reach out and open it from the outside. And I got a feeling that the guys that were doing my servicing the car for the details and stuff locked themselves out, and my car wasn't visible from the waiting room.
4: Uh-huh.
6: And I think they slim-jimmed it on the driver's side, which you're not supposed to.
4: Correct.
6: And they messed up everything inside, and that clunk noise is my inside door handle is stuck open and it doesn't even work.
4: Well, what I think it is more the rod that runs from the door handle over to the latch. They probably broke the clip on it, and you heard the rod fall off inside the door. So that's why the inside door handle doesn't work any longer, unfortunately.
6: Do you guys repair that, or where should I go?
4: Oh, yeah, absolutely. Yeah, we just got to pull the door panel off. Usually on something like that, it's just a plastic clip. So we got to replace the clip, put it all back together, and then you're good to go. So more than happy to. You're in Carlsbad, so Josh, the manager over at Oceanside there, which is close by you, he gets you all taken care of. That's pretty easy. Get it done usually in one day, no problem.
6: I didn't know if you do interior work. That's
4: Yep, we sure do. We do all that kind of work, so be happy to help you.
6: They slim-jimmed the car. They didn't tell me that they locked them. Because it's very easy with all the controls on the driver's side there.
4: To damage something.
6: Button. You shut the door and the key's inside. You have to go to the passenger side to slim-jim it.
4: Yep, okay. That is right. You are correct. Yep. So unfortunately, I've seen that happen before. So
6: when I get no way of proving it that they did it, so what am I going to do?
4: Yeah.
6: All right. Well, thanks. I'll be over this week.
4: All right. We'll get you all taken care of. Thanks for the call. Thanks for listening.
6: You're welcome.
4: Have a safe weekend. Bye-bye.
6: Bye-bye.
4: Always great questions as far as that goes. Did you have a bunch of more Reddit stuff for noises?
5: Of course. Do you want to hear another car noise that's pretty bad here?
4: Sure.
5: Okay, so this is a person who who bought this car 8 months ago and knew it was going to need to be like fixed over and over, but she thought, it's a him possibly, but the person thought that they could probably fix it up for better, but it's been getting worse and worse for them, and including this little noise that was coming about. So take a listen to this.
4: All right. Well, that's a thrown rod.
5: Oh, a thrown rod. Okay, because I'm reading this. They're saying
4: the motor's no bueno.
5: Okay, so then in general, this person will need to replace the motor. It sounds like.
4: Yeah, that's a lot of damage. What somebody say?
5: They said, original poster said, quotes from the BMD specialist start from $4,500 to $10,000.
4: Mm-hmm.
5: I'll keep updating when I'm probably, but I'm probably.
4: What kind of car is this?
5: This is a BMW.
4: Hold on, I'm
5: going to see what it was, though. Which car is this?
4: It's got to be more than 10 grand if it needs a motor.
5: Right? I can't seem to find which model of the BMW it is off the top of my
4: Don't matter. It's broken.
5: Yeah. Either way, they said that they're going to put a B4.8 in there or just rebuild the engine, they said, one of the two. So,
4: It's very expensive to rebuild a BMW motor.
5: So in this case, you would say you
4: replace
5: would suggest-
4: it. What year is the car? It doesn't even say that.
5: I'm not noticing that either. I'm still scrolling through it just to see if they probably have posted.
4: If it's older, my suggestion would be, and you want to keep the car, put a good used motor in it.
5: Mm-hmm.
4: That motor, you're trying to rebuild that thing, that noise, there's going to be a lot of damage.
5: Right, right.
4: So,
5: what this person did say, too, with some more background information, is that I had this car sitting for 8 months because my hose part broke off. And it connects to the engine cooling system and transmission oil cooler thermostat circuit. I also got the O-rings and intake gaskets and some more gaskets done by a different mechanic. Didn't want to own up, but he did not put the gasket or hose on correctly, and it caused an oil leak out, and then this started overheating again, is what this person said. So
4: that's a train wreck.
5: Yeah, basically.
4: Most likely what happened, it probably wasn't the technician's fault. The radiator neck on those breaks off. It's still it's not a problem like it wasn't connected properly. The plastic separates and breaks, blows off from heating and cooling so much, and then the car overheats extreme, which she probably did, and she kept driving, and she had an oil leak also, and blew the motor up.
5: That's right, yeah. And by the way, I did find out that this vehicle is a 2009 328i coupe as well.
4: 328i?
5: Yes.
4: Not 328, 328i.
5: 328i,
4: excuse me. Yeah. What year is it?
5: 2009.
4: Oh, yeah, junk. How many miles are on it?
5: Once again, I can look in the video, actually, because they did post it. 105,000 miles.
4: Oh, it's low mileage for that car. Yep, maybe if the car's in good shape, put a good used motor in it. That's what I'd do.
5: Okay.
4: And walk away.
5: Now, is... off the top of your head, is a B48 engine the correct engine to use for...
4: I don't have any idea what it says. I'd have to look it up.
5: Okay, because it says it's a turbo inline four petrol engine. It says here specifically...
4: Yeah, regular gasoline engine, yes.
5: Yeah.
4: And it's a four-cylinder.
5: But the vehicle that it was listing for, if I was trying to find it correctly, it doesn't list her specific model with it.
4: Gotcha.
5: So do you think that would cause more damage by not putting in the correct engine, or the fact that it's close enough, it'll be okay?
4: Eh. You have to put the correct engine in. You can't. So, yeah, I don't know. You have to look up at the specs on the car. The VIN would be important to know exactly, is that the motor that goes in it? Okay. So all good stuff as far as that goes. Just got to figure it out. Figure it out as we talk about the noises. Another bad noise that, as Brendan's answering the phone, is chirping or squealing sound from a wheel while driving. That could cause a wheel to fall off. A cyclical chirping or squealing noise coming from the vicinity of a wheel often indicates a wheel bearing or axle bearing that is failing. Very true. Usually the noise will change in the speed of with the speed of the vehicle, and it may become and may come and go at various speeds. The noise should not be ignored because of the bearing. If the bearing fails, it may cause the wheel to lock up or come loose from the car, which is, we do not want that. That's for sure. So could be really bad stuff as far as that goes. And I'll tell you what, the gentleman that just called in, Bruce, as far as that goes, Dorman makes some really good products for, repair of those door, like the clips, etc. And Bruce was just talking about that he believes it was broken by somebody trying to Slim Jim. And what Slim Jim is when you lock your keys in the car, you go inside the door with a tool to unlock the car itself. So, and if you don't know what you're doing, you can definitely damage it. So a lot of the aftermarket clips available now are available in the aftermarket now because that's happened so often, and they're not really made by the manufacturer anymore, but that's what we do. Grab some Dorman stuff and get it done as far as that goes. So anyway, so that's what we do. Get some Dorman stuff for sure. Always great questions and answers for that stuff. Well, we got all kinds of things going on this morning, don't we?
5: No kidding. Yeah. I did find out the BMW 328i has a N52 engine specifically.
4: M52.
5: Yeah, so it's a straight six petrol engine instead of the other one being a four petrol engine specifically.
4: There you go.
5: So I don't know if that alone
4: once
5: makes
4: again,
5: it
4: the
5: not
4: only
5: a,
4: way
5: not
4: I know
5: idea.
4: Is by the VIN of the car and looking to see what actually goes in that car. You cannot put the wrong engine in a car.
5: In general,
4: all kinds of things won't fit. I guarantee you. So it's all good. 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All right, folks, we're going to take our last break here real quick. Give us a call, though, 1-888-344-1170. And we'll be right back after these messages. 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
1: Foundations of Freedom, a look at America's founding principles and the leaders who shaped our nation.
2: When George Washington accepted command of the Continental Army, Americans were fighting a king and determined not to replace one form of unchecked power with another. Washington understood the difference between authority and ownership. In 1775, he declared, "When we assume the soldier, we do not lay aside the citizen." Even as commander of America's army, Washington remembered that he remained one of the people and that the power entrusted to him was never his to keep. He did not fight to rule America. He fought so Americans could govern themselves. Washington's example gave the young nation something more than victory. It gave America a standard for leadership. Those who hold power must remain accountable to the people they serve, because in a free nation, leadership is not ownership. It is a duty and a trust.
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9: 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All right, let's see what Teresa has going on. Hi, Teresa. How are you this morning?
11: Oh, fine. How are you doing?
9: I'm doing well. Thank you for asking. What you got going on?
11: Well, the window on the driver's side of the car, it works part-time. Sometimes it goes, you can get it down, but it won't come back up. It's very rarely when you do get it back up, you're lucky, you know. So I was just wondering if you have people that might specialize in electronics, or we don't know if it's a problem like that or mechanical of some kind.
9: Yeah, most likely it's an electrical problem, and most likely it could be a problem with the switch itself. Because you can get it to go sometimes, but it won't go back up. And then you mess around with it, and it will come up, right?
11: Yeah, most of the time, no. Sometimes you have to help it along.
9: Gotcha.
11: But we don't even use it anymore, hardly, because we're afraid of it not being able to get it to close anymore.
9: Yeah. So it could be a switch or the regulator or something like a motor going on there. But, yes, we do take care of those and specialize them. It's not that big a deal, and get it in, get it diagnosed pretty quickly, and get her fixed for you if you decide you want to. It's always nice to have a window that goes up and down. You know, you don't realize it until you don't have it to use, and you know, you pull into you can't go to Starbucks through the drive-through.
11: You can't do anything. You have to open the whole door. You know,
9: it's quite annoying, yeah. Huh? And it's usually the driver's window that goes out, because it gets the most use too. So that's usually why it's the one that has a failure.
11: I was just wondering, it's, quite a few years back that it had been stolen, and we think they jimmied or whatever on that side to get the door open. And could that have messed it up?
9: Sure could. Could have definitely damaged it. Yeah, it's hard to say.
11: Yeah, maybe not at the beginning, but it worked a little bit, but then it got worse. So yeah. That I was just wondering what might have done something there.
9: It is possible, very possible.
11: When you bring it into the shop, do they give you an estimate, or is it something you have to? Is there a charge for that?
9: Well, yeah, there would be a diagnosis charge, because a lot of times like that, we'll have to take the door panel off. So there's a bit of work involved to get to see exactly what's wrong, do the pin testing on it, all that, determine the failure. Okay. And then from there, we call and give you an estimate on what the repair is.
11: Uh-huh.
9: So,
11: So you have to leave it there, right?
9: We'd make an appointment for you. But usually something like this is repaired the same day.
11: Oh, really? Even if it's electronic?
9: Yes. Yeah, usually. Because this is not going to be a major. It's just the one door and it's having a problem. So we'd be able to pretty quickly, within an hour or so, figure out what's going on with the door and what needs to be repaired on it.
11: Mm-hmm.
9: That makes sense. So, yeah, not a too big a deal. We do them all the time. So when you decide you're ready, just give us a shout and we'll get her in and get her figured out for you, okay?
11: Yeah, I was wondering, do all your shops do pretty much the same thing, or are some of them go beyond and do transmissions or some other thing like that?
9: No, we all do everything. The only thing that a couple of shops don't do is smog, as far as smog testing. What's that?
11: So I was just going to ask you about that. So there's only two that don't smog and the others do?
9: Yeah, all of them smog except for Oceanside and El Cajon. We don't do any smogs at neither one of those locations. But other than that, complete diagnosis, everything from simple oil changes to complete diagnosis to transmission repairs or replacements, engines, everything's done at all of them. So except for the smog thing.
11: Good. Yeah.
9: Okay.
11: And they have it fenced off now, I hope. You know, in some places, you know, where you park your, to leave your car overnight.
9: Yeah. Yeah, I'm sorry, say that again. We have what?
11: You have it fenced off, right?
9: Oh, yes, yeah. All cars are secure. They're either inside the building or inside our secured lot. Absolutely, always. We don't leave anything outside.
11: Yeah.
9: Okay.
11: And the one other tiny thing, I'll make it really, really quick, was about having the car jump started.
9: Mm-hmm.
11: And we were wondering how many amps should the jump starter be if we have to buy one? Because being broken down has been becoming a problem.
9: Yeah, you know, they make them in multiple different amps. Most of them are fine as far as that goes, depending on how much you're going to use it and what size. As long as you don't have a diesel, you can get the smaller jump starter. Okay?
11: Okay, and it'll work pretty much for any size vehicle?
9: Yes, ma'am, pretty much.
11: Okay.
9: All right, folks. Okay. Thanks. Right.
11: Thank you very much.
9: No problem. Have a wonderful weekend.
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16: News this hour at Town Hall. I'm Bob Agnew in Washington. The trade rhetoric continues to fly. The standoff between the U.S. and Canada has now reached an apex. President Trump standing firm.
17: The United States has imposed 50% tariffs on $20 billion in Canadian goods, including hockey sticks and medical supplies. President Trump says the move protects American jobs and strengthens U.S. leverage. Canadian Prime Minister Mark Carney says Canada will respond dollar for dollar. The dispute could put North America's trade agreement under new pressure, with no further talks currently scheduled. Ken Lorman reporting.
16: Ranchers in northern Mexico are preparing to resume cattle exports to the U.S. as a year-long ban comes to an end. That ban had been imposed due to a parasite infestation affecting cattle industries on both sides of the border. The U.S. plans to restart the imports at that Douglas, Arizona crossing. New restrictions will be in place to prevent the spread of the parasites. Meanwhile, the White House taking action to bring down the cost of beef for American consumers.
18: President Trump is temporarily waiving higher tariffs on ground beef imports for the next 90 days. The move allows up to 300,000 metric tons of ground beef into the country without the usual higher out-of-quota tariffs. The president says the imported beef will be sold at 25% below current market prices.
16: That is correspondent Willie Nelson. New CDC figures highlighted by the White House showing a sharp decline in overdose deaths last year. Here's correspondent Richard Boyd.
19: Supporters say the numbers prove President Trump's border and cartel crackdown is saving lives. Synthetic opioid deaths fell 22% from nearly 49,000 in 2024 to about 38,000 in 2025. Overall, overdose deaths dropped 14%. The administration credits tougher border enforcement, action against traffickers, and pressure on cartels for what it calls a major fentanyl breakthrough. Richard Boyd reporting.
16: More at townhall.com.
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16: A big win for the president and his ballroom project. Here's correspondent Laura Winters.
21: Chief Justice John Roberts rules work on President Trump's ballroom can continue at the White House. President Trump taking to his Truth Social page writing, "The military ballroom complex being built on the hallowed grounds of the White House, which is so vital for national security, will be the greatest of its kind."
16: That is Laura Winters reporting. Some war observers believe President Trump's words could be nearly as influential as military force in challenging Iran's ruling regime. Analysts say President Trump should spotlight the mullah's brutality, corruption, and hypocrisy, including the privileged lifestyles of regime elites who are living abroad. They argue that stronger communication tools, including efforts to bypass internet blackouts imposed by Iran, could help Iranians organize and resist. You'll find breaking news and analysis at townhall.com. Tesla is recalling nearly 3 million vehicles in China over door handle safety problems.
22: Tesla and other Chinese car makers are recalling more than 4 million vehicles over safety concerns, including risks tied to their door handles. Tesla is recalling about 2.98 million vehicles, including models 3, Y, X, and S, over door handle safety risks. This follows China's announcement in February to ban hidden door handles seen commonly on Tesla and other Chinese electric vehicles starting next year. It follows EV accidents where hidden electronic door handles failed to function and trapped passengers. Keith Peters reporting.
16: The White House is setting an ambitious new goal for American space launches. President Trump signing a national security presidential memorandum to restore U.S. leadership in space transportation. The order aims for more than 1,000 launches and reentries on American soil.
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0: 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Again, that's foreveryoungradio.com. And there you can listen to fantastic shows. I believe we just dropped our 700th episode. So there's something for everybody there to be able to tune in. And you can also read some fantastic articles. We have a new article out on the 10 top superfoods. In addition to that, we have one on NAD, if that's something you're hearing about in the marketplace. Now, really excited about today's show. We're going to focus on nature's solution for mineral replenishment on all cellular systems. And if you've been a regular of this program, you know when we talk minerals, we talk to one specific person, and that is Caroline Allen, who is a health survivor, mineral expert, and educator on a mission to redefine how we think about cellular health. After a high-pressure career in tech left her physically and mentally depleted, her healing journey led to the discovery of plant-based minerals and their powerful role in restoring the body's natural balance. Her experience sparked deep research into human psychology and the science of humic and fulvic substances. Today, as the co-founder and CEO of Beam Minerals, Caroline, affectionately known as the Mineral Geek, shares this life-changing knowledge with clarity, science, and heart, empowering others to take charge of their wellness at the cellular level. Really excited to have you on the show. Great to have you back, Caroline. Thanks for agreeing to join me.
1: Thank you. It's great to be back.
0: And I think, Caroline, when we get together, people, some of them are used to hearing about minerals. Some have never heard about plant-based minerals. Why don't we just start in this short segment talking about really what differs plant-based minerals from common minerals that people are used to seeing in supplements?
1: Yeah, so if you go down to your health food store and you look at all the bottles that are lining the shelves in the mineral aisle, you'll see a lot of pills, a lot of capsules, and also some liquids. Most of these minerals are made from rocks, shells, and bones. Those are the base material for most mineral supplements. And the problem is the human digestive tract doesn't really break those down very well. So about 90% of the pills and powders and even some of the liquids that you take that are not ionic, it's called ionic, will just end up in the toilet. So you end up only digesting about 10% of it. And then a smaller amount gets absorbed into your bloodstream and a much smaller amount ends up in your cells, which is where minerals have to get to be effective in your system.
0: And we look at the rate of improper absorption even happening in our digestive system, whether our microbiome is included in that, whether we have things like candida that could be blocking the absorption of certain vital nutrients and things we may need. So I'm thinking if you're using shells and ground up rock, the possibility of that absorption versus using a liquid form and a plant-based mineral is probably not as good as using that plant-based mineral. Would you agree to that?
1: Absolutely. And, you know, the other problem with supplements that you see in the mineral aisle of your health food store is that they're usually single minerals or maybe a few minerals mixed together. Again, they're made from rock, shells, and bones, which is not very digestible or absorbable. But the other problem is that taking single minerals actually creates imbalance. And if the way I like to think about it, out in nature, there isn't anywhere where there's just one single mineral. If there is, that's usually someplace that is toxic to cellular life. So minerals are meant to be brought into natural ecosystems, of which your body is one, via balanced ratios. That's a very, very important thing and something that's completely overlooked in the whole context of supplements that are single minerals.
0: I like that we're going to talk about humic and fulvic today. That was something, goodness, I've been in this industry 29 years. And until I met you about a year and a half

0: you were seeking to be a CEO of such a wonderful company like Beam Minerals. How quickly, when you learned about this, did you take action, want to educate yourself further? It was really life-changing when you started taking plant-based minerals, was it not?
1: Yeah, I had a huge host of chronic symptoms that were just trashing my life. I felt terrible. I didn't sleep. I had headaches. I had no immune system. I had gut problems. I had mouth problems, on and on. And just from taking these liquid minerals, in the space of about 8 or 9 months, all my symptoms disappeared. They just resolved. And that's why I did all the research that I did. And I've spent about 10 years, Kelly, researching mineral depletion, mineral replenishment, all sorts of minerals, what they do in the body, how they work, and why they're so important.
0: Well, I'm glad you did, because a lot of people have been able to be helped by that. And then garnering the information you learned, your labor of love, and writing the Mineral Reset book to give people a shortcut has just been phenomenal. Listeners, we got to go out to that break. You can hit our weekly highlight page at foreveryoungradio.com or go over to beamminerals.com and get a little snapshot and learn about them. We'll be right back with another special segment with Caroline Allen.
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2: 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Again, thank you for joining us today on the Forever Young Radio Show. We're learning so much about minerals. I think a lot of you may have been like me and thought that minerals come from shells, rocks, and different things like that. So it's such a pleasure to have Caroline Allen joining us today. Again, co-founder of Beam Minerals, CEO, and great educator, the one who actually put out the Mineral Reset book, to be able to educate people more on what she has found over the course of the last decade. Caroline, I loved our first intro segment. Again, learning so much about health. I think a great place to come back is to explain to people, what is humic and fulvic?
3: So humic and fulvic are plant-based minerals. And what that means is they're actually the minerals that were in plants. Those plants died and decomposed, and as they decomposed, they became these incredibly powerful pre-formulated mineral molecules. So imagine having a pre-formulated capsule that had all of the minerals that you need in the right ratios, plus a delivery system for those minerals into your cells. And that's what humic and fulvic represent. They represent Mother Nature's delivery system or replenishment system for minerals for all cellular systems on Earth.
2: Pretty awesome. I mean, that's a pretty big job that they have, you know what I mean? And making sure that everything stays in unison, whether it be for planet or within that system within our body. So when we're used to talking about things like minerals, I think we alluded to some are known to have poor absorption. When we're talking about plant-based and humic and fulvic, how does that get into the cell to be able to offer people better absorption and get to work in the areas that they're deficient?
3: The way I like to describe it is let's just think about a magnesium molecule, and the magnesium molecule came because you took some magnesium and you ended up with a whole bunch of magnesium in your gut. And mostly your body went, oh my gosh, there's way too much magnesium, a concentration of magnesium, and it worked, it grabbed water, and it tried to eliminate most of it. But one of those magnesium molecules got all the way broken down into its ionic chemical component size, and it hit up against a receptor site in your gut, and it absorbed into your bloodstream. And now that magnesium molecule is floating around in your bloodstream, and it hit up against a cell wall, one of your cells, and your cell went, oh, that's magnesium, and it let that one magnesium molecule into your cell. That's pretty cool. You've got one magnesium inside your cell where it can now be utilized by your mitochondria to generate energy and do other biosynthesis processes. Here's the thing that fulvic can do in particular. So fulvic carries all of the minerals that your body needs, and every cell in your body recognizes fulvic. Okay, so that means that when it's floating around in your gut and it's extremely, when you take it, particularly in Beam Minerals, it's liquid, it requires no digestion, it's already in the component size, ready for absorption. So that fulvic molecule, you drink it, it hits up against a cell wall in your gut or even in your throat, even in your mouth, and it immediately absorbs and it ends up in your bloodstream, and it's carrying that full spectrum of minerals, not just one magnesium molecule. It's carrying magnesium and calcium and potassium and iodine and chromium and selenium and molybdenum and iron and zinc. It's carrying all of the minerals in the proper ratios. Now it's in your bloodstream. Now it hits up against the cell. The cell says, oh, that's fulvic. And not only does it say that's fulvic, it says, oh, that's fulvic. Let's open a special channel for that and bring that whole molecule into the cell. And then the fulvic goes into the cell and it actually delivers its bolus, its whole mineral content into the cell. So it's not just delivering one magnesium molecule, it's delivering all the minerals in the proper ratios directly into the cell. The beautiful thing about fulvic is having it in your system greatly enhances nutrient uptake of all of the nutrients that you put into your system.
2: I like that. So if you're taking another supplement, say you're taking a multivitamin, which depending on which one you're taking isn't the best, especially when it comes to absorption, and they'll try to put some little minerals in there. It's barely any to speak about in most cases. It's not going to make an impact on your system. But again, to have the ability to get that absorbed better, whether you're taking a fish oil or a probiotic or something of that nature, that's pretty incredible. I love the intuitive nature, because when we start talking about things like cellular energy, we start talking about things like genetic dispositions, telomeres, ATP. A lot of people are walking around, they are so fatigued, they're not sleeping at night. I'm sure you had that host of issues in the early years before, really discovering the power of using humic and fulvic via Beam Minerals. But let's talk about that. I think when people are fatigued or they're not sleeping, let's kind of renegotiate our conversation and the fact of, how does mineral deficiency impact people, and does it impact people differently depending on what mineral they're void in? Would you mind just kind of talking about that, Caroline? Because I think it's important for the listeners to understand.
3: Yes. So here's the thing you have to recognize, is that minerals are the fuel for almost all the energy generation in your body. And if you're fully fueled, if you have all of the minerals and amino acids necessary to generate energy, you generate about 1200 watts of electricity every day. But most of us are mineral deficient, because it's hard to get minerals into your body if you're using rocks, bones, and shells. So when you don't have that fuel available, maybe you're only generating 800 watts or 600 watts. That's half of the amount of energy that your body can produce if it's fully fueled. And what happens when you're not fully fueled? Your body says, well, hair, that's not very important. And, the skin, I'm just going to keep it there. I may not be able to keep it at its highest health. And maybe that inflammation in your gut, I'm just going to keep it at a low level. And your immune system, well, I can't really deal with those bacteria that you're encountering. So you get sick more often. And because your nervous system is constantly getting a message from your cells saying, we don't have what we need here, we don't have what we need here, we don't have what we need here, that amps up your cortisol levels, and now your whole nervous system is amped up, and that makes it hard to sleep and get full rest. So we don't tend to think of chronic symptoms in this way. We go to a specialist to handle different chronic symptoms, when actually they all have their source in not having enough fuel.
2: Fuel is key. I mean, try driving your car without fuel. Try turning on your computer without proper energy. I mean, all of the things that run our universe essentially run our souls and ourselves. So if we're not having the energy to go to work or play with our kids or play with our grandkids or go on vacation or all the things that make us feel like we're living outside of our day-to-day that we're used to, it can get a hard place for people. And I feel for people who aren't getting proper sleep or get misdiagnosed and don't know that it could be a mineral deficiency. I feel like minerals, other than Beam Minerals and the education that you guys stand on, your company is so deeply rooted in science and education, and I appreciate that. If I go on social media, I'm hearing more things like hair thinning, zinc deficiency, and then some people will just ramp up the zinc. And you shouldn't do that. I mean, you can overdose on rock, bone, and shell. So I like that the Beam Minerals, if you're taking it in that liquid form in the way that you are recommended on the bottle, you assimilate it out by urinating. It doesn't stay in the system over long, where there would be a thing where you could have a redundancy to overload your system. Am I thinking about that right, Caroline?
3: Absolutely. And so, we talked about fulvic and humic. One of the beautiful things about the humic molecule is one of its jobs is to keep balance in your system. So let's say you took a capsule of magnesium because you think it's good for sleep. I don't recommend it over time, but people do use it that way. But now what you've done is put a huge concentration of magnesium into your gut. What the humic molecule will do will actually be to bind that magnesium excess all the way up until the point where your system has reached balance, a balanced state, and then it will stop. So it's an intelligent binder that supports balance throughout every liquid area of your body, which is your entire inside of your body. It doesn't go inside the cell. It stays in the gut and the bloodstream, and it just binds up and carries out the trash, including heavy metals, biowaste, toxins, glyphosate, nanoplastics. Really, that's a really important thing.
2: Absolutely. And I wish I spoke as eloquent as you, Caroline, because you have a way of just managing it and delivering it. I always think of it as the bouncer. It's coming in, it's getting rid of things, it's making sure everybody stays in balance. And I think that people can, you know, kind of think about that. I'm glad that you brought up magnesium for sleep. We get a lot of questions. Hey, Kelly, I have slow bowels. I'm trying to take this amount of magnesium. Which form? There's three or four. Or they get confused about things like magnesium stearate, thinking that that's a form of magnesium, which we've spoken about on the show before. Again, that is just used in the manufacturing process. Funny, when people ask me that, I'll say, well, you've been doing it for 2 weeks. How has it worked? And they're like, well, it hasn't worked yet. Well, it's not going to work. You know what I mean? But there's certain things that are myth, and there's certain things that are based on science. And that's why we love having you on the program. Listeners, go and check out beamminerals.com. You can read an article section. They have a blog section, tons of interesting information. When I come back from the break with Caroline, I really want to talk about microplastics because they are so big right now. Everybody's talking about it. So let's see if minerals, especially humic and fulvic, have any benefit for the things we're dealing out in our world of toxic soup. So stick with us. If you're lost along the way, always remember, if you're working out or driving, you can hit the Forever Young Radio page at that weekly highlight, and we'll keep all of this great information for up to a year. We'll be right back after the break. Dogs are more than pets. They're family. 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
2: Welcome back, listeners. Again, having a wonderful conversation with Caroline Allen from Beam Minerals. She is the CEO and co-founder. Goodness, I'll tell you, Caroline, it seems like humic and fulvic minerals work on anything. And I've been able to recommend it now to many, many listeners and many, many family friends for going on 2 years now, which has been a really big blessing. When we're looking at something like microplastics, which have been shown to be everywhere, from yoga pants, from even if we're getting chicken from an organic farm, that chicken feed comes in a plastic bag. What does that do within our system over time, and how are we going to get rid of that? I mean, is there any promise for humic and fulvic to be able to come to the rescue working as that bouncer slash scavenger to go in there and try to clean things up?
3: The big reframe that I want people to recognize is that your body is a natural ecosystem. It's a lot like natural ecosystems out a forest or even a desert. If you're, you know, they're all the different ecosystems that we have on the earth, they're all cellular ecosystems, and your body works the same way. The amazing thing about ecosystems is, given the right tools, they can create healthy environments. They are incredibly adaptable and have the ability to heal themselves. So the cool thing about humic and fulvic is that they represent the tools that, let's say, back when volcanoes were going crazy on the earth, or when all sorts of different disasters occurred, like if you've ever seen a forest that burned completely to the ground, you go back a few years later and you'll see that whole forest is looking green. If you go to, let's say, where Mount St. Helens blew up and the trees were just pushed over like toothpicks, you go back to that ecosystem now and it's replete. It is just burgeoning. It is loving it. Of course, one of the reasons is because of all the nutrients that came from that volcano and ended up in those soils. So the beautiful thing about humic and fulvic is that they are going to manage any kind of toxicity or concentration of elements in your natural cellular ecosystem of your body. They're going to take them out and remove them from your system. Take them out of your cells and remove them from your system. The fulvic works intracellularly. So inside your cells, it goes around and it picks up the biowaste, toxins, heavy metals, glyphosate, nanoplastics, viral detritus, graphene oxide, things that you really don't want in your system. And then it will carry those things out of your cell and it drops them in the bloodstream. Now the humic molecule, which again, remember, is this intelligent binder, will start gathering those things up. And it gathers, again, biowaste, toxins, heavy metals, nanoplastics, microplastics, all of these things that are detrimental to your system. How does it know that those things are detrimental to your system? Number one, because there's a concentration of them, and ecosystems don't like concentrations of anything. It likes balanced nutrients and things throughout the whole system. So that's one way that it knows. The next is if it's having any impact on pH or any ecosystem factors, and it will bind those things and carry them out. Ultimately, that molecule gets so heavy and it becomes hydrophobic, which means it wants to get away from water, and then it falls out of your system and leaves your body. So I like to call it Mother Nature's janitor. It's like just having the person in the background who's cleaning up, gathering all of the garbage and taking it out. It's something I talk about also in the Mineral Reset. I have a whole section about detoxification to understand when you might need some sort of very critical, short-term, acute level of detox, and when a more consistent process of detoxification would be more effective for you. One of the things I want to say is that anytime, if you're working with a practitioner and they're suggesting that you have high heavy metals or you have some more glyphosate toxicity and you need to do detox to remove that in a short term, that's great. You're probably going to have some detox symptoms and you're going to have to deal with those. But as soon as you finish that protocol, you're again going to be encountering all sorts of different environmental toxins. So humic, particularly fulvic and humic, are the best tools to have in your system all the time to just constantly at an ecosystem level be removing the elements that are not healthy for the ecosystem, whether it's in your gut, in your bloodstream, or in your cells. So a lot of heavy metals, as an example, are stored inside your tissues, which is inside your cells. And while they're actually in your tissues, they're not causing the big problem. But if, let's say, you lose some weight or you have some sort of, you take something that causes them to be excreted, now you will have those detox symptoms. So humic and fulvic are ecosystem detoxification tools. The beautiful thing about the liquid ones that we use in Beam is you can use small amounts. So even if you're a very sensitive person with autoimmune, Lyme's, maybe long COVID, different symptoms that issues that might cause your system to be more sensitive, then you can just take a very small amount and slowly titrate up over time, giving your ecosystem a chance to adapt and utilize the tools. We start with a base material. It's called humate, and it's a very, very crystalline, incredibly mineral-rich material. It comes from 65 million years ago when a meteor hit the Yucatan, and it killed 75% of all life on Earth. And all of these rainforests that covered the Earth all the way into northern Canada died and decomposed, and they became a strata of Earth. It's about 10 to 12 feet below the Earth in the place that we get it in the Southwest United States. This material, what we kind of say is we can't really improve on Mother Nature. So really what humate represents is the Earth's way of storing energy for future cellular life. So during that event, all the cellular life died. And what did the Earth do? It used these incredible microbial decomposition processes to store that energy. And we're taking that fuel and we are putting it back into your body in this incredibly bioavailable way to support your cellular ecosystem, the way Mother Earth intended it.
2: I like the versatility of Beam Minerals because it really does work with anybody with a heartbeat or a brain pulse, you know, in a sense. So we know one thing, water moves things throughout the system. But if you're not taking it in accurately and you're doing stick packs or you're doing things like that are high in salt, that's not bringing balance and hydration either. So I wanted to talk a little bit about electrolyze, because that's something that I've recommended to tons of people, especially I have a good friend who's a fire department. What do you guys do when it's, 110 degrees out and you're fighting a fire? Well, they give us lemon drop. Well, why don't you try Beam? You know what I mean? So let's talk about that, because I think people have been hydrating incorrectly based on marketing. What do you have to say about that, Caroline?
3: Yeah, well, I want to say we have a lot of firefighting groups that use both wildfire firefighting groups and also, city firefighters who are using Beam Minerals for their electrolyte replenishment and mineral replenishment, because those are very, very taxing jobs to have, and you have to be incredibly physically fit to do it. Yeah. And dehydration is a huge issue for these people. So what we want to do when you're hydrating, you don't want to use concentrated salts. And one of the main reasons is if you think about your gut is more like a forest than it is a car. So we've been taught, you know, okay, I'm going to take my body down to the gas tank and I'm going to fill it with salt because somebody said those are electrolytes. Mm-hmm. And the problem is your body doesn't work like that. Remember, it's an ecosystem. It likes balanced amounts of multiple minerals coming in consistently over time. And that's what humic and fulvic do. So electrolyze is our fulvic product. The beautiful thing about it is you drink it and it immediately starts absorbing. It doesn't require the 18 to 20 minutes of digestion that one of those electrolyte stick packs require. And why do they require that? Because mostly they add flavors and all sorts of excipients and fillers into the product to make it dissolve well in your water and to make it taste, you know, they try to cover up the salty taste. Imagine being able to get all of the electrolytes you need without all the salt. So, because one of the biggest problems is when you put a lot of salt into your gut, your body actually pulls water from your body because it's got a concentration. It's like the ocean. When you drink salt water from the ocean, your gut feels bad. You feel nauseous because it's too much salt.
2: Wow.
3: So, and it makes you urinate more. Now you have frequent urination. And what are you doing? You're dehydrating yourself.
2: Yeah.
3: So what you want to do is get all those electrolytes and minerals into your system in a way that's just going to easily absorb. When we have athletes drink a cup of our electrolytes at like a bike race, they're like amazed because within 2 minutes, they're like, oh my gosh, I can feel that.
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2: Welcome back, listeners. 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I mean, we're learning about humic, fulvic, ecosystems, things within the body, how to properly detox, and why maybe the way we've been hydrating isn't necessarily the way to go. 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Again, you can learn more about her book, mineralresetbook.com is where you would go. Also, you can go to Beam Minerals, like we mentioned. Check out that blog. I mean, they really have something for everybody, and we've been using it on our cattle dogs. So check out the canine. It's been really hot here in California. Before we kind of move forward with some other additional questions I had about hydration, I wanted to give you guys a pat on the back because you just received a new accreditation. Please share with us.
3: Oh, yeah. We just got our Informed Sports accreditation. And the great thing about that is for people who are pro or semi-pro athletes who follow non-doping standards, our products have been, our Electrolyze and MicroBoost have been accredited for use for non-doping.
2: And again, when we find these little hacks, whether you're a competitive athlete or you're somebody who's trying to make it, maybe you have multiple kids, you're at a soccer game at 7 a.m. in the heat, you got another kid playing baseball at 1 p.m., Diet Coke isn't going to get it done for you. So again, finding the way to be able to get the thing, those proper constituents in the cell to be able to help.
3: One of the things that I have people do, we've lots of people have run this test, take your electrolyte stick pack and feed it to your house plant and watch what happens. You should choose one that you don't like very much because it's not going to be very happy.
2: Right.
3: But the cool thing is you could do that for maybe 4 or 5 days and watch your house plant start to get really unhappy. Mm-hmm. And then you could start watering it using humic and fulvic and then watch what happens. If you saw our house plants, you will be amazed. They are the most happy, healthy, burgeoning plants ever.
2: Now, most of the time when people ask me, Kelly, where should I start? I don't just pick one. I like the combo of MicroBoost and Electrolyze. And I'd like you to just share on that why maybe you guys recommend doing that as well and how they take it each and every day. And the number one question I get, does it taste bad? You and I know the truth, but if you could share that with the listeners, that'd be great.
3: You know, I am very taste sensitive, and so if people are watching, they can see that I have a glass with this dark liquid in it, and that's the minerals put into my glass of water. I've actually put Electrolyze and MicroBoost directly into my water, and I just drink it through the morning. It tastes like water. It tastes just like water. And that's one of the most important things. I mean, if you're going to have a health protocol that you're going to do every single day for the rest of your life, wouldn't it be nice if it was really easy? Or even better, if your body went, oh, I want my minerals, and you wanted to pour the glass of water and put that mineral, those minerals in it. That's the way it is for me. So the reason you want to take Bolt Electrolyze, which is the Fulvic product, and MicroBoost, which is the Humic product, is these two products together are the 1-2 punch. So the Fulvic is the one that delivers the minerals directly into your cells, and not just the minerals, but all the nutrients that you take into your mouth and chew and swallow and digest. All of the nutrients that end up in your gut are going to have more likelihood of providing the benefit to your system by getting absorbed into your bloodstream if you have Fulvic in your system. Mm-hmm. Then the Humic is about detoxification. It's that Mother Nature's janitor, or as you called it, the bouncer, the one who just gathers up the trash, is constantly looking to balance your system. Incredibly helpful to people who have gut problems. And I'm going to tell you, so many people who used to use magnesium for elimination issues, I used to have constipation all the time, particularly when I traveled. I have zero constipation. I am like clockwork, even when I travel. And it's all because my gut microbiome is so happy. It's in balance. And these Humic and Fulvic are effectors for the gut. They provide an incredibly healthy environment for all of the microbiota and organisms that are in your gut, so that they remain in balance, supporting that proper elimination and energy generation and absorption of nutrients.
2: Everybody needs different levels of hydration and nutrients, especially the emails that I'm getting on people on GLP-1s. I'm hearing from people, I have not had a bowel movement in 7 days.
3: Oh,
2: I feel sick. I feel fatigue. I'm trying, you know, the store-bought solutions. But is that a question that you often get from consumers? Because your website's pretty busy there.
3: Yeah, we get a lot of feedback, positive feedback from people who've had struggles with either diarrhea or constipation. So the thing, again, remembering that your gut is a natural ecosystem. If you're having elimination issues, any type of elimination issues, that's your gut giving you a signal that things are not good here in this ecosystem. So what you want to do is get Humic and Fulvic into your gut, because they are effectors. They are the things that are gonna, they're like the prebiotics. They are gonna support creating the healthy environment for all that positive microorganisms, the beneficial bacteria, and all of the different microflora. So it's very important. I mean, I can't tell you how many people who come with all sorts of gut issues, whether it's inflammation, SIBO, IBS, Crohn's, or elimination issues. I'm telling you, Humic and Fulvic are key components to gut health.
2: We want people to be able to enjoy life. If you can't go out with your friends or your family and have a nice dinner, maybe have a cocktail if that's what you're interested in. I mean, that's kind of what life is about, community. And when you're limited on that because of your issues that you're having with, you know, proper elimination or fast transit, that's not fun either. It makes you not want to go. You have sprays as well. You know, those are some of the things, like the Instalights. I get chronic questions about cramping. I was woken up in the middle of the night. I had a horrible Charlie horse via cramp in my calf. Obviously, that could be a mineral deficiency. But if you could just speak to that on some of the other products that you offer and how people can incorporate it based on their symptom.
3: Yes, cramping in particular. So all cramping in the body is a sign of a local mineral deficiency. All cramping in the body is a sign of local mineral deficiency. So what that means is that if you're having night cramps or maybe hand cramps or foot cramps during the day, and some people even get thigh cramps, and I tell people, if it's getting closer to your heart, just remember that your heart is also a muscle. So you really, really want to get minerals into your body. In fact, we have a cramp-free guarantee with our Electrolyze and MicroBoost products. If you take them for 2 to 4 months, your cramps will either completely disappear or only show up when you have intense physical activity, like, you know, do a big physical training event or something like that. In the meantime, while you're getting replenished, we recommend using our spray. It's called Instalites, and I'm holding it out for people who are watching. The beautiful thing about Instalites is this fulvic molecule, because a molecule is so tiny relative to your cells, it absorbs directly through the outside of your skin. So if you get up in the night and you have a cramp, you spray it on. It works much more effectively than magnesium spray. You know, if you spray magnesium and you feel like that residue on your skin, that means that it didn't actually absorb into your through your skin into your muscle. That's why a lot of it doesn't always work. It also might be that your cramp has nothing to do with magnesium. It might have to do with phosphorus or some other mineral imbalance in that local area. So you spray fulvic on, you're getting all the minerals. They absorb in 3 to 5 seconds, and you're going to start to feel a resolve of that cramp within 30 to 45 seconds. Now, If you tend to get cramps on a nightly basis, you definitely want to take minerals internally, but in the meantime, you could spray your legs before you go to bed, and you most likely will not get a cramp. We have so many people who come to one of our booths at a trade show, and they're like, I have cramps almost every night. They go home, they use that spray, no cramping. Their cramping stops. They spray before they have the cramp, and now all the minerals are available in the local area, and they don't get a cramp.
2: I like that. Thank you. I'm so glad you explained that, because I've had a lot of people be able to mitigate those cramps, but I didn't know about the preload. And that is definitely something that we'll recommend to people. And again, go over to beamminerals.com, read more on that blog, follow them on Instagram, beamminerals/beamminerals, because they're putting out education. You can see some of the wonderful podcasts and different shows Caroline is being joined on. Again, a wonderful partner in health. If you use the code FOREVER on that website, you get 20% off your first order. And if you have any questions that we didn't focus on today, please go to foreveryoungradio.com. There's tons of articles that we featured on Beam Minerals. If you really want to know the effects of mineral deficiency, episode 623, please go back and listen to that. Caroline, again, wonderful time together. I appreciate you and value you so much, and I can't wait to talk to you again.
3: Likewise. Thanks so much, Kelly.
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7: With SRN News, townhall.com, I'm Bob Agnew in Washington. The U.S. and Canada continue to wrangle over trade and tariff policies. The U.S. now targeting $20 billion worth of Canada's goods for 50% tariffs. Right away, Canada came back with what Prime Minister Mark Carney described as a dollar-for-dollar response on U.S. goods. The Energy Department is investing $500 million to modernize a major steel facility in Middletown, Ohio. Here's correspondent Richard Boyd.
8: The Trump administration says the project will protect 2,300 American jobs and strengthen the domestic supply chain. Cleveland-Cliffs plans to upgrade its blast furnace, generate electricity from mill gases, and recycle industrial byproducts. Supporters call it a step toward restoring U.S. manufacturing and reducing dependence on foreign suppliers, while acknowledging taxpayers shouldn't have to subsidize the industry forever. Richard Boyd reporting.
7: Some war observers believe that President Trump's words could be nearly as influential as military force in challenging Iran's ruling regime.
9: Analysts say President Trump should spotlight the mullah's brutality, corruption, and hypocrisy, including the privileged lives of regime elites abroad. They argue that stronger communication tools, including efforts to bypass internet blackouts, could help Iranians organize and resist. Supporters believe exposing Tehran's propaganda may be critical to turning public anger into a movement for freedom. Ken Lorman reporting.
7: New CDC figures highlighted by the White House show a sharp decline in overdose deaths in 2025. Supporters say the numbers prove President Trump's border and cartel crackdown is saving lives. Synthetic opioid deaths fell by 22%, and that was from nearly 49,000 in 2024 down to 38,000 last year.
10: Portions of the following program were pre-recorded.
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13: Hello and welcome to the show. I'm your host, Pat Campbell. We've got a fascinating program for you today. Our guest today says that there is a youth molecule in the human body, and he says this molecule of youth happens to be concentrated in our skin, hair, eyes, and joints. He says this substance not only dramatically influences our appearance, in other words, how young or how healthy we look, but more importantly, our physical strength, our flexibility, and mobility. This is our ability to do things, lift things, get around, be physical. Today, we're going to learn more about this once mysterious substance and how new breakthroughs are allowing us to get it back and keep it as we get older. All right, Bill Sardi is here. Bill is an author. He's traveled around the world in search of information about hyaluronic acid, or HA as it's sometimes referred to. He's back from his recent trip to a small village in Japan where people maintain high levels of HA and are famous for their ability to defy the aging process. Bill, welcome to the program.
14: Great to be with you, Pat, and all your statements to introduce the show today are certainly not overstatements. After years of people using oral hyaluronic acid supplements, well, of course, we're going to give your audience a report today, an update, and an improvement, how things are going, as thousands of people have discovered how this supports, in particular, their joints, but also their skin and their eyes and, of course, their hair and so on. These are the areas where the body actually is highly concentrated in HA. But I want to tell all your listeners to please stay tuned because There's going to be an offer today from Purity Products, no strings attached. This is an offer from a reputable company that's been in business for years.
4: Just for $5, there's no strings attached. You get to try a bottle of this wonderful new product and make your life simple, make your supplement regimen simple, and save a little money along the way.
13: Now, you say there's a youth molecule in the human body and that it holds the key to the visible signs of aging. Now, you've written about this. You've traveled to Japan to do the research. So tell me about it. What exactly is this molecule you're talking about?
14: Pat, it's amazing that most people don't know this word, hyaluronic acid. And, of course, it's made. It's all over our body. It's in our skin. It's an all-natural molecule. We can get it orally, replace it in our body. But more so, we've learned that the little bit that we can get as a dietary supplement can trigger your body to make more. And, of course, why do we need more? Well, when we're young, we're loaded with this stuff. When we're babies, we have what we call baby fat. It's really baby HA. It makes, as babies fall down and get cuts and scrapes, you notice they never really get any lifelong scars from that because they have lots of HA on board, hyaluronic acid. And to make this easy to understand for the audience, I think we can all appreciate that women have smoother skin and thicker hair and so on, all of that is because estrogen sends a signal to make more HA, and that's why the girls have more limber, flexible joints. They can get in a kind of a lotus posture kind of that men can't get into. They certainly have all of those advantages, and it's because the estrogen sends a signal to make more HA. Now, women have more HA to lose than men do, and you see the skin shriveling up the joints and so on as women age. But there's a way to get it back. And, of course, Purity Products for years now has been talking about HA, and they have a new formula just for the joints, HA joint formula. And it's so important today because I think everyone's confused. An article in the New York Times says consumers are confused what to do to support their joints, so people are looking for alternatives. We need cushioning in between the joints, the bones in our joints. When a doctor looks at an X-ray, all he's doing is measuring the space between the two bones there in the knee. So it's about a quarter of an inch space. Without that cushioning, you've got bone rubbing on bone. That's what HA is. It's the jello or the cushioning agent in between our bones. We lose it either due to wear and tear or age, and so we start getting problems. The more that we find pain relief, the more pain relievers we use, the more we're going to use these joints, and then we're going to wear out more bone. And they've noticed this. People who chronically use pain relievers are going to have more bone wear. So what you need is the actual cushioning back there to lubricate the joint, and that's what HA does. That's what HA is. The doctors call it synovial fluid. They actually inject this into joints, orthopedists do, dermatologists inject it into the skin, eye doctors use it as a lubricant during eye surgery. So it's nothing foreign to modern medicine, but it may be new to you as a listener there, and you have never heard about HA before. Well, you need to learn about it. It's a wonderful molecule. It's all natural, and you can get it as a dietary supplement. Purity Products was the first to introduce it. Now, it's a great big long molecule, Pat, that's 6 million Daltons in molecular weight. Think of 6 million paper clips put together. It's big. You can't absorb it, and Purity found a way to knock it down so that it's only about 1,500 to 3,000. That means that you can absorb this orally. We actually proved that in studies conducted at a laboratory right there in Florida, and we're going to tell you more about that, but we proved that it's orally absorbed. Most doctors are told that oral HA cannot be absorbed. That's true if it's the regular HA. It's got to be knocked down in molecular weight. And more important, it needs some other antioxidants to be added with it. We're going to talk about one here in just a moment. But Purity Products is introducing this all-new joint formula for people that are searching for alternatives for their joint health. And, of course, this isn't a drug. It's a dietary supplement meant to, of course, support healthy joint health as we think of it.
13: If you're just tuning in, we're talking with Bill Sardi about hyaluronic acid, or HA. Now, Bill, you said recently that the HA revolution is underway. More and more people are using it. Tell us why HA is such a breakthrough, and what exactly can it do for people?
14: I think the brick and the mortar analogy is probably the best for everybody to understand it. There are bricks in our body, the cells. There's mortar in between. And the mortar is the collagen. Now, within the collagen, not the collagen itself, vitamin C makes collagen. But within that collagen, there's a moisturizing agent that looks like Jell-O. Now, everyone knows you put some Jell-O in the refrigerator and the water separates out after a time. And that's what's happening in our body. We're losing the water-holding molecule, HA. The body is 72% water. And as we lose this, the connective tissue that connects all of our cells, that connects all of everything that we have, begins to lose its water. It separates out, and then we begin to lose the substance, the scaffolding, the support structure that holds our body together. And, of course, we begin to wrinkle. We shrivel up. We lose an inch in our height. We see the brain shrivels up and the eye and so on. All of these things occur with age, and, you know, Ponce de Leon was looking for a youth molecule, and he wanted to find it in, of course, the fountain of youth, the water. He was looking for a water fountain. The body needs water, but it has to hold it. And, of course, I want everyone to think of having something like a Jell-O type of a water balloon filled with Jell-O or one filled with water. Which one do you want? You want the one filled with Jell-O, because it's still firm but soft and cushiony. And that's the way our bodies are when we're young babies. Or even a pregnant woman is loaded with this, which is an example of the how the HA is made more so at certain times of our life. But as age goes on, we're going to lose it. We're going to see the wrinkles, the thinning hair. We're going to see our joints lose their flexibility. We're just telling people that after thousands of people have tried this, if you're taking glucosamine supplements, it took 13 years for doctors to adopt glucosamine sulfate. It's a regular dietary supplement now in drugstores, health food stores. People ask me, well, why hasn't my doctor told me about hyaluronic acid? Well, it took 13 years for glucosamine. It'll be on the front page of Time magazine. It's just going to take time. And it'll get there because patients are going to take this to their doctors and point it out, as they did glucosamine. The revolution starts with patients and people that have issues and want to have healthy joints and skin and hair and eyes and want to see some of these useful levels of HA restored in their body.
13: Now, Bill, you've written a great deal about the role of hyaluronic acid in the body's connective tissues. How does HA work in the joints and the connective tissues?
14: It's a natural cushioning agent. And, Pat, we're talking to you about between the bones. It also surrounds the nerves. There's a sciatic nerve. There's an ulnar nerve. There's a carpal tunnel nerve. All of these are going to need the special cushioning that HA can give them. There are people that tell us this stuff works. Here's Ernie writing to me, who actually teaches and plays golf in Dover, Delaware. He found this Purity joint formula, and we're telling you it worked miracles for him. Why? Because Purity has not only taken the HA, but they've taken a brand new substance called Hydrox that's taken from olives. Now, Pat, you notice you can put a bowl of olives on your table and a year later come back, and except for a little bit of shrinkage due to just a loss of

0: this year saying, I'm taking HA for my knees. It's done wonders for my joints. So we get these letters from people. They're unsolicited. You see, this is the kind of thing we hear. And, of course, they're astounded with this. They just can't believe it. Here's someone writing to me. This is Dr. Cal Lee saying, he looks like a man that's 30 years younger, and he says people can't even believe his level of fitness and youthful appearance. And he says, I tell you to tell him, it's just the HA formula. And, of course, he sent us pictures on the Internet how fit he looks for his age. And you're going to look a little younger because when you were young, you had a lot of this. 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Why would somebody do that? Because they know people who try this say, hey, it really worked for me. 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
2: Now, Bill, you visited this village in Japan, Yuzuri Hari, or as they call it, the Village of Long Life. Now, I understand that the people had unusually high HA levels in this village. What did you find when you met the people? Is it genetic? Is it dietary? What did you see?
0: Well, I went there again for the second time with translators, photographers, and it was easy to understand without studies, even though the town doctor there, Dr. Komori, has identified hyaluronic acid is the very reason why these people in Yuzuri Hara exhibit such youthfulness. And by the way, they have a lady there in her 90s without any aging spots in her skin, perfect skin, no wrinkles whatsoever. People living into their 80s and 90s look a lot younger, and it all became clear when we were there. Now, they grow a lot of their own vegetables and foods right there near their homes. And they have a lot of fresh foods, and sometimes they have a little extra, so they come down to the vegetable market and bring their goods there to be sold. So we were there taking pictures and interviewing people when 83-year-old Mr. Ishii came driving in on his motorcycle to deliver his vegetables to the fruit market. Pat, where do we have in the United States 83-year-olds driving their motorcycle down to the vegetable market? We don't have it. We followed him to his home where he was up on a 30-foot ladder trimming a tree. He works in the fields about 4 to 6 hours a day. And he introduced us to his neighbor who was 90 years old without a wrinkle on his face. Neither of them use reading glasses. And, of course, he works about 6 to 8 hours out in the fields every day. This was remarkable. I almost felt that I was in some sort of a place where the dinosaurs are still living or something. It was so remarkable. These people just exhibit a youthfulness, a flexibility in their joints, certainly a healthfulness that we just don't see everywhere else. In fact, it was so remarkable that the Emperor of Japan actually has visited this village. Pictures were taken there. You could see them all over the village there as they had posted them. So these are the kinds of reports that we hear.
2: Let me ask you a question here. You mentioned glucosamine, and there's another one out there that's pretty popular, MSM. How does this HA stack up against those other ones? The other ones, you have to take them for a while before you even see any results.
0: You do. And most of these are very positive dietary supplements.

0: they certainly have lots of benefits. Glucosamine takes quite a while to kick in. MSM is a wonderful sulfur compound, and again, it's an anti-inflammatory, as are many things like fish oil. So these are all wonderful, but they're not dealing with the origin of the problem. The origin of the problem is the loss of cushioning in the joint. And if we can just replace this, if we can find a way to get that cushioning back, that's what we call youthfulness. That's what we had when we were young. Here's David writing to me from New York, 25 years, looking for something that would help support his lower back. And, of course, he said, I can't believe it now. He says, I can't thank you enough for this product. People have tried all the alternatives. They've searched everywhere else, Pat, and they haven't heard of hyaluronic acid.
1: Now, the reorder rates on HA sort of tell me that things are phenomenal. The product works. The study shows how. But what are the customers saying? What are they telling you, candidly? What are they saying to Bill Sardi?
0: If the horses come back to the trough, there must be good water there. It's amazing to me how people say, just keep sending this. It's wonderful. It changed my life. Here's Lorraine saying, I can't believe it, but I'm able to run. I love it. These are online. You can go see some of these comments. Purity Products has it online, where people just log in and tell you. These aren't edited in any way. Here's Brent writing, says, no one at Purity Products made an outlandish claim about HA joint formula, but 3 days after I started taking it, I noticed the difference. This stuff really worked. It's your own personal discovery. That's why Purity Products wants you to have this bottle. Here's Harold, 85th year, he says, I'm in. He says, I'm doing very well on HA. Thank you very much. Here's Jasmine saying, my face looks moist and youthful, and I'm getting people asking me about it. What am I taking? Of course you will.
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1: 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How's it taken? 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How much do I need to take every day?
0: It's a capsule. 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
1: Bill, let's talk about some of the visible signs of aging and how this HA formula from Purity Products addresses these signs.
0: Well, certainly when we look in the mirror, when we see, well, let's say we're twin brothers, if we're looking, one of us ages faster than the other, how do we know that? And we're looking at our hair, we're looking at our skin, how smooth it is. You're losing HA. That's what your body's telling you. Losing HA and aging are equivalent to the same thing. How do you get it back? How do you get this wonderful youth molecule? There certainly is one. Ponce de Leon was right. The fountain of youth, the body is 72% water, but it needs to be held into a cushioning gel. No, this isn't going to cause water retention. No, it doesn't increase any kind of problems like that. It's all natural. You had a lot more of it when you were young. You just need to get a little bit of it back. I know the more, Pat, that I say good about this, people find it unbelievable.
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13: With SRN News, I'm Bob Agnew in Washington. The U.S. and Canada continue to wrangle over trade and tariffs. The U.S. is now targeting $20 billion worth of Canada's goods for 50% tariffs. Canada came back right away with a vow for dollar-to-dollar responses against U.S. goods. The Energy Department investing $500 million now to modernize a major steel facility in Ohio.
14: The Trump administration says the project will protect 2,300 American jobs and strengthen the domestic supply chain. Cleveland-Cliffs plans to upgrade its blast furnace, generate electricity from mill gases, and recycle industrial byproducts. Supporters call it a step toward restoring U.S. manufacturing and reducing dependence on foreign suppliers, while acknowledging taxpayers shouldn't have to subsidize the industry forever. Richard Boyd reporting.
13: And this is SRN News.
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18: Today's topic is understanding 90% quote-unquote junk silver coins.
17: Well, my question is, junk silver coins, are they really junk?
18: Junk silver coin is a misnomer because silver is a tangible asset. The metal itself cannot lose its intrinsic value. A bag of 90% silver coins are not junk. They will always be worth money.
17: Yeah, you know, despite that unflattering term junk silver, which is one I don't like. I prefer pre 1965 or even 90% silver, but it refers to U.S. dimes, quarters, and half dollars that were minted pre 1965, and that's a little confusing because it's if you have a 1965 quarter, it's only worth 25 cents. It has to be 1964 and older, and it's worth checking your change. The composition of these pre 1965 coins is 90% silver, and that's kind of a hard math thing, but we're going to get into that in a second. So, but they're not worthless for sure. They received that junk silver term because they're not numismatic or collectible, meaning that when you get a 1964 Kennedy half dollar, it's only worth the weight in silver and not anything else. There is no collectible value, which makes them more valuable than their face dollar. So 50-cent coin is not worth 50 cents. If it's silver, it's worth much more.
18: Yes, yes, it is. So let's talk about what exactly a bag, quote-unquote, in the industry of 90% silver is. A bag in the industry holds a face value of $1,000. When the coins were shipped to the banks for distribution from the Fed, they arrived in bulk bags. We have one here of a thousand face value. And a size of a 1,000 face bag, if we had to describe it, would be 2 loaves of bread, okay? However, a 1,000 face bag is worth, or not worth, but weighs about 55.5 pounds on a bathroom scale. And so there you go.
17: Yeah. Sorry about that. So bags of 90% silver, this is how the banks would receive it from the mint. And in a 1,000 face bag, or in the industry, we call this a bag. In half dollars, there'd be 2,000 coins. In quarters, there'd be 4,000 quarters. And in dimes, there'd be 10,000 dimes. And each one of those represents a 1,000 face dollars. 10 dimes is a dollar, 4 quarters is a dollar, 2 halves are a dollar. And so in this bag, when it was minted from the U.S. Mint, it contained 723 ounces. But because of wear and tear and being wore down, I mean, you can see quarters and dimes that are, you know, almost slick. In the industry, we call it 715 ounces. And so a bag of halves could actually yield more silver because half dollars weren't circulated as much as quarters. When you went and got change, they didn't give you a half dollar. They gave you 2 quarters, right, instead of a half dollar. And so the half dollars were not circulated as much. And in my opinion, there's less wear surface on a half dollar than there is 5 dimes or 2 quarters. And so just the sheer mechanics of it, they wore less, which means there might be a little bit more silver in a bag of halves and dimes and quarters.
18: Yes, yes. We just don't see 50-cent pieces being used as change very often. So let's talk about the face value versus the silver content.
17: Okay. Well, circulated half dollars, they're 50 cents. That's a 50 cent piece.
18: That's a face value.
17: See, face value. You can get 50 cents. You can get half dollars still today, but they're not silver. The silver ones are going to contain 0.3575 ounces, troy ounces of pure silver. Okay. And if we do the math, if we had silver at 35, which it could be up or down, you know, depending on the time of year, the silver content value is approximately $12.50 for one half dollar or 1 50-cent piece. And so the formula looks like this. You take the spot price of silver, whatever it is, and you times that by that 0.3575, and that tells you what the spot price of your half dollar is worth. And like I said, $35 is about 12 and a half bucks.
18: So that's the silver value at that time, depending on where the spot price of silver is.
17: Right, and not the collectible value. So
18: let's talk about quarters.
17: Well, quarters, it's going to be half of that. And anybody can do the math in your head right now is the winner. that's 0.17875, or you could round it to 0.18. But if you do that same formula 35 times, the spot silver of $35 times that 0.17875, a quarter is going to have a value of about $5.70. So it's important to check your change for sure.
18: Yes, yes, it is. So let's talk about dimes, since we're doing all the coins.
17: For me, dimes is the easiest one, because if there are 715 ounces in this, a dime is a 1,000th of that, and so you just move the decimal place. So each dime has 0.0715
18: troy ounces
17: in it,
18: which is the unit of measure for silver for precious metals.
17: Correct. And so at $35 silver, we do the math, spot silver times 0.0715, dimes are worth about $2.50. And it's kind of cool because a half dollar is 12.50, so a full dollar is 25. A full dollar of dimes is 25. It's the same math every time.
18: Yes. Yeah. So now I want to show a little bit.
17: Before you do that.
18: Okay.
17: Before you do that, this is really confusing. So if you have questions, just call us. Our non-commissioned brokers, we're going to help you out. And we're going to explain it further until you can figure it out. So it's tough. It was tough for me to figure out when I first got into the industry.
18: Okay, we also have created, I'll talk about this in a minute, a short video summarizing this, doing the calculations, just brief couple-minute video.
17: It's worth watching.
18: On YouTube about this with all the calculations done. But what I'd like to do now is kind of...
17: Have some fun
18: and talk a little bit more about the difference between a silver coins and non-silver, or what we call clad coins.
17: Right. So on the radio, this is, you should hear it, but if you're watching YouTube, you should hear it and see it. So if you want to see it, definitely go to the YouTube.
18: So I'm going to take 50 coins of a 50-cent piece that's 1964 or earlier, and this is the Kennedy half dollar I'm using, so it's 1964, and I'm going to drop it on this table, and I want you to listen for the sound that this 90% silver coin makes as it's dropped on the table and hits the table as well as hits the other coins. Because when we drop the clad in a moment, it's going to be a different sound.
17: Yep, so okay. There you go.
18: So I'm doing the 90%.
17: Turn your radio up.
18: I'm doing the 90% first. Okay, so that's the 90% coins. And he'll move those out of the way. And then I'm going to do now... pulled the wrong one. I'm going to do the clad. Again, the same number of coins. 50 half dollars, what I'm using. Here we go.
17: Thud.
18: Okay, I could hear the difference. I hope you can also. But I'm going to do it one more time with another set of coins so that you can try to listen again for the sound. Okay. Why don't you take this for me?
17: Okay.
18: And I'll give you the rest of the coins.
17: Oh, boy, I get to do it.
18: And again, these are the 90% silver coins.
17: Okay, you ready? Oh,
18: that didn't work.
17: And there was the clad one that came right after
18: it. Yeah, there was a hole in the bag. So let me gather them up, and we will do the 90% silver coin. You want to hold on to those for me? I'll gather these up for you.
17: Boy, when Seth Leipsom comes in, he's going to have coins everywhere.
18: One more thing. I got to pick up a few more. Okay, here we go with the clad.
17: Definitely a difference.
18: I can hear a difference. I hope you guys could also.
17: Yeah.
18: Okay, so... the sound test is one way to know if your coins are silver, because there is a definite difference. So let's talk a little bit about why investors choose 90% silver, quote-unquote, junk coins. And as I mentioned, there is a video we have that'll help with this a little bit later. Just search. You can find it on YouTube, or you can search our website, cmigs.com, and type in junk silver in our website search bar, and you'll find that video also.
17: Sure, yeah. So, I mean, most investors buy this because of a couple of reasons. It has a lot of practical purposes. A lot of people are concerned about the dollar and any fiat currency and how it gets weaker and weaker and weaker as we do more and more quantitative easing, right? The great thing about the silver is it cannot lose its intrinsic value as being silver. It doesn't even matter if you rub all the date off of it, or if it's dirty or whatever, it's still going to be silver, and it still can be used as silver. I guess suffice it to say that investors like it because they're always going to be worth something. You're not going to lose the value of the silver by storing it in your house, whereas some investments you're going to lose the value as it comes and goes.
18: So even though it's called junk silver, it's not worthless, and it takes more storage, as you can tell.
17: The biggest thing is it takes storage.
18: It takes a lot more storage and this than is, a pure form.
17: This is 55 pounds, and so now we would never ship you a 55-pound bag. If you bought 1,000 face from us, we would ship it in two half bags like this one right here, and that's much easier to handle.
18: Yes.
17: But we thought we'd bring a full bag in for show and tell here.
18: Yes. So let's talk a little bit about the premiums on the 90% silver coin, or the cost above the spot silver on this type of a form or format of silver.
17: Yeah, okay. So premiums on this stuff, they fluctuate pretty hard. Sometimes when the spot price, when people are buying metal like crazy, this premiums go up because there's only a limited supply of 90% silver in the market. There have been times that we have seen the premium half or more than the spot price.
18: Yes. I do remember this. It's back before Y2K, the premium on the 90% silver coin was, I believe silver was in the range of $5 an ounce. And the premium was near $2.50, so that was half the spot price of silver, and so that was a very high premium. Even just a couple years ago, I believe it was the winter of 2023, the premium on the 90% product was higher than it rose a little bit. It was higher than it normally is. Normally, in a typical market, the 90% coin is as a great value for investment because the premium is often lower than other silver products. But you have to keep an eye on it, and sometimes other silver products are the better value and the better buy for investment.
17: Sure, and if you have any questions about that, here again, call us up. Our non-commissioned brokers, we're all friends and family. We're going to help you navigate that. But just keep in mind that the premium on this fluctuates a lot because they will never make this again.
18: That's true. Now, the premium right now is extremely low. And so, again, just keep an eye on that. But also on this kind of interesting, I don't know, there's a difference in the look between these two, the clads and the 90% silver. Plus, you're holding, especially with the Kennedy, for example, history in your hand in the sense that there's something special. These are pieces of American monetary history. These coins were in circulation when our currency was backed by precious metals.
17: Yeah. The Kennedy half dollar was minted in 1964. That was a year after his assassination.
18: Yes.
17: And they minted quite a bit of them. But I think, we've talked about it, but when you're looking at silver coins, and this one happens to be a shinier one, but you can see that the edge of this coin, it's silver all the way through. Whereas if I pick up at the clad coin, I can see that there is a band in there that's basically it's copper sandwiched between some nickel palladium. And so these coins, you can really tell real quick if it's not by the sound, you can tell by the look. And
18: you can tell by the date.
17: By the date. And I can tell by the feel. I can feel them in my hand. Silver just feels better for some reason.
18: Yeah, so these coins, the 90%, were in circulation, as I said, when our currency was backed by precious metals. But the coins also have stories that go beyond the silver content. I mean, the Mercury dime was in circulation.
17: World War II.
18: In World War II. And yeah. So there's a lot of history there.
17: I mean, even going, it's a whole other show, but even silver dollars, you know, old Morgan silver dollars, I like to think about how many cowboys that fed and how many drinks it bought and how much stuff it would tell a whole story all by itself.
18: From a practical standpoint, these coins are also incredibly divisible. With junk silver, you have the dimes, the quarters, and the half dollars. Very small denominations of silver if that's what you're going to need.
17: Yeah. And just don't be scared because every coin dealer in the United States is going to know what these are worth. I mean, and just we only ask that you beware, that do your due diligence when you speak to anybody. And of course, you know, we'll buy your 90% silver if you have it, no matter where you bought it from.
18: Yes. So let's talk a little bit more about storage of 90%. As we mentioned, it is takes up a little bit more room than perhaps some pure silver items.
17: Storage is an issue for sure. It's easier to stack up 100-ounce bars, and this is 715 ounces. I could stack 7 bars and take a lot less room for sure. But the nice thing about 90% is you can handle it. You don't have to wear gloves or nothing like that. Well, I suggest you wear gloves because the money is filthy, but not because you're getting it dirty, but because it's getting you dirty. Whereas some of the other bullion, nationally minted items, when they get tarnished or get bent up or scratched up, then you're going to get kind of dinged on that, because nobody wants to buy a silver eagle that's tarnished and beat up. They want clean and pristine ones. So just keep that in mind when you're storing your silver.
18: So you can handle them without worrying about diminishing its worth or their value. There's also a certain privacy aspect to this type of a coin. Also, most of the time, people are just going to think these are old coins, not necessarily.
17: What's the difference between this one and this one? I mean, in your pocket, on the table, nobody would know.
18: Probably not.
17: It's kind of like stealth wealth.
18: Stealth wealth, yes. So let's talk about, to readdress some of the ways that we can identify these coins. And the easiest way is the date. And anything, a dime, a quarter, or a half dollar, 1964 and earlier. Okay, so we're not talking about nickels. So anything 65 or later, it's not silver. There's a small caveat with the half dollar. There was a few years between 65 and 69 where this half dollar was made with 40% silver and not 90%. So you need to just double check those half dollars.
17: Yeah, but if you're getting one that's 65 to 69, you definitely don't want to spend it as a regular half dollar. You want to put that aside because there is some silver in there.
18: Yes. Yes. Okay. So, again, we talked about the premiums. We talked about the 1,000-ounce bag being a standard bag. It weighs 55 and a half pounds. Half bags, which is a 500 face value, are available along with a 250 face and a 100 face. Any size bag is available depending on how much you want to invest in this type of a product. 715 ounces in that 1,000 face. If you do a half bag, you just divide that in
17: 355.7.
18: 357 and a half pounds.
17: And a half, yeah.
18: And then a 250 face is going to be 178.75 ounces. And then that small 100 face bag is simply 71.5 troy ounces of pure silver when the coins are melted down. You get that much silver.
17: Yeah, and I can just mention real quick that if you have a budget and you say that I want to put 11,500 in junk silver, you can give us that number and we will get you as close to that number as possible with a custom bag.
18: Yes. So what's a key takeaway?
17: The key takeaways here is that junk silver is cool. If you can store it, everybody should own a little bit of junk silver. Even if you own 100-ounce bars and silver rounds, junk silver is important. At low premiums. And I'm going to say that, at low premiums.
18: Let's call it 90% silver
17: 90%
18: coin.
17: Silver
18: it's
17: coin,
18: not,
17: thank you.
18: It's not junk. But it does...
17: That got me on junk.
18: It does deserve serious consideration, especially if the premium is right. So...
17: Oh, my goodness. And what a cool coin to own. I mean, if you could pull one out and carry it in your pocket, I mean, you don't know the stories that 1964 or... that silver dollar can carry. And, you know, it's great to have some real money in your pocket for a change, too. I carry some silver in my pocket all the time because I like the feel of it and I think it's cool to carry.
18: Okay. A lot of people do.
17: Yeah.
18: So thank you for listening to Johnny on the Spot's Decoding the Precious Metals Market on KKNT 960 The Patriot. Future topics, we're going to have precious metals storage discussion. And then after that, we're going to talk about the spot price, how that's obtained for the metals. And also in the future, we're going to talk about the gold-silver ratio and what that is.
17: Yeah, this is going to be some great shows for us, for sure. You know, we're going to be here every Saturday morning at 7:30 on KKNT 960. 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And, you know, our website, Shannon, is built for education. Your dad did that. He did a great job on educating our clients. So
18: yes, he did. He did do that. We always have low premiums, so be sure to check out our specials page tab and on the home page for the best deals, even though all of our regular pricing is also very low all the time. 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
17: Yeah, and you know, whether you're a first-time precious metals buyer or a seasoned investor, we're here to help.
18: Yes, thank you.
17: We are here to help, and Shannon's dad has said this, and I think it's worth saying again, and this is our mantra in our business, is we want to provide the American people with as many ounces of silver and gold with as few paper dollars.
18: As possible.
17: Yes. 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
18: 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You're going to get something for playing even if you're not the very first one with your email.
17: We look forward to hearing from you.
18: Thank you very much.
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1: 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Garden Talk is on the air. 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
13: News this hour at Town Hall. I'm Bob Agnew in Washington. The U.S. is imposing 50% tariffs on $20 billion worth of Canadian products.
3: Canada says it will immediately retaliate after the U.S. imposed 50% tariffs on $20 billion worth of Canadian products. Last-ditch negotiations between the U.S. and Canada failed to resolve the latest strain in relations between the historic allies. Prime Minister Mark Carney says in a statement, Canada will match those tariffs dollar for dollar to protect our workers and businesses. Canada wanted concessions on tariffs on steel, aluminum, autos, and lumber.
13: That is Donna Warder. The Pentagon says 757 service members have been injured in the war in Iran.
24: More than 580 are Army soldiers. The total injured also include 86 sailors, 64 airmen, and 19 Marines. While many of the casualties are categorized as having occurred during Operation Epic Fury, the Pentagon has created a new category for wounded troops, saying that Operation Epic Fury has concluded. The Pentagon and U.S. Central Command have offered almost no details on how the injuries occurred.
13: That is Lisa Dwyer reporting. The Supreme Court has ruled that constructions on the new White House ballroom can't continue. More on that from correspondent Laura Winters in this report.
25: It's a huge win for President Trump. Chief Justice John Roberts rules work on the ballroom can continue. President Trump taking to his Truth Social page, noting how vital the project is for our national security. The concrete and steel structure is 5 stories deep and 70 feet high and includes bomb shelters and medical facilities and a drone port. The president writes, it is something that presidents have wanted for 150 years and that the military has been seeking for the last 100 years. Their wish will soon be fulfilled.
13: That is Laura Winters reporting. More at townhall.com.
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13: The CDC has a warning about alfalfa sprouts.
8: A food poisoning outbreak linked to alfalfa sprouts has sickened people in 15 states. The Centers for Disease Control and Prevention says 55 cases have been documented, including 4 hospitalizations. The outbreak involves salmonella and different strains of E. coli. Officials say the cases are linked to alfalfa sprouts from Everything Sprouts, a Minnesota grower. The sprouts were sold under the Calco and Everything Sprouts brands. Last year, the FDA warned Everything Sprouts about several concerns, including a leaking roof. Keith Peters reporting.
13: The wildfires burning across Europe this very hot summer have exposed potentially deadly threats lurking beneath the landscape. Rusty leftover bombs and mines dating all the way back to World War I and World War II. The explosives now threaten crews fighting the blazes. Blasts of those old munitions reported in France, Belgium, Germany, and the Netherlands. More from townhall.com. A new request from Democratic senators is drawing some scrutiny over federal benefits.
9: Democratic senators are demanding that Medicaid stop sharing certain data with ICE. The request comes after years of Democrats insisting that illegal immigrants do not receive federal benefits like Medicaid. Critics say the demand itself suggests illegal immigrants are enrolled in the program and that taxpayer-funded benefits are being used in ways Democrats previously denied. Willie Nelson, Washington.
13: U.S. Pardon Attorney Ed Martin leaving the administration.
15: President Trump thanked Ed Martin for his service as pardon attorney, director of the Weaponization Working Group, and interim U.S. attorney for Washington, D.C. Martin will now work on legal matters surrounding the upcoming midterm elections and the 2028 presidential race. Mr. Trump praised him as a longtime ally who will fight for free, fair, and honest elections. Ken Lorman reporting.
13: You'll find more of these stories at townhall.com. From Washington, I'm Bob Agnew.
10: Foundations of Freedom, a look at America's founding principles and the leaders who shaped our nation.
26: When George Washington accepted command of the Continental Army, Americans were fighting a king and determined not to replace one form of unchecked power with another. Washington understood the difference between authority and ownership. In 1775, he declared, "When we assume the soldier, we do not lay aside the citizen." Even as commander of America's army, Washington remembered that he remained one of the people and that the power entrusted to him was never his to keep. He did not fight to rule America. He fought so Americans could govern themselves. Washington's example gave the young nation something more than victory. It gave America a standard for leadership. Those who hold power must remain accountable to the people they serve, because in a free nation, leadership is not ownership. It is a duty and a trust.
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30: It's a great Thursday morning in your nation's capital, Washington, the District of Columbia. And those who live in the region are hearing us on our flagship station, WMAL, the mighty, the historic, the Heritage Station, WMAL, they call them Heritage Stations, you know. Thrilled to be talking to everybody on the Salem Radio Network as well and on Salem News Channel. I'm Larry O'Connor from the Relief Factor Studios. We are loaded up today and can't wait to get to it. Our top story is a horrific murder right here in the shadow of the nation's capital in the Tony suburb of Fairfax County, Virginia, a county dominated by Democrats. It's been the poster child of sanctuary policies, as listeners of this program would know, because we focus quite a bit. Just yesterday, we had Luke Rosiak talking about another criminal, another murderer who was given a light sentence, and then, as being an illegal immigrant, was allowed 48 hours on his own reconnaissance, went and got a passport, and fled the country after murdering somebody and was covered in blood. And as we talked about that yesterday, today we have another illegal immigrant, this one from El Salvador, led into the country under Joe Biden, who was allowed to live here and has now committed a brutal murder. And over 50% of illegal immigrants. While violent crime is on a decline across the nation, in many pockets like this, dominated by Democrats, and now with a Democrat governor of Virginia, you're not seeing that same kind of decline. You're still seeing murder. You're still seeing horrific violent crime despite the national average. And these stories that we talk about are not stories that come from cities and states dominated by Republican governors and mayors or city councils or sheriffs. They are exclusive to areas where only Democrats are in charge. We've got Jason Miaris, a Republican attorney general who had been the attorney general in the Commonwealth of Virginia up until the election last fall. General of Virginia. And now a man who is focusing very much on illegal immigration and on voter integrity, Ken Cuccinelli. He'll be joining us partly to talk about some voter integrity issues, but also I want to get him to talk about the crimes at the hands of illegal immigrants. Also, big name in the news right now, Congressman Ralph Norman. He is in that runoff with Darlene Graham, Lindsey Graham's sister, to become the Republican nominee for Senate in South Carolina to replace Lindsey Graham, who passed away last month. Ralph Norman will be joining us in the 8 o'clock hour, third hour of the show. And then KT McFarland, as always, on a Thursday, will be joining us to talk about national security issues. So let's get to this crime. You know, every murder is a tragedy, obviously. And a murder that could have been prevented is an outrage. But a murder that can be prevented and was allowed to occur because of political ambition and cynical political policies, well, that's an abomination. And that should boil the blood of every single human being living on this planet, certainly every single American. Because make no mistake, these sanctuary policies celebrated and allowed in many cases to walk free, where if they were born in America and were a United States citizen, they would still be in custody. That's what's happening in Fairfax County under Steve Descano and under the leadership of Governor Abigail Spanberger. If you commit a violent crime and you are in the country illegally, you will be treated with more leniency. Steve Descano ran on that issue. It was on his website when he was campaigning because he doesn't want a criminal who was born in another country and in this country illegally to be able to be turned over to federal immigration authorities. And so instead of keeping them in custody and convicting them of a higher crime, he will be more lenient and let them out free. When an illegal immigrant is in custody, they should be tried, they should be prosecuted, they should be deported and handed over to their home country where they would be treated by the authorities in their home country. In this case, in the murder that happened just this week, it would be a Salvadoran prison. El Salvador, you know, the country where an MS-13 gang member who lived in Maryland for many years, despite a deportation order, was sent back to prison in El Salvador, his home country, and Chris Van Hollen and the Democrats embraced him as a beleaguered Maryland man who deserved protection. Make no mistake that these policies that are protecting criminals and allowing more rape, more molestation, more murder, more grand theft, more fill in the blank of whatever major crime,
5: The policies that are allowing for more of that crime, those policies come from the hubris, the narcissism, and the derangement that comes with a political party who can only define themselves one way, and that is to oppose everything that Donald Trump and the American people who put him into office want. Donald Trump ran on and was elected twice on the notion that people in this country illegally should be dealt with as the criminals they are and sent back to their countries. Democrats must oppose Donald Trump. They must oppose you. And so despite hours and hours and hours of video that we have seen from Barack Obama to Hillary Clinton to Chuck Schumer to Joe Biden, all claiming that they agree we need to have a tight border, they agree that illegal immigrants are a problem for our government resources and for our economy and for our... They should be dealt with the fullest extent of the law, despite hours and hours of video of those politicians saying that the moment Donald Trump won election, the moment you decided to elect Donald Trump to enforce those laws, they suddenly decided to embrace the criminals, protect them, because they had to fight Donald Trump. There is no other explanation for their 180-degree turn, other than, I'll give you this, there is one other explanation. I apologize. They could have been BSing you the entire time. Every single time that they stood on the well of the Senate or on the floor of the House of Representatives or at a rally, their hand in the air, swearing to God that they want to protect our borders, that they also believe in tough immigration laws, that they also agree that illegal immigrants are a problem for our society economically, culturally, and in terms of safety. Every time they said that over the last 20 years that we've seen on video, they were just lying to you. That's possible.

0: The end result? Well, the end result can be described in clip 13. Do we have clip 13? This is the this chief of police for Fairfax County yesterday. Let's hear it.
1: Out of his motorcycle, he filled the water bottle with gasoline after he dumped the water. We know that when our victim and our killer eventually found themselves at the park, Difficult Run Trail Park, we know that our killer stabbed our victim repeatedly and eventually doused her in gasoline and tried to set her on fire.
2: This is fabulous that we let these people into the country. We warned about this. We told you people would die. Innocent people would be dead, raped, brutalized, trafficked. And the Biden administration did not care. And the Democrats on Capitol Hill, you should be ashamed of yourself because you let this happen as well. By the way, HHS Secretary Javier Becerra, now running for governor of California, he stood by and let this happen. Blind eye to all the criminality. Total outrage. And, by the way, while we're adding to that, list, Abigail Spanberger, the new governor, the new moderate Democrat governor of Virginia, remember her role in all of this. Of the thousands of illegal aliens in the Commonwealth of Virginia, she's happy to give sanctuary to them, including to this individual. Accused now of murder.
0: Laura Ingraham last night on Fox News being a bit of a spirit animal for me on this issue, and she's right about Abigail Spanberger. Abigail Spanberger, the moderate. Abigail Spanberger, the grown-up. I'm not like those crazies over there on the left. This was her first act as governor of Virginia. This is cut 11, folks. Here she is, surrounded by all of her minions from the Democrat legislature in Richmond, signing her first executive order as the governor. Take a listen.
3: And this executive order rescinds executive order number 47. State and local law enforcement should not be required to divert their limited resources to enforce federal civil immigration laws. It is a responsibility of federal law enforcement. Virginia state and local law enforcement officers must be able to focus on their core responsibilities, investigating crime.
0: That may look like Abigail and sound like Abigail Spanberger signing an executive order to better allow local law enforcement to use their precious resources on local crime instead of being forced to enforce federal immigration laws, which, of course, is a complete lie. That's not what local law enforcement is being asked to do or required to do, because they were rescinding a Republican Glenn Youngkin governor's executive order saying that local law enforement must cooperate with, not enforce the law, cooperate with federal authorities. You arrest somebody and he's in the country illegally, you hold them until ICE agents can come and take them into custody. That's all they were doing. It wasn't precious resources. It's a lie. But what that really was Abigail Spanberger signing the death sentence for a 42-year-old Virginia woman who was just found stabbed.
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0: Salvadoran Alexis Cedillos Campos is now the fourth known illegal alien charged with murder in Fairfax County this year. That is 50% of the murders total in Fairfax County this year. Crime is down, but certain violent crimes continue. And it's important that this is happening in Fairfax County because it is literally right across the river from Washington, D.C. Other counties in this area, Montgomery County, Maryland, and Prince George's County, Maryland, all on the border of Washington, D.C. Dominated top to bottom by Democrats. To be fair, there is one Republican on the county supervisors panel there for Fairfax County. One. He's grossly outnumbered. He does his best. But beyond that, the other jurisdictions I just named are completely dominated by Democrats across the board. And when Donald Trump was elected president, they all went out of their way to thump their chest, pat themselves on the back, grandstand, preen, and stand on a pedestal, look down their nose at you, the voter who put Donald Trump in office, and say, screw you, we're going to make sure that illegal immigrants have safe harbor here. We call it sanctuary. They'll have sanctuary. Sanctuary from the federal government. Sanctuary from federal law enforcement agents doing their job and enforcing immigration law. I want to repeat, not anywhere in the country has been ordered or even requested to enforce federal immigration law. So when they tell you that this is really just about saving the Democrats don't care about precious resources. You know that. They spend money that they've never even thought of having, let alone actually taken from your back pocket in taxes. This isn't about precious resources. That's just a new line of argument that they make because they know you hate these policies. So now they've come up with a new focus group to come up with a reason why they are sticking their middle finger up to you, the voter, and to Donald Trump and to our Constitution. How many more dead Americans do there have to be? How many more murderers have to be protected? Understand what this crime was like. Here's Cut 10. This is one of the lieutenants in the Fairfax Police Department. Take a listen.
1: On Monday morning at 6:43 a.m., officers from the McLean District Station responded to Difficult Run Park, where they located our victim, Carmen Pooch, deceased. And as the chief stated, she was suffering from multiple stab wounds and had been doused in gasoline. Detectives from our Major Crimes Bureau have acted very quickly to process the crime scene, collect evidence, and conduct interviews. Within 48 hours, and emphasize within 48 hours, our detectives were successfully able to identify the suspect, that's 19-year-old Alexis Cedillos Campos, and they learned that he and our victim were known to each other as co-workers and involved in an intimate relationship. We know that Cedillos Campos left work in the early morning hours on Monday. He left work after taking a large fixed blade knife, a pair of gloves, and the water bottle the chief described. He later filled that water bottle with gasoline, and he set off to murder Carmen Pooch. This morning, our suspect was taken into custody for second-degree murder in Maryland. I want to thank our detectives from the Fugitive Squad, the U.S. Marshals Service, and the Prince George's County Police Department for swiftly taking this violent, violent killer off the street.
0: Maryland? Why Maryland? Oh, well, because when this scumbag crossed our border illegally and was apprehended by Border Patrol agents, oh, yeah, he was in custody at the border, Joe Biden and Jason Mayeres and Xavier Becerra's catch and release policy was in effect. And he was asked, do you know anyone here in the country? He says, yeah, I got family in New Carrollton, Maryland. And he said, well, welcome to America, Maryland man. It's another Maryland man. You're being told by the media and by the Democrat establishment that this next election is about affordability and gas prices and, oh gosh, Jeffrey Epstein and the Iran war and on and on and on. No, this election is what every election is about. Your safekeeping, your well-being, law and order, enforcing the law. It's about border protection. It's about immigration law enforcement. And it's about the fact that any Democrat running in the district that you live in, any Democrat running for Senate in the state you live in, every single Democrat is on the side of moderate, middle of the road, sane voice in the room, Abigail Spanberger, whose first action as governor of Virginia was to sign a law.
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0: been showing you how crazy the Marxists are that are running as Democrats, right? By the way, it's noteworthy, isn't it, that when the Marxists have to run for office, they decide that the Democrat Party is the party where they feel most at home. The people who are trumpeting all of the woke garbage that we rejected election after election, even when they, you know, they had to defeat Donald Trump by any means necessary in 2020, they picked the one candidate who came across the least insane, the least, you know, woke and Marxist and, you know, embracing drag queen story hour, Joe Biden. Now, of course, Joe Biden had mashed potatoes for brains, and he was just there as sort of an empty husk that the Obama woke Marxists, Bernie Sanders types would be able to utilize as sort of a sock puppet to be able to inflict all of those policies on our country anyway. But he ran as, you know, the normal voice in the room. So all every single time for the last several elections, you have rejected all of this nonsense. And yet they keep coming back for more. And the Democrat Party is the party where they feel most comfortable. But you would think after they win their primaries, running as Marxists, running as the most offensive to American sensibilities that they could possibly be, that now's the time when they moderate what they have to say. Now's the time where they start trying to pretend to be normal just for the next couple of months to fool you into voting for them in November. But they just can't do it. Here's Abdul Al-Sayed. Not a socialist, and I don't belong to the DSA. Well, listen, if you talk like a duck and you walk like a duck, then you're, you know, a Maoist. And this guy quacks a lot. And it's whenever other people refer to him, like I think it was Hassan Piker, his little best friend there, his pal. Hassan Piker on his stream the other day said that if Abdul Al-Sayed wins, it'll be a great victory for socialism. Wait a second. I thought Abdul Al-Sayed was not a socialist. So how could it be a victory for socialism? You see what they do? So here's Abdul Al-Sayed. This is cut five, please, if you don't mind. Abdul Al-Sayed on a Zoom call with a lot of other crazy lefties who support him. And he made a very startling comparison about what he's going through right now as he has to defend his outlandish lunatic positions, his outlandish lunatic affiliations to crazy anti-American organizations. Here's Abdul Al-Sayed explaining exactly what he's going through right now as the Democrats' nominee.
1: Jesus, peace and blessings be upon him, was considered radical in his time too. And there is a radical nature to being willing to stand forthright in a time of corruption.
0: Yeah, he's radical just like Jesus. I do love it. I do love it when a radical outside of the American mainstream atheist or Muslim or very odd self-proclaimed Christian like James Tallarico invoked Jesus Christ to defend themselves and their very unchristian policies and positions. And sadly, for a lot of, you know, uncatechized and educated Christians out there, that might work. Oh, that's right. Jesus was a radical. Maybe he was a Marxist, too. No. Why was Jesus considered a radical for those who put him up for death, for crucifixion? Well, because Jesus stood up and said that he was the Son of God and the Messiah. Is that what Abdul Al-Sayed is doing? If you're comparing yourself to Jesus and what led to his crucifixion, I mean, let's not forget, I mean, do we need to go through the entire story of the Passion of the Christ? When he was brought to trial before the Pharisees, and he was asked point blank, are you the Messiah? And he not only acknowledged that he was, but he used the word I am to directly connect him to the name of God. That's when Caiaphas rented his garments and said, we don't need any more evidence here. This is blasphemy. That's why he was sentenced to death, Abdul Al-Sayed. So are you saying you're the Messiah? Well, I guess in some circles he is. Now, Abdul Al-Sayed also has a problem with the black vote right now. I've talked about this before during the primaries. If you know politics in Michigan, the African-American vote in Michigan for over 100 years now has been a very powerful voting bloc, especially in Wayne County, where Detroit, Michigan is. It's a predominantly black city. They've had nothing but black Democrats as their mayor since Coleman Young in the late 60s, early 70s. Also, Detroit is a basket case, and it's a mess. The two go hand in hand. Democrat control ends up sort of ruining a city, as you know. But they do not like the black community in Wayne County. They do not like these new immigrants that have come in from the Middle East. And they really resent the political power they wield right now. And so most of the African-American votes actually ended up going to Haley Stevens, the wacko bird, but still a little bit more normal Democrat who ran against Abdul al-Sayed. So he's got to get that black vote back in his corner. He was asked about that at a press conference he was doing there at an event with black leaders in Detroit, and he made an astounding claim. Here's cut six, your friend and mine, Abdul al-Sayed.
1: You know, there's been an effort, I think, to divide people against each other. And unfortunately, you see that the consequence of that, to tell us that some group or another group have to be counterposed because there's not enough for all of us. I am Arab. I'm also African. My family immigrated to this country from Egypt. I'm proud of my African heritage.
0: And so is Elon Musk. Is he going to get away with that? I don't think so. Here's a dirty little secret for Abdul al-Sayed and other Democrats who like to play identity politics like this. First of all, people don't really think of Egypt and the Middle East as Africa, although I guess technically it is, number one. But number two, people who live in Detroit and have a long history of being African-American, of being black American, who have ancestors who were enslaved, by the way, in many cases by Arabs, and then sent to America as slaves, as chattel. Those Americans whose ancestors have been here for, 200 plus years, they don't really think of themselves as African. I know, Jesse Jackson made popular the nomenclature of African American, but when they're not on cable news, when they're not giving some stump speech to sound like they're appealing to the Ivy League professorial crowd who like to think about life in terms of categories, most black Americans don't really refer to themselves as African Americans. They call themselves black. And so when Abdul al-Sayed steps up and says, hey, I'm just like you, I'm African, most black people in Detroit are saying, what the heck is he talking about? But he'll try to get away with it. He's like the guy in the back of the room. You know, technically, I'm from Africa, too. Yeah, like I said, so is Elon Musk. Elon Musk, our favorite African-American. This is how crazy they're getting. And there's more. Here's the latest one. This is Angie Nixon. She's the brand new socialist on the scene who just defeated. She's our favorite of the lot because she humiliated Alexander Vindman. So you got to give her props. But Angie Nixon is now trying to campaign as the candidate for Senate in Florida. Here's cut. Is it one? Let's go to one.
2: What do you see as the biggest civil rights challenges facing Black Floridians today?
3: That is a really good question. I would say the biggest civil rights challenge is, it all stems back to, it's everything, but it stems back to it all stems back to money. It's the dollar bill, right? And again, we had nearly 800,000 black people lose their jobs under Donald Trump. And that's because of these anti-DEI policies. And these anti-DEI policies are basically allowing companies to discriminate against us. People are more likely now to get away with housing discrimination, hiring discrimination, and all the things. And that's one of the main issues that we're seeing.
0: Here you go. It's the DEI stuff, guys. We got to bring DEI back. That's our biggest problem right now. All right, so then she goes on MS Now, and this was interesting. Jen Psaki ostensibly was supposed to be interviewing her, but it really ended up being a coaching session. Jen Psaki, the political operative, trying to help Angie Nixon out as much as possible, trying to point out that as a socialist, she's going to have trouble in Florida because there's a whole lot of people who live there who fled the communists back in their countries. So, you know, here's Jen Psaki basically doing her best to try to coach Angie Nixon how to, you know, change her language a little bit so that she can fool the Cubans and the Venezuelans and the Nicaraguans who fled the communists back home to come to America. It didn't go well, but Jen Psaki did her best. Here's cut two. Go ahead.
4: You have incredible background we've just talked about in the block before this where people are getting to know you. And running statewide in Florida is no easy task, as you know. So that's why I'm asking these questions. One of the, you are a member of the Democratic Socialists. There are a lot of candidates who have won in primaries who are members of the Democratic Socialists as well. You are also running, though, in a state. Florida has, as you well know, and a lot of people watching know, a large population of people who fled countries like Cuba and Venezuela who may have a very unfavorable view of the term socialist. And they may not know you yet. So how? What is your message to them? And how are you going to appeal to them? Because you need to win them over, too.
5: Yeah, for sure. So I'm going to continue to work hard and go and knock on every door and have conversations with people, even if they may not agree with me ideologically. I want to be clear. I just recently joined the Democratic Socialists of America, but I'm also a union organizer. I'm a mother. I am a wife. I am a community organizer, a small business owner. And I'm going to have conversations with people about what it is that they care about. Too often, elected officials don't come talk to people. That is why people have been getting so upset and pissed off. I pride myself on having had one of the amazing constituency services programs here in our state. And I'm going to continue to do that when I become the next United States Senator. I have an advisory committee that helps advise me on policies and legislation people want to see pass, as well as how they want me to vote. And I'm going to continue that advocacy and that constituency program and advisory committee when I become the next United States Senator.
0: Hold on. That's terrific. Good for you, Angie. Could we just do that? You have the voice of Angie Nixon talking to Jen Psaki to the predominantly white audience of MS Now in your head right now. You just heard it. Can we just play clip one real fast? Because this is Angie Nixon talking on a black podcast to a black host about black issues. Maybe you'll notice something here. Take a listen.
2: What do you see as the biggest civil rights challenges facing black Floridians today?
3: That is a really good question. I would say the biggest civil rights challenges, it all stems back to, it's everything, but it stems back to like, it all stems back
0: why,
3: to
0: why,
3: like,
0: is, why does her voice evil. Sound so different? Do you notice how her voice sounds different depending on the audience? She's, what a phony. We've got more.
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0: We're exploring the latest from our new favorite Marxist, and she really is our favorite, Angie Nixon in Florida. I mean, I don't want her to win this election, nor do I think she will, but she did us all a solid. She not only ended Alexander Vindman's pathetic attempt to be a United States senator and have any kind of political career, but she humiliated the Pillsbury Doughboy, absolutely humiliated, with one of the most stunning and embarrassing losses that a Democrat has suffered, or any politician has suffered, in our adult lives. And some of the things that are coming out now of the reporters who have talked to the political, and by the way, these political consultants, they are such pieces of dirt. They just, you know, they all got rich off of Alexander Vindman's campaign that had $16 million in its coffers when it started. But who's donating to this? The guy didn't even live in Florida. He just moved there so that he can be the senator. He had absolutely no political experience. He had nothing in his background other than the fact that he was the resistance. He went and he was the star witness against Trump, triggering the first impeachment. That's all you need. Take my $16 million. Just burn it in a big pile down there in the Everglades. And now you got these political consultants who worked on his campaign who are immediately running to the media saying he was worse. He was awful. He was terrible. He didn't even want to acknowledge Angie Nixon was a legitimate opponent. He wouldn't debate her. He just laughed it off. He didn't take it seriously. We showed him polls and he ignored it. It's like all these sharks, all of these political operative scumbags who are now throwing the guy who just paid them for the last few months under the bus. But fine, that's politics. That's how it works. It's just a beautiful thing to see Alexander Vindman humiliated like this. So we love Angie Nixon for that. The problem is she's a dangerous lunatic. Here she is, clip 3, CBS Mornings.
1: It seems to be resonating right now in the primary. Do you think that it will resonate in the general, when it comes to the general election? Many people are very frightened of the positions, defund the police, abolishing ICE. How do you think that's going to work when it comes to the general election?
2: For sure. So it's not necessarily a socialist message or a progressive message. It's not about labels. It's actually just about the needs of people. And people want the same things, as I stated earlier, to be healthy, prosperous, and safe. And they want to make sure that people are looking out for these rights that they deserve, which are health care, which are housing, which are voting rights. And it's actually resonating and they're supportive of them.
0: Yeah. Abolishing ICE and abolishing the police and Medicare for all. There's nothing radical about that. It's not even socialist. Well, she's right there. Those are basically mainstream Democrat Party politics, policies at this point. But I do love coming from a Courtyard by Marriott with her campaign sign propped up against the television behind her and the microphone sounding very echoey. Thank you very much. Suggesting that her socialist policies are going to encourage the people of Florida to live in prosperity. Hey, Angie, quick follow-up question. Can you point to any country on the planet that has embraced a socialist form of government where people, other than those who work in the government and are the, you know, chosen few at the top of the rung, can you tell me how those socialist Marxist policies brought anybody into prosperity? Angie? Angie, are you tracking with me? Hello? Is this microphone on? Hello? Yeah, we don't get an answer for that. Then asked again on CBS, I got to hand it to CBS News. Boy, it's almost like there's new management over there. She was asked 3 times how on earth she's going to pay for all of these Marxist utopian plans that she's got for your government. How's she going to pay for it all? Clip 4.
3: You were outspent by more than 20 times, and prediction markets, which I thought was really interesting, prediction markets had you, had your opponent with a 90% chance of defeating you. Now you are the nominee, and registered Republicans, they outnumber Democrats by 1.5 million in Florida. So I just want to go through a couple of issues that you've been campaigning on. You want Medicare for all and free universal child care and pre-K. How are you suggesting taxpayers pay for that?
2: Yeah, for sure. So thank you for that question. I have been traveling all across the state of Florida having conversations with folks. And what is evident is that everyone wants the same things, right? To be healthy, prosperous, and safe. And a lot of folks it crosses party lines as it relates to universal child care and Medicare for all. And how do we pay for that? Actually, Medicare for all, we're already spending the amount we would be paying for Medicare for all right now, even while folks are still paying for co-pays and deductibles and co-insurance. And when it comes to universal child care, I think it's important to note that for every $1 we spend, that puts $3 back into.
3: So, Representative, how would you pay for that?
2: Economy. And so how I would pay for that, right? I would repeal that big BS bill, because that's what it was. It wasn't beautiful. And I would make sure that these big time billionaires and ultra wealthy millionaires pay what they owe.
3: All right. So that's another issue that you've called for. You want a billionaire tax. You want a national rent freeze. Which of these policies are you prepared to tell moderate voters and perhaps even some Republicans who may be intrigued by this, that this should become federal law? And again, how do you convince them that the cost will be worth it?
2: I mean, we have conversations with them, and it's been resonating. I want to be clear. There are Republicans and independents that cross party lines to vote for me in the primary because they're fed up with what's happening in Washington, D.C. They realize that it's broken and that people like
0: three times, and she could not answer the question. And by the way, those Republicans.
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7: 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The Answer. On July 20th, 1969, the world watched as an American astronaut stepped foot where no human being had ever stepped, under the surface of the moon. Neil Armstrong's words were simple, but the moment was historic.
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0: News this hour at Town Hall. I'm Bob Agnew in Washington. A big announcement on Friday from Vice President J.D. Vance, who spoke at the Cleveland Cliffs Middletown Works facility in Middletown, Ohio. He says the administration is working hard to bring back American manufacturing.
10: And that brings me to why I'm here today. Because we're not just here to talk about the celebration and the good news and the numbers. We're here to announce that Cleveland Cliffs is making today, right here in Middletown, Ohio, a $1 billion investment in transformational manufacturing right here in our home.
0: Vance reminding the crowd his own grandfather worked at that very plant for decades, something he lays out in his biography. The United States has imposed 50% tariffs on $20 billion in Canadian goods, including hockey sticks and medical supplies. The president says the move protects American jobs. Republicans hoping to end a long statewide losing streak in Minnesota. A GOP candidate says early signs suggest voters may be open to a change in leadership there.
11: Former NFL sideline reporter Michelle Tafoya is now seeking statewide office, and she says her campaign is gaining traction among independent voters. DeFoy argues that Democratic Lieutenant Governor Peggy Flanagan is closely tied to policies and controversies involving the current administration. Democrats are rejecting Republican criticism as they make their own case to voters. Minnesota has not elected a Republican to statewide office since Governor Tim Pawlenty's re-election in 2006. Ken Lorman reporting.
0: In Carlisle, Pennsylvania, the investigation continues into this week's collision between a Cessna and a state police helicopter.
12: We were able to get data cards off both the Cessna 150 and the helicopter, so that is very good news from a data standpoint. Hopefully we will be able to get additional information and data.
0: That's NTSB investigator Aaron MacArthur. More from townhall.com.
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0: FBI Director Kash Patel says the Bureau has eliminated a DNA processing backlog that once stopped 1.8 million samples.
14: Is exactly the kind of accountability conservative voters demanded, fixing years of what they see as bureaucratic failure and putting public safety first. The samples came from federally convicted offenders, arrestees, and certain detainees, then entered the combined DNA index system, or CODIS, to help solve violent crimes. Patel says new equipment, staffing, and technology brought the backlog down to zero. Richard Boyd reporting.
0: TikTok has reached a $400 million settlement with the U.S. Department of Justice, ending a 2024 lawsuit alleging the company violated federal children's privacy laws. Since the lawsuit was filed in 2024, TikTok has made major changes, including the ownership of its U.S. division. More at townhall.com. Republicans are hoping to end a long statewide losing streak in Minnesota. One GOP candidate says early signs suggest voters might be ready to start voting red this time around. The Pentagon has fired the Stars and Stripes top editor. We get more on that in this report.
15: The editor-in-chief of Stars and Stripes says that the Pentagon has fired him, as well as the newspaper's publisher and a reporter. Eric Slavin cited an interview he gave in which he objected to any potential censorship by the U.S. military. The newspaper's publisher, who announced his impending retirement days ago, was also dismissed. The military newspaper is partly funded by the Pentagon, but has a long legacy of editorial independence. Slavin says he stands by the principle that the Stars and Stripes must remain editorially independent. I'm Lisa Dwyer.
0: Authorities say Russian and Ukraine drone and missile strikes have killed at least 10 people in the latest exchange. More details at townhall.com.
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0: We're working on day four of the John Ossoff going after a female staffer at the White House and publicly claiming without evidence that she's some sort of harlot. What did Natalie Harp ever do to John Ossoff? I saw there was a montage on CNN last night showing a clip after clip after clip of Donald Trump saying things that were less than kind to young women, either reporters or, you know, Rosie O'Donnell, who is not a young woman. Only Rosie O'Donnell. And it occurred to me that every single time Donald Trump does that, and he has done it a lot, it's fair to say, it's always in response to something that that woman has done to him, either been obnoxious to him, called him names, been unfair to him, in his mind. And you may still not like that the president does that, or when he's a candidate, the candidate does that, but there is a sort of a method to the madness. Donald Trump, generally speaking, does not go out and strike the first blow. He's usually responding to something that somebody did. And yes, sometimes it's women. I don't think he just goes after women, right? I mean, let's face it, Donald Trump goes after anybody. But it occurred to me that his method of operation when he's insulting to people, or women in particular, is because those women have been, in his mind, insulting to them. What did Natalie Harp ever do to John Ossoff? Anyone? Does anybody have an answer to that? I can't find it. I'm sure there's something out there that deserves such a reaction from the good senator from Georgia. Coming up in 30 minutes, we're going to speak with Ken Cuccinelli. And in our next hour, you're going to want to hear this conversation with Ralph Norman, who is in that runoff for the United States Senate nomination in South Carolina to replace the late Lindsey Graham. That's coming up right now. We're joined by friend of the program, friend of freedom and liberty everywhere. He's the former attorney general, also of Virginia. Two former attorney generals back to back. Jason Miaris. Attorney General Miaris, thanks for joining us, sir.
19: Great to be with you. Thanks so much for having me.
0: Well, we led the program with this story of yet another brutal murder in Fairfax County. Half of the murders this year in Fairfax County are at the hands of illegal immigrants. And are connected directly to a policy choice made by those in charge of Fairfax County, and most in particular, the governor and the attorney general of Virginia. Am I wrong in saying that?
19: Well, I think it's multifaceted. You're absolutely correct. Abigail Spanberger came in, and her very first act as governor, her first executive order, was banning local cooperation with federal authorities. And that did not mean that there's any discretion whatsoever. There's just a complete ban. And this included state police. This actually included the Department of Corrections. Well, if you're an illegal immigrant with the Department of Corrections, you're not in jail accused of a crime. You've been convicted of a felony, usually a violent felony, and you're incarcerated in our state prisons. Even then, even with an illegal immigrant incarcerated in a state prison, she said no. And then obviously in Fairfax with Descano, who has put forth together these sanctuary policies that have been a magnet for illegal immigrants, it has created a recipe disaster. But if I could just remind you, the real source of this are, and elections have consequences, people being put in power have consequences, Joe Biden's failed border policy between the beginning and end of his presidency, 8.2 million illegal immigrants crossed our southern border. It is the largest human wave of migration in the history of this country. And if you look at what he did, it's larger than the population of 32 states. 83% of the people that he actually even apprehended at the border, because it was just a floodgate, were released back into America. They were given essentially the equivalent of like a ticket, a notification for an asylum hearing for 5 or 6 years in the future, no forwarding address, no idea where they're going to be. They were just allowed into the interior of the United States. And so they spread across the country. I know this may shock you, Larry, but 90% of these people never showed up for their court hearing 5 or 6 years later. and it was literally just a floodgate. This person apparently was apprehended at the border, and he was one of those people that was let go. You know, yeah. You get a speeding ticket, they'll say, we'll see you in court in 5 months. Our Biden administration was giving people the equivalent of that, saying, we'll see you in court in 5 years.
0: Yeah.
19: Bye-bye. And that's how we got to where this, we have a magnet policies with a Commonwealth attorney that has created these sanctuary policies. Now we have a governor that creates a sanctuary state.
0: Jason Marius is our guest. He was the Attorney General of Virginia during 3 years of the Biden administration. And so I got to ask you, Mr. Attorney General, under your leadership and Governor Glenn Youngkin, how were things different? Because you had to deal with all of those border issues. You had to deal with Alejandro Mayorkas as the HHS Secretary and Xavier Becerra as the Department of Homeland Security, and then Becerra as the HHS Secretary. What did you do as Attorney General, and what did Glenn Youngkin do as governor that made things different in Virginia?
19: Well, I think the governor's first and most fundamental duty is protect the people it governs. And Governor Youngkin and I recognize that sanctuary policies represent a catastrophic and willful failure of that duty. So Governor Youngkin signed Executive Order 47. We established a state immigration task force. We brought state, local, and federal authorities together. If you remember just what we did in Northern Virginia, we got over 130 just gang members of MS-13, including the East Coast leader of MS-13. And for your listeners not aware, it's one of the most violent transnational gangs that you will find. And he was openly living in Prince William County. And we were called as the national model. Governor Youngkin establishment, Governor Spanberger dismantled it. It really did an effective job. And it just goes to show you have to have people in government that are willing to work with law enforcement, not willing to work against them openly. And so Spanberger and the left in Richmond, plus the local leadership in Fairfax, have put policy after policy. And just, I mean, your listeners know the story of Stephanie Minter.
0: Yeah.
19: He was just standing at a bus stop, stabbed by an illegal Abdullah who had been released. You could go down the list. You had 2024, the woman that was raped on the hiking trail in Herndon, yet again, somebody that had just been released, an illegal immigrant, picked up on a felony stop charge, released out. You had a case of a girl that got abducted in the middle of the night, again, by an illegal immigrant who'd been previously arrested. These are individuals that have already shown they are not following our laws. They're committing violent acts. They're dealing in narcotics. I saw this personally when I went out with federal authorities when I was AG. The number of people they were having to pick up that were drug dealers that had violent past, that were at one point held in our Fairfax jails. They weren't being on

0: seems pretty logical to me that robust law enforcement and cooperation with federal authorities when it comes to criminals who are in this country illegally, it makes sense. And when you fail in that regard, as we're seeing right now, innocent people get brutally attacked and murdered. So why aren't voters responding? Are they just too beholden to the yard sign where they say, you know, hate has no home here, or whatever other slogan they like to display for their neighbors? Why can't we break through on this issue?
1: You know, I have a friend from New York. He says a liberal in New York is just a conservative who hasn't been mugged by reality yet. And maybe there's a sense of truth to that. I would say this. Listen, if you go back, and it's the reason why I call Abigail Spanberg or Governor bait and switch, she ran a very slick campaign where she featured law enforcement, talked about some of her past, and really made it sound like she was a normal, almost Republican, right? The way she ran her campaign. And throughout, we've seen she's governed as a leftist, and there's a reason why she is, according to polling, the most unpopular governor in modern Virginia history. She promised the voters one thing, she immediately switched. I do think there's an element of that. I think every election is going to be different. Sometimes there's national forces at play. There's going to be an impact. And candidly, think about this. You talk about this. Some of the other non-legacy media outlets talk about this. But overwhelmingly, this is a story that is ignored. It is ignored by the mainstream media. It does not fit their narrative. And it's what I've often said. The modern media, the biggest problem, particularly the legacy media outlets that we know, that used to be trustworthy, and then they no longer, they've lost that because they're much more interested in a narrative than the truth. And the joke is the legacy media likes to cover a story with a pillow until it suffocates and nobody hears it, right? Like,
0: yeah,
1: oftentimes
0: that's how they
1: talk
0: cover
1: about
0: it.
1: Bias, Larry.
0: Yeah.
1: It's what they refuse to cover. Because yeah, I can guarantee you, there are so many folks in Fairfax right now that don't know about this story. The Stephanie Minter story, and I got to know Cheryl, her remarkable mother, very well. That got some more attention. There were congressional hearings. She became a national advocate, and her she did a lot. And I remember she and I talked shortly after all this happened. I said, you have a voice. It's one thing when I say it, you're yeah, a grieving mother, and we need more people. Sadly, we need, the media's not doing the job, and so we have to have those voices of the victim out there in the public.
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1: We continue with Jason Meares. He was the Attorney General of Virginia in the last term under Governor Glenn Youngkin and Lieutenant Governor Winsom Sears. And Attorney General Meares, you've been writing a lot lately. In fact, you wrote a great op-ed for Daily Wire, my friend Ben Dominich over there at Daily Wire. You could write one of these for me at Town Hall, you know.
2: Okay. All right. Well.
1: All right. Thanks. Making me look
2: there's
1: bad.
2: There's a lot going on that I've thoughts about, but that's I appreciate you reading it.
1: It was great because, listen, for those who don't know, you're the child of refugees from Cuba. And as you see the rise of socialism right now, and you see the connection between the socialists who are winning primaries for the Democrats and their connection with organized labor here in America, and how they wax poetic about Hugo Chavez and about Fidel Castro. The head of the DSA in America and the DSA just wrote a love letter to Fidel Castro and the wonderful revolution in Cuba. And I think that your voice is an important one right now, sir, because you can actually sort of throw a little cold water on this and explain to people exactly how corrupt and dangerous and destructive and, frankly, anti-American, anti-freedom these communist heroes are that are being celebrated right here within the Democratic Party.
2: Yeah, it is amazing to me. We just saw this week a Democratic socialist win a statewide primary in Florida. This wasn't New York City. The legacy media has tried to ignore this complete takeover of today's Democratic Party by socialism. And I think they say the only thing you learn from history is nobody learns from history. It is in some ways mind-boggling that we have so many people right now that are celebrating, advocating Marxism, which is the most discredited economic theory in all of human history. Because unlike some theories you hear in a classroom, it has been implemented in different countries, in different cultures, by different races. It has failed every time. But it is a very simplistic, people think it is sophisticated. It is a very simplistic way to look at the world. It puts everybody in a category, oppressor or oppressed. And you can always justify, as my mother said, you can always justify unspeakable horror if you're doing it on behalf of the oppressed against the oppressor, so-called oppressors. The problem is they define who they think are. And it is something that is remarkable to see. But yes, it has gotten me more motivated than ever before, because the great irony of all this is that we've actually seen in the last four decades the greatest eradication of poverty in human history since 1980. In 1980, roughly 20% of the globe lived in what is considered starvation level poverty, $2 a day or less. That number now is today is less than 5%.
1: Yeah.
2: 1.8 billion people lifted out. And the reason is a dirty word on almost every college campus, which is the free enterprise system.
1: Yeah.
2: Societies that didn't liberalize their governments, but they liberalized their economies, whether it's China, India, Singapore, South Korea, they ultimately got away from a command-control economy, and they empowered people. It's amazing what happens, Larry, when you empower people, right?
1: Yep.
2: And once you do that, that is a life-altering moment for a society, and prosperity flourishes, the arts flourishes, you can go through the list. So It is something that is startling to see. It is something that I'm trying to be a siren call, a call to action. I think the greatest threat this country faces right now is actually not democratic socialism. It's apathy. That's our greatest danger right now. People need to rise up and say no to this insanity.
1: By the way, I want all of our listeners and viewers to know that Attorney General Meares is doing the good work of sending that message to the people who need to hear it most, young people on college and high school campuses. I know that you've been working with Young America's Foundation. Our friend Governor Scott Walker is doing a great job, not just having a rally and getting kids excited about voting one way or the other, but actually educating them and explaining to them why American principles will win out in the end, but we have to keep fighting for them. So I appreciate you working with YAF in that regard. Mr. Meares, I only got a minute left, so a lot of people want you to run for governor of Virginia. Are you willing to, sort of at least let us know that you are considering it and it's in the thought process right now?
2: Larry, you can't have a comeback without a setback, and I'm more passionate about Virginia. I'm passionate about what we did in Virginia, and boy, my eyes have been really let's just say, I think all of us' eyes have been open. I knew it was going to be bad government. I never thought it was going to be this bad. So absolutely, it's on my radar. I'm honored to work with Young Americans Foundation. I'm also the chairman of the American Free Enterprise Chamber of Commerce, which this is one of our life missions right now, is defeat this rise of socialism, Marxism, because it is a direct threat to the future of this country. But I love, God, I love this state. There's so many great, incredible, quiet heroes that walk the streets of Virginia. You'll see me again. But thank you for asking.
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1: Ken Cuccinelli has had a storied career in law, law enforcement, politics, election integrity, immigration. Election integrity is what he's been focusing on a lot lately. And he's a fan favorite here on this program. We're happy to have him join us. By the way, real fast, Ken Cuccinelli, I should have done this a second ago. Ralph Norman running for that runoff in South Carolina to be the Senate, the Republican nominee for Senate. He'll be joining us coming up in 30 minutes. You'll want to hear that. All right, Ken Cuccinelli, thank you for joining us. Appreciate you being here.
2: Hey, Larry, and congrats on grandfathering.
1: Thank you. Thank you. So far, it's easy. So far, it's been pretty easy because the baby's on the other side of the country, but it'll become a heavy lift pretty soon.
2: I'm 9 years in, and it's still pretty easy. It's everything it's cracked up to be, man.
1: I keep hearing that. Congrats. I'll come to you for tips if I need them. Ken Cuccinelli is the chairman of the Election Transparency Initiative, and in that regard, we did want to ask you about some stuff going on, especially in Alaska with the fake Dan Sullivan. Before we get to it, though, we just had Jason Miaris, like you, a former attorney general in the Commonwealth. I know how much you love Virginia. I need to hear from you about the rising violent crime going on here, specifically in Northern Virginia and specifically in jurisdictions who refuse to cooperate with ICE and allow criminal illegal immigrants to walk free. They are actually treating them with more leniency than if they get a criminal in custody who happens to be an American citizen. You know, that's Steve Gascano's policy now. Can you please comment on that and how this has just become a nightmare for people who, you know, are just trying to live their lives in Northern Virginia?
2: Yeah, you know, it might be worth people in Northern Virginia remembering that even in San Francisco, they got fed up with this. And they kicked out their Soros prosecutor. And we think of San Francisco as loopy way out there. Well, guess what? Fairfax is getting worse faster. And it's the same story week after week after week. I mean, give Descano one thing, consistency. He is consistently most supportive in his office of illegal alien criminals. All of those things together. And as Jim Jordan indicated, you know, when they had him in front of the Judiciary Committee, they identified his website saying, we will be more lenient, just as you just said, Larry, we will be more lenient with illegals. And the presumed purpose is to not interfere with their already non-existent immigration status. And, you know, so this political virtue signaling is having a real cost. Another murder this week, actually two in this category. And I just wonder, having grown up in Fairfax County, spent most of my life in Fairfax County, what is it going to take for people to finally rein this guy in and try to reclaim public safety? And that's just public safety. To say nothing of the ICE
12: act angle of it and so forth. That's just why it's happening.
1: Yeah.
12: And so, of course, Fairfax has become a magnet for illegal alien criminals. And they've always had an MS-13 problem. They've always had those kinds of things for now 30 years. And it is really serious violence. It is literally one of the most dangerous areas from an extreme violence standpoint in the whole Commonwealth of Virginia now.
1: And it should be noted.
12: Places like McLean.
1: Right.
12: You know?
1: I mean, Falls Church. Yes, I know. Yeah. It should be noted that Ken Cuccinelli, when running for governor of Virginia against Terry McAuliffe, you pointed this out. Everyone says, oh, it's Trump. They're just, you know, everyone's crazy because Trump and ICE has been. No. You saw this when Barack Obama was president. And there was already an illegal immigration problem in Virginia, and you ran on this, and you know, they were pretty ruthless to you when you were trying to make it an issue in that campaign.
12: Yes, we lost in 2013, but we were right about everything.
1: Yes.
12: And including Terry McAuliffe and the Obama policies impact in Virginia, and it's all played out, and it isn't that was rocket science. It was obvious. And to win, the other side had to outspend us by $15 million and create a false narrative. And they knew it was false at the time. And as you noted, the 13 years of history since then have done nothing but prove that correct.
1: And was that 13 years ago? Kent, could you know, are we getting old? We're not getting old, are we?
12: No.
1: Oh, good. All right.
12: That's not happening.
1: We did. We were both teenagers then.
12: 13 years ago. As we talk about grandkids.
1: Attorney General Cuccinelli, your new passion right now is election integrity. And thank God. I mean, this is one of the most important issues for all Americans, but certainly for conservative Republicans. What Alaska is doing right now, there's a lot of layers to what's wrong with how Alaska is about to elect their next senator. Let's start with this fake Dan Sullivan. For those who don't know, the current U.S. senator for Alaska is a Republican named Dan Sullivan. He's running for re-election. And now there's another guy on the ballot named Dan Sullivan. What's that all about? And it seems like it's obviously a Democrat dirty trick.
12: Right. It is rather obviously so. One made famous by Joe Kennedy, father of John F. Kennedy, who played this exact game in a race that his son won. I forget the name of the opponent, but Joe Kennedy went out and found another guy actually with the same name and got him on the ballot, and it successfully split that vote, and JFK won the race. Now, one amusing thing in Alaska, this is a dirty trick. There's no two ways around it. The other Dan Sullivan isn't even really campaigning. He's really just there for voting bait on the ballot.
1: Mm-hmm.
12: They also use ranked choice voting in Alaska.
1: Right, that's the other layer, and that's why this really does complicate things.
12: Yes, so people are literally going to be presented with a ballot with four names on it. Dan Sullivan will be there not so much twice, but there'll be, if I remember my initials correctly, Daniel J. Sullivan and Daniel S. Sullivan.
1: Yeah.
12: And absolutely, voters are going to be confused. And if they only vote for one of them, some of them are going to vote for the wrong one. If they do ranked choice voting and are concerned about avoiding their own mistake, they will vote for a Dan Sullivan first and a different Dan Sullivan second. And the irony is that this Democrats voting process may offer the real Dan Sullivan, what you and I would call the real Dan Sullivan, Senator Sullivan, a backup plan to re-scoop up some of those votes. Now, at the same time, getting rid of ranked choice voting for the future is on the ballot in Alaska. It was on the ballot 2 years ago. It was outspent 150-1. If memory serves, and about $15 million to $100,000, and it barely squeaked by 700 votes. Well, Elon Musk has already pledged $1.5 million, which is already 10 times what the folks trying to get rid of ranked choice voting had in 2024.
1: That's great.
12: So I think ranked choice voting is going to be gone after 2026. And in the history of dirty tricks of Alaska, the purpose of ranked choice voting was to allow Lisa Murkowski to avoid losing a Republican primary back in 2020.
1: Right. She got primaried off the ticket, so then she ran as a write-in, right?
12: That was all the way back in 2010. And so they brought forward ranked choice voting to preserve Lisa Murkowski against her own party.
1: A Tea Party Republican,
12: I
1: remember.
12: That's why Lisa Murkowski has lasted so long. So these kinds of dirty tricks are used elsewhere. Maine is the only ranked choice voting state other than Alaska. There's nothing on the ballot to get rid of it in Maine this year. But it will be a milestone if one of the states that has used ranked choice voting for a number of years gets rid of it. I fully expect that this year. The bigger danger to Dan Sullivan that happened this week is that Mary Peltola, who is the actual Democrat who used to be in Congress for one term, outpolled him.
1: Yeah.
12: She got 48% of the vote. He got 43% of the vote. He's going to have to improve on that to win the race ultimately in November. But the kind of dirty tricks you're describing do not increase, they dramatically decrease confidence in elections. And that's kind of our benchmark of the Election Transparency Initiative is, can the losing candidate have confidence in the outcome? And with a system like ranked choice voting, that's very hard to do. But hopefully Dan Sullivan, the real Dan Sullivan's voters, please stand up, will get through this bit of this rough seas, the 20-foot tides they have there in Alaska, and come out on top in November. But it's going to be getting through dirty little tricks like this that are what I'll call legal cheating. The other Dan Sullivan is a real person. But you're absolutely right. There can be no question that the guy is just in there to confuse things. And it's to some degree working. So we'll see how it plays out come November.
1: As we like to say, they steal it fair and square. That's how they do it. It's always within the usually within the boundaries of the law.
12: Usually.
1: Ken Kuch, I've only got a couple minutes left. I have mixed feelings about ranked choice voting. For those who don't know, ranked choice voting is basically you go in your ballot, you rank in order your preference of candidates, and then if your top candidate doesn't get 50%, they keep counting and they eliminate the lowest candidate, and then your next option goes in. In Virginia, as you know, Ken Kuch, they've used that in primaries. Republicans used it. That's how Glenn Youngkin became the nominee. It's how Hung Cao became the nominee in Virginia 10 out in Loudoun County, our current acting Secretary of the Navy. To me, I think if a party wants to do that within their own conversation about how they choose a nominee, I'm okay with that. It's what Alaska's doing right now, by law, doing it for a general election, where I think that it's problematic. Is that, am I trying to be too cute by half there, or are you okay with that?
12: No, it is very problematic. And remember in 2021, then Democrat Governor Ralph Northam, after Republicans had chosen a convention, for COVID reasons, ruled they couldn't gather.
1: Yeah.
12: And so ranked choice voting was used as a last minute alternative. The Democrat National Committee this past weekend voted to allow ranked choice voting, which is a flip flop. Their rules committee suggested not allowing ranked choice voting in the presidential nomination for 2028. And that is going, as I wrote on Twitter, that's going to empower the radical left a bit.
1: Yeah.
12: So I agree with you on private associations making these decisions. The reality is that the vast majority of voters don't pay as close attention as you and I do. They don't care about the nitty gritty of the process. And then they show up to vote and they're like, what?
1: Right. Why do I have to vote for all 10 of these people?
12: Yeah. I'm just here to vote for my person. I don't know anything about all these other people. And one of the things that when Mary Peltola won in Alaska, it was ranked choice voting and 10,000 votes were thrown out.
1: Hold that thought.
12: Voter suppression.
1: If you can, stay with us. I want to explore it a little bit more, but I'm right up against it. Ken Cucci.
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1: Ken Cuccinelli is our guest. He's a former Attorney General of Virginia. He's the chairman of the Election Integrity Initiative. He also worked in DHS during the first Trump administration with immigration. important to touch on here with regard to election integrity. Let's start with, first of all, New Jersey has admitted that they went ahead and put illegal immigrants, or non-citizens at least, I'm sure many of them were illegal immigrants, onto their voter rolls. They call it a glitch at their DMV, but this is part of the problem with a motor voter. They claim it's only 6,000 there in New Jersey. First of all, do you agree and believe that this is a glitch? And do you think it's only 6,000? And also, if it's that bad in New Jersey, how bad is it in California and other states who refuse to allow the Justice Department to see their voter rolls to be able to clean them up?
12: Right. So no, and holy smokes. it is not a glitch. This is the system. And for them, it's not motor voter. They have in New Jersey what's called automatic voter registration. And remember, this is one of the things the Democrats wanted in their H.R. 1 back in 2021. And they haven't forgotten that bill. That bill didn't arise in 2021. If they get control back, they want to pass that. They want to force every state to do automatic voter registration. And these individuals, some legal, some illegal, undoubtedly, because New Jersey gives illegal aliens driver's licenses, and that's where this began. Mm-hmm. And they checked the box that said, I'm not a U.S. citizen. These are not people who at the time were trying to sneak on the voter rolls, though hundreds of them voted. And remember this, Larry, and I can't believe how underreported this has been. This was only 1 year's worth.
1: Yeah.
12: This is just 1 year.
1: That's right. So, I think it was 2023 to 24, I think they said. Yeah,
12: correct.
1: 1 year.
12: Mid-23 to mid-24. And what hasn't been reported on is how long was this going on? And because it was not a software glitch, these names were sent over to the election division, and they voluntarily put them on the rolls.
1: That's right.
12: And as I said, hundreds of these voted. So if there's hundreds more every year, remember in 2021 when Youngkin won in Virginia, you'll recall how shockingly close the Republican came to winning in New Jersey, which was far more surprising to people. But how many of these folks voted in that election? Right. And there you had a race for governor that may have been determined by these people. And interestingly, Governor Sherrill has been shamed into now coming out and saying, oh, well, yeah, I support voter ID. We saw this in Pennsylvania when then Governor Wolf voted illegally and was caught on camera doing it, because they used ballot drop boxes, but you weren't allowed to put anybody else's ballot in. Well, there he was putting two. He was putting his and his wife's in, and his penance was signing Zuckerbucks.
1: Right.
12: To get rid of Zuckerbucks. So apparently Sherrill's penance so far is verbally supporting voter ID. We just saw all the Democrat senators, including our own from Virginia, who say they support voter ID, vote it down.
1: Yes.
12: On a clean vote. So yeah. We'll believe it when we see it.
1: Yeah, they don't really support it. In the same way they always claimed for decades that they supported securing the border, but they never actually expected a president to do that. Ken Cuccinelli, we also have a report now, according to the U.S. Census Bureau, that in the 2020 election, which people will remember was also pretty darn close state by state, there were, I'm looking now, 24,000 non-citizens who actually voted in that election. According to the Census Bureau, it could be more extensive than that.
12: Oh, it is. Yes, it absolutely is. I mean, that 24,000 is after going through about three quarters of the voter rolls. And guess which three quarters?
1: Right.
12: The most cooperative three quarters. So to your point about California, for example,
1: exactly,
12: California wasn't in that pool. So you literally undoubtedly have tens of thousands more confirmable. And it's amazing how much the left continues this mantra of this never happens. And here it is in the tens of thousands in one election, as you correctly point out, you know, 10,000, 11,000 to be specific votes was the difference in Georgia. We could go around the horn in that election.
1: Yep, Arizona, Michigan. Mr. Cuccinelli, and I've only got a minute here, but people get frustrated because they hear us talking about it and they don't understand. We know that states conduct their own elections, But since these are federal elections and these are federal voter rolls, why doesn't the U.S. government, the Justice Department, have jurisdiction over this? Why do they have to beg and plead for New Jersey to hand over their voter rolls? Why isn't it not under their control?
12: So this is a legal fight that's going on in 22 different courts right now. And the reality is that when you have an incident like we just talked about with the 6,600 non-citizens getting on the voter rolls, that is more than adequate probable cause. I am confident DOJ's challenges in getting New Jersey's voter rolls are going to go away because of that. When the Census Bureau does their analysis on California, they will develop the evidence necessary to just treat it as a probable cause finding to continue the investigation. And I do believe that hurdle is going to be overcome because of the diligence of the Trump administration in this space.
1: From your lips to the election god's ears, Ken Cuccinelli. Grandpa Cuccinelli, thanks for joining us, my friend. Always good to talk with you, and thanks for shedding light on a lot of issues that we're focused on. Thank you, sir.
12: Good to be with you, Larry. As
1: football
12: always.
1: Is back. I am so excited that football is back. Whether you're into Friday Night Lights with high school football.
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5: When George Washington accepted command of the Continental Army, Americans were fighting a king and determined not to replace one form of unchecked power with another. Washington understood the difference between authority and ownership. In 1775, he declared, "When we assume the soldier, we do not lay aside the citizen." Even as commander of America's army, Washington remembered that he remained one of the people and that the power entrusted to him was never his to keep. He did not fight to rule America. He fought so Americans could govern themselves. Washington's example gave the young nation something more than victory. It gave America a standard for leadership. Those who hold power must remain accountable to the people they serve, because in a free nation, leadership is not ownership. It is a duty and a trust.
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15: News this hour from Town Hall. I'm Mary Rose. As trade tensions continue to escalate, President Trump remains steadfast. Ken Moorman reports.
26: The United States has imposed 50% tariffs on $20 billion in Canadian goods, including hockey sticks and medical supplies. President Trump says the move protects American jobs and strengthens U.S. leverage. Canadian Prime Minister Mark Carney says Canada will respond dollar for dollar. The dispute could put North America's trade agreement under new pressure, with no further talks currently scheduled. Ken Lorman reporting.
15: The White House is moving to lower the price of beef.
27: President Trump is temporarily waiving higher tariffs on ground beef imports for the next 90 days. The move allows up to 300,000 metric tons of ground beef into the country without the usual higher out-of-quota tariffs. The president says the imported beef will be sold at 25% below current market prices to help lower costs for American families while the domestic cattle herd rebuilds. Willie Nelson, Washington.
15: Ranchers in northern Mexico are preparing to resume cattle exports. exports to the U.S. as a year-long ban ends. The ban had been imposed due to a parasite outbreak affecting cattle industries on both sides of the border. The U.S. plans to restart imports on August 24th at the Douglas, Arizona crossing. New restrictions will be in place to prevent the spread of parasites. Wildfires burning across Europe this summer are uncovering a dangerous legacy of World Wars I and II. Heat from the fires has detonated old bombs and landmines, putting firefighters at risk. Explosions have been reported in France, Belgium, Germany, and the Netherlands as flames expose long-hidden munitions buried beneath the landscape. More on these stories at townhall.com.
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15: Tesla recalls nearly 3 million vehicles in China over door handle safety risks.
8: Tesla and other Chinese car makers are recalling more than 4 million vehicles over safety concerns, including risks tied to their door handles. Tesla is recalling about 2.98 million vehicles, including models 3, Y, X, and S, over door handle safety risks. This follows China's announcement in February to ban hidden door handles seen commonly on Tesla and other Chinese electric vehicles starting next year. It follows EV accidents where hidden electronic door handles fail to function and trapped passengers. Keith Peters reporting.
15: The White House announced a new strategy to restore U.S. leadership in space transportation, targeting over 1,000 rocket launches annually by 2030. This initiative aims to expedite land launch approvals. Breaking news and analysis at townhall.com. The president scores a major victory for his ballroom project. Correspondent Laura Winters reports.
9: Chief Justice John Roberts rules work on President Trump's ballroom can continue at the White House. President Trump taking to his Truth Social page, writing, "The military ballroom complex being built on the hallowed grounds of the White House, which is so vital for national security, will be the greatest of its kind."
15: Some war observers believe that President Trump's words could be nearly as influential as military force in challenging Iran's ruling regime. Analysts say President Trump should spotlight the mullah's brutality, corruption, and hypocrisy, including the privileged lives of regime elites abroad. They argue that stronger communication tools, including efforts to bypass internet blackouts, could help Iranians organize and resist. More on these stories at townhall.com.
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2: 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This is your host, Alex Apkarian. Thanks for tuning in. The number to get us here is 855-510-GOLD. That's 855-510-4653. We got a lot to cover this week, like usual, but let me tell you, gold, gold, gold, gold. What a number. If you've been listening to the show for a while, in the last few weeks, I've mentioned that gold at 4,000 was at a discount. As of this recording, gold is at $45.30, up $530 in the last 3 weeks. It's still at a discount. And we're going to cover all that. Let's start off with a big number. A number that I'm sure you've heard, you've seen, your news anchor was talking about. You got a notification on your phone. That number is $40 trillion. You know, I remember a few years back, when the national debt hit $20 trillion, it was such a big deal. It was unthink of. Like, people couldn't even fathom. But here we are, $40 trillion. See, here's the thing. Washington keeps breaking records. Like, last month, I talked about how we had the deficit record, the highest deficit in a single month. We have a spending record. We have a debt record. Look, at this point, if fiscal responsibility was an Olympic event, I'm not sure we'd even qualify for the team. See, you know what Michael Phelps and the U.S. governments have in common? Records. Records, baby. Records are made to be broken, they say. But Washington takes that literally every single day. Folks, here's the bottom line. You know it, I know it, but we got so immune to it because this printing, this debt is taking the middle class to poverty level. The way I look at it is every time they print, every time the debt goes out of control, they're essentially stealing from us. Because at the end of the day, you and I are going to face the music. You and I are going to pay high grocery prices, high gas prices, high insurance premiums. But forget about the problem. I really want you to understand that $40 trillion, if we continue like this, in the next 3 years, we're going to be at a $50 trillion. Let that sink in. Folks, there will come a day where we have to face the music. We have to look in the mirror and take responsibility. Because here's the thing. The deficit is just getting bigger. And the debt is going through the roof. And I'm just going to ask you a simple question that I want you to really think about. Do you seriously think that our dollar is bulletproof? Because just last week, J.D. Vance, our vice president, had made some comments that made me think, really made me think, when he said, and I quote, "I'm not sure that I think the reserve currency is a good idea for America." Folks, think about that. Our government is basically telling us that they don't like the idea of the currency, the U.S. dollar, being the world reserve currency. You know, when you have a reserve currency status, different countries use your currency. Like right now, the world buys oil through dollar. They need to have dollar to buy oil. That's a really good thing for us. Because when they use our currency, wealth is coming back to us. Our currency is in demand. The more your currency is in demand, the stronger it is for the economy. Look, when we took over the reserve currency from the British pound back in Bretton Woods in 1940s, Thereafter, the British economy went down. Unemployment was over the roof. Their stock market crashed because not a lot of wealth was passing through them. So when I start connecting the dots, dots such as by 2032, if everything stays the same, they have to do some cuts on the Social Security benefits. But then again, they never had this $40 trillion debt in mind. They never had the Secretary of Treasury intervening to save the dollar. And by the way, here's how in the last 2 weeks, Scott Bessent has intervened. Number one, I covered it on the show last week, how the Japan is not doing well. But because they have about $1 trillion in U.S. Treasury, the largest of foreign countries, Japan wanted to sell U.S. Treasuries. And Scott Bessent says, well, don't. Let me help you out. Let me dump our euro and I'll buy your yen. Just don't sell the U.S. Treasury bonds. Now, as if that's not enough, what happened was just earlier this week, all of a sudden, the Treasury is buying its own debt of about $4 billion. Let me explain what that means. Let's say I need to borrow, and basically I borrowed money from someone, but I need to borrow more, and no one else is there for me to borrow from. I go out and buy the same debt that I borrowed. I know it's confusing. I know it's counterproductive. But the reason why the government can do this is because, A, they're trying to control the interest rate. When the government goes out and buys its own debt, it pushes the interest rate down. This is where we're having a conflict between the Federal Reserve and the federal government. You say, what do you mean, Alex? Well, here's the deal. The Federal Reserve sets the interest rate policies. The U.S. Treasury does not set the interest rate policies. So when the U.S. Treasurer is acting like a Federal Reserve, forcing to lower the rates, essentially undermining the Federal Reserve, the market is looking at this and they're saying, hold on a second, there's a credibility issue here. There's a credibility in the value of the dollar. There's a credibility in the Fed. There's a credibility in the government in itself. See, you don't care about any of that when you have gold, because gold is going to continue to be gold. And this is such a good setup, because the next leg up in gold, I think it's going to rip. It's going to go through the roof. You know, a lot of people ask me my personal forecast of gold. 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I'm very reserved with those numbers. But if you ask me my number, I'm not going to tell you the number, but I'm going to tell you, look at your fingers. If you have 10 fingers on your hand, for each, multiply that by a 1,000. 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In the next 3 to 5 years, I believe we're going to get there. It's not that I'm super excited about it. I do know this. Higher gold prices reflect the problems within our monetary system.

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You know, we will really take the time to show you all these numbers. So that way, once you see it, you have no excuse. It's one thing to say, I did not know. But once you know, you can't unlearn this. And a lot of times when people come to us, here's what we hear. They already know that they need to buy gold. By the way, buying gold is so simple. So simple. There's a reason why Wall Street doesn't want you to. There's a reason why your advisor is going to be against it. There's a reason why the banks don't want you to do it. Okay, and then there is a reason why you should do it. Everyone's reason is different. We have folks in different walks of life. Last week, I met a few people in our office, people in their mid-70s, people in their early 80s, people in their 60s. You know, there's three things that I've been hearing more and more. Number one, I can't believe that we're still at the war. I thought we should be done with it. Number two, I'm getting skittish. I'm getting scared. I'm concerned about the market. I feel like the market is getting overvalued. And I do remember 2008. I don't want to be in the same situation. People are telling me, Alex, I can't afford to lose. And last but not least, a lot of people are concerned about the dollar. What if something happens to the dollar? You know, imagine if the U.S. government defaults on its payment. Could it be why J.D. Vance doesn't like the idea of the reserve currency for America? So when you look at the big picture, in terms of those three major problems, that there is volatility, the war is increasing, there is this bubble and overvaluation. As a matter of fact, Morgan Stanley's has these 20 indicators if the market is overvalued. As a matter of fact, almost 16 of them signal that the market is overvalued, that there is a bubble in the market. Things like what's going on with the consumer confidence, what's going on with the valuation in terms of forward price earning ratios? What's going on with the consumer credit card debt default? Why is that increasing? Why is the debt increasing? So folks, I'm hearing this where people are saying that, look, the market is going up. I don't want to miss out. But at the same time, if the market were to drop, I am not in a position that I can afford to lose. And the simple answer for that is do your portfolio review, get a second opinion, and determine what would be the right fit for you to have as far as gold. And with that in mind, as I've met a lot of people, I can talk about gold for hours, folks. I've inherited a good amount of gold from my grandfather. I have been investing in gold in the last 25 years. I've been with Allegiance Gold. I actually co-founded it with my business partner, Mark, almost about a decade ago. So we've done hundreds of millions of dollars in gold. So for us, we know it like the back of our hand. That's our expertise. That's really our focus. But prior to that, when I started my career with Smith Barney, which got acquired by Morgan Stanley, I've seen thousands of portfolios from doctors, lawyers, to an average a postman, to a nurse, you name it. And I can't stop to think about the common mistakes that till this day people are making. Let me start with a couple of basic ones. Just because you have a financial advisor, and by the way, they could be very well good, God-fearing people, not every financial advisor is fiduciary. Fiduciary means someone who's actually getting paid by their advice, not by what they're selling. They're very upfront about it. They cannot have conflict. They have to think about your own best interest. And by the way,
less than 3.

80% of the advisors are fiduciary. So you have to understand the difference, because that is where the conversation has to start. Whether you're buying a life insurance policy, you're buying some sort of an annuity, you're buying, you have an advisor who's getting paid both ways on the product that they're selling, and at the same time on asset under management. Whether it's an expense ratio of the organization that they represent, all of this matters, because fees matters. It eats away from your principal. So the one thing that I've been hearing about is that there was an individual who basically said, they were in their early 80s. They came to our office and said, you know, I have this 401k. One of the advisors mentioned that I should convert it into a Roth. And we asked some questions about what is their income level like besides Social Security benefits, any rental income, and they still had an income. So I said, I'm just curious, why do you want to do all of it now? Well, Alex, I'm going to avoid paying taxes in future. I said, yes. Did they explain to you, in order for your Roth IRA to be fully qualified, it needs to be active for 5 years? Did they tell you that when you do a full conversion in a single calendar year, that might put you at a higher tax bracket? So, folks, the mistakes that I'm seeing people making is they're simply nodding when they're sitting across the table to an advisor, and they're just going along with what that advisor is saying without really challenging or understanding or even getting a second opinion. This whole second opinion, getting a second opinion, started from my dad. He was going to get us a knee injury. He had a knee injury. And the first doctor that we went to, you know, after a quick assessment, he suggested to do a knee replacement. And this was when my dad was in his late 60s. He was in good shape. Everything was fine. It just didn't add up. Didn't make sense to me. I said, Dad, why don't we just get a second opinion? So we ended up getting a second opinion. And it turned out he didn't need to replace the entire kneecap. He just needed to fix the cartilage. And thank God we did that small surgery, and he's perfectly fine. But coming back to the point that I wanted to make, how I'm seeing this recurring mistake. The other mistake is this concept of diversification. I'm seeing people put everything in a single type of an asset. Like, people come with their portfolios and 500,000, 1 million, 200,000. I see it all in stocks and bonds. It's all in paper. Or I see it's entirely in some sort of an annuity where they lock themselves in for the next 5, 7, 10 years. They don't even understand the associated annual maintenance fees, the riders, and all that. People are simply nodding, like I said, to what their advisor is selling them without understanding what they're getting themselves into. And when you ask the concept of the diversification, they're missing the main foundation of the portfolio, which is gold and silver. And here's the worst part. You know, some advisors are looking at their clients and they're saying, okay, well, here's your net worth. You have about $1 million in investable assets. Let's forget about your real estate. You have $200,000 in your liquid, and you have about $800,000 in your IRAs. And what they're doing, they're simply saying, well, don't, you know, when it comes to IRAs, forget about gold and silver. Just focus on gold and silver on personal account. Well, that defeats the purpose, folks. You got to look at the aggregate picture. You got to look at that $1 million and determine a percentage. What good is protection when you're investing $10,000 against a $1 million portfolio? I mean, think about it. Would you, when it comes to insuring your house, would you just insure the doors? Not even the doors, I should say the door. That's not insurance. You got to be able to ensure the right foundation. So when you think about diversification, you have to have proper diversification. When you go to see your generalist refers you to the specialist when it comes to like, let's say in the case of my dad, the cardiologist. That's a different type of specialty than the generalist, folks. You cannot commingle them. You can't talk to your dentist about your toe. It doesn't make sense. And this is unfortunately the world we live in. But by the way, here's one thing that's been happening differently as of late. We have a lot of financial advisors that we actually work with, and they refer us their client.
As a matter of fact, few of them have done mystery shopping. They've come to us. And once they understood how it works, then they start referring their clients with confidence. Because the writing is on the wall. Everyone understands that this paper fiasco cannot continue. We got to have something that it's outside of the system. We got to have some gold. The gold is soaring. Gold is moving. That's why it's important for you to get your ducks in a row. Avoid these common mistakes and get with the folks at Allegiance Gold. 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That's 855-510-4653. Let me repeat the number one more time. It's 855-510-4653. 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You can't even keep up with the loss of purchasing power. As a matter of fact, the banks, I've come from that world, folks. The banks are, how do I say it properly? They're just, they have this perfect opportunity. They make money on the right, on the left. They take people's money and they make a lot more money. So stop just depending on the banks and start thinking like a banker. 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Have something that you are in control. 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Understand how they're getting paid. 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Understand the tax ramification. And understand the power of diversification. 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Gold is always going to have that store of value. 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Answer a couple of the questions that'll come directly to me. You can book your appointment there. Now, as I get ready for the second half of the show, here are the things that I want to talk to you about. What's really driving the price of gold? And how to buy gold like a professional so, again, you avoid the most common mistakes. But I want to remind you of the record again. We got the U.S. government, the Michael Phelps of swimming, or we should say the U.S. government, the champion, the record breaker of debt. $40 trillion is nothing in comparison to where we're headed. $40 trillion is just another number that we were ushered in. Because every day, as they say, let's break records. Don't let the records break your account. Don't let the records break your retirement accounts, break your buying power. Get something that you can actually hedge with. Get something that you can fight back. And not only can you fight back, but you can actually win against. That's what's happening, folks. The dollar is going down. Gold is going up. Stay with me. We'll be right back. We're going to talk about how to professionally add gold to your portfolio, whether you have a retirement account, a 401k, an IRA. Call the good folks at Allegiance Gold at 855-510-4653. We'll be right back.

0: With SRN News, I'm Mary Rose. As trade tensions continue to escalate, President Trump remains steadfast. Ken Morbin reports.
1: The United States has imposed 50% tariffs on $20 billion in Canadian goods, including hockey sticks and medical supplies. President Trump says the move protects American jobs and strengthens U.S. leverage. Canadian Prime Minister Mark Carney says Canada will respond dollar for dollar. The dispute could put North America's trade agreement under new pressure, with no further talks currently scheduled. Ken Lorman reporting.
0: A tropical depression off the coast of Hawaii is now Tropical Storm Make. The Central Pacific Hurricane Center says Make is packing top winds near 45 miles per hour, and a flood watch has been activated for the Big Island through Monday. This is SRN News.
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6: Welcome back to the Legion's Gold Show. Thanks for tuning in. This is Alex Subcarian. During the first part of the show, we talked about the big number. We talked about records. We talked about how the U.S. government is like Michael Phelps swimming records with the debt. So I had a client on Friday. We were having a conversation. And he said, Alex, can you give me one reason to add gold, to add more gold to my portfolio? He goes, I have my own reasons. I'm just curious about yours. And my answer to him was very simple. I can give you 40 trillion reasons. Folks, get ready. Because we are in the early innings. And here's why I'm super excited about this. Because I've never seen so many events happening at the same time. We have an orchestrated effort. The smartest money, the central banks in the background, they've been buying gold. They're not listening. China's been telling their citizens to buy real gold. Don't play with paper. Because right now, gold smells all this BS that's happening with the dollar. Think about it. Like, gold is like a dog walking around and all of a sudden smells something bad. See, you know that your dog's sense of smell is much stronger than ours. That's gold. Gold smells the problem. Scott Bessent's maneuvering, this government interventional movement, when we just bought $4 billion of our own debt back, when we started bailing out Japan, we're not doing this from our good heart. We're doing it because we have to protect before the problems get bigger. So yes, If you were looking for one reason to own gold, now you have 40 trillion reasons. And here's the good part. The second half of the year, starting in August, a lot of my clients know this. I share with them a chart. I looked at the charts for the last 40 years, for the last 15 years. August, September, October, those are fantastic months to own gold. I challenge you to look at the price of gold, specifically what it did last year and the year prior, between August and December. We're loading up. We're loading up because the expected demand is around the corner. See, another reason why I'm super excited about gold's outlook is because we don't own a lot of it. I just want you to know that overall, the U.S. population, less than 5% of the U.S. population has gold. And as if you compare it to the asset in comparison to how much there is in stocks, bonds, mutual funds, gold still represents a fraction. Now, why is that important? Because it has such a leg for growth. It has a lot more capability to grow. So with that concept in mind, I really want you to take a step back and ask yourself and really look at your portfolio. If you don't know what you own, it's okay, folks. It's okay. That's why you got to work with the right professional. That's why people that get a second opinion from us, they walk away thinking, wow, I had no idea. My gut feeling was telling me something was off, but I had no idea. I'll give you an example. The other day we had a client who thought that she had gold in her portfolio. And instead of having gold, she actually had an index fund that had different gold mining companies. And when we looked at the ticker symbol and we showed her the performance and we compared that to gold, she said, hold on a second. You mean to tell me that I'm investing in all these random companies and that if I was in gold, my performance would have been a little bit better and plus I would have had it and I wouldn't have to worry about all this volatility? So again, it goes back to understanding. Why is it that your advisor... And by the way, just to give you an example, 4 years ago, 3 years ago, our relationship with a lot of advisors used to be like water and oil. Now it's like vinegar. It's nicely blended in. As a matter of fact, we get a lot of referrals from Total Financial, Arif Halaby. We get referrals of some of their clients that are considering having some physical gold in their portfolio. Because a lot of people are asking for it. And a lot of good advisors, the ones that know that they cannot sell it, but they want to fulfill a need, instead of thinking about, I need to have more asset under management because that's how I make money, some of them are taking a step back and they're doing the right thing. They're thinking about, okay, A, in order for you to be properly diversified, you got to have something outside of the system. B, just because I can give you price exposure of gold, I can't give you gold. That's not my specialty. So once we delve in with that individual client and she understood the difference, it was so simple. Now, another scenario occurred. I had a client last year. She came to us and she said, Alex, I know Allegiance Gold is a top-rated firm. 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All your prices are live, transparent. You've been awesome. Your educational is great. But just between you and I just, you know, my advisor told me not to touch my IRA. And I want to do some of the savings that I have. So we said, not a problem. It's your money. It's your wishes. Completely up to you. And as we were going through our reviews on a sometimes quarterly basis, biannual basis, depending on the client, we always welcome a two-way communication, but it's always good to have this quarterly touch points. I know when you think about your health, you got this annual health checkup. You got to do the same thing on your finances at least once a year. But as we were going through our review with the client, we basically said, okay, well, look at your gold position. It's up about 30%. Look at your silver position in the last year. You started at this point. Here's where we are. By the way, if you're wondering how gold and silver is performing, let me give you the numbers, because numbers don't lie. In the last year, gold is up about 34%. In the last year, silver is up about 75%. So if you had invested, let's say, $100,000 in gold, well, guess what? Today, that's up 30%. Let me ask you this. Do you see 30% in your bank account? You know that's a facetious question. 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So call the good folks at Allegiance Gold at 855-510-4653. 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You know, growing up, I had the honor of having my mom teach us after school up to a certain age. And she would always say, repetition is the mother of education. Repetition is the mother of education. Let's repeat it again. Let's go over it again. Let's make sure you get it. Anyhow, repeating that number which reminded me of that sentence. So coming back to the scoreboard again, if you had invested about $100,000 in silver, despite the volatility, despite the correction that silver had, which is a very healthy one, it actually is positioning for the next leg up, you're still looking at about 74.92% as of this recording. Folks, that's real money. Because we have so much problems. All these problems with the debt, the deficit, dollar printing, a lot of the central banks dumping U.S. treasuries and buying more gold. You look at China, they're telling their... A couple of months ago, I reported, Chinese government was telling the banks and institutions to watch out for U.S. treasuries. Buy less of them. Buy more gold. They started making the investment, the infrastructure. They've built the Shanghai Exchange. Because they want to be in control. They see this. They understand this. So once you look at the big picture, I want you to avoid these common mistakes. I want you to stop nodding to the advisor on the other side of the table and start nodding to yourself, saying, you know what, I really have to diversify. So that same individual who was discouraged by her advisor about a year ago to diversify her portion of her IRA, she said, I wish I had done so. You know what? I'm going to do it. It's my money. It's my decision. Now I have the confidence. Now I've seen it. Just because someone said so, at the end of the day, that decision comes back to me. So here's why I want to ask you when it comes to your advisor. Is it really your money, or are you going to ask permission? Because there's a difference, folks. It's your money. You don't need to ask for permission. You can consult, and you should consult. You should come up with a percentage that it's adequate for you. Some people like to have, you know, once we determine, once the idea of gold and silver becomes very evident, it's actually, you know what, 9 out of 10 times when people call us, come to our office, meet us, there's a reason why someone like Larry Elder is a client, someone like Jennifer Horn. And we've helped hundreds of clients. We have thousands of clients, and you can check the reviews. 9 out of 10 times, people have already made a decision about gold. When they come sit with us and meet us, they're just vetting us out. Just the same way we're evaluating them if they're right, if they're the right client. They're evaluating if we're the right dealer. And I love that. I welcome that. Because that's how it's supposed to be. Don't just become a raving fan of your advisor and just blindly trust what they're doing. Because I've seen some things, folks. I've seen some things that the back of your head, the hair, the back of your neck will stand up. So let me continue down my path of how to avoid these most common mistakes. And this is what we help people with. 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Now, here's another mistake I saw a client experience recently. There's something, I want you to write this so that way, in case you've had some sort of experience with, you'll understand what I mean by this. There's something in the world of financial services called churning. And if a advisor creates an unnecessary transaction for the sake of it that mainly benefits the firm, the advisor first before benefiting the client, that's no bueno, folks. That's not good. And I've seen some churning for no reason on some clients' accounts. Some people don't understand why an advisor was buying and selling and creating all these transactions. Or even worse, sometimes I see it in annuities. A client is locked in a five-year contract, then all of a sudden an advisor comes in or another annuity provider comes in and they throw in some sort of a bonus and they say, well, don't worry about it. It's just, you know, your contract value is staying the same. All you're doing is you're putting a lot more restrictions. But even worse, when you see someone put their entire portfolio in either an annuity or in just stocks or mutual funds, and then you see how the bond was not performing, their position is down. You see all these unnecessary fees that they had no idea about. Because here's the thing, and I'm going to tell you something that the financial services world does not like it, but I've learned a secret years ago. It's called payment. Let me repeat it. Payment. See, let's say you're going to go. I'll give you a couple of examples so that way you'll understand and I'll make my point. Let's say you want to buy a house. You speak with your wife or you speak with your husband and you come up with a plan. You say, honey, we just need a 1,600 square foot house. We'd like to have a decent backyard. One car garage, ideally two car, will be great. Then the first step, you start talking to a real estate agent. Then a real estate agent will say, hey, have you gotten an approval from the bank? And you'll say, you know what? Not yet. And they might connect you with a bank or you might go to your bank. All of a sudden, you sit with a mortgage banker. You provide your W-2 statements, your bank statements, all of that. And then they'll come back to you. And they'll say you qualify up to $1 million. All of a sudden, you go from needing a 16 square foot house, but because you got qualified for $1 million, now you end up buying a 2,000 square foot house. Why? Because the banker told you that you qualify for an up to $7,000 payment. The point that I'm trying to make is a mortgage banker is incentivized for you to have a higher loan because they charge a higher amount. A real estate agent is incentivized to sell you a higher value of a property because making 5% on $1 million is different than 5% on $500,000 or $700,000. You go to buy a car, they tell you, forget about the value of the car, forget about the residual, focus on the payment. Don't even worry about the interest rates. But by the way, let me tell you a side story, and this is important. Years, I would say probably about 5-7 years ago, if you were going to lease a Camry, it would be probably about $250 with very minimal down. The other day, one of our relatives was going to buy a vehicle or rent a vehicle or lease a vehicle. Long story short, she asked me to assist. I said, you know what? I'll be happy to. I have a little bit of experience, let's just say. And I said, do me a favor. Why don't you go? I'm not going to go there. You go by yourself. You choose the car. Do the test drive. You've already done a good amount of research. You should have an idea. Then start talking about the start negotiating what they're going to provide you. By the time I got there, I saw a sheet of paper and I saw a number. The payment suggested was roughly about $475 plus tax with almost $3,000 down. Folks, for the same exact car, the deal ended up happening with almost $2,000 down, okay, $1,000 less, and the monthly payment dropped to $350 including tax. Now you're going to say, hold on a second, how did that happen? Well, if you know what to look at, if you know the right questions to ask, you can basically dictate the terms. See, that individual that I'm talking about, that family member, was my mother-in-law. She's in her early 80s. And she needed to take a car. From time to time, she helps us out picking up the kids from school. So I wanted to make sure that she had a car that she was comfortable with. Long story short, if I did not go there, they would have taken advantage and made her pay $1,000 more down and monthly payment about almost $150 more on the same exact vehicle, folks. You know how many times I see the same thing in this gold industry? Just before recording a call, I had a client call us and say, you know, I've been hearing about Allegiance Gold, but unfortunately I decided to work with a local dealer. He's in Austin. I'm not too far away. I said, great. I think that's a fantastic idea. So just out of curiosity, don't tell us the price that they were quoting you. Just tell us the products and the quantity that you were getting and let us just give you the price. As a matter of fact, I said, I don't even need to give you a price. I can just take you to our website so you'll see it. Long story short, by us doing that simple comparison, we saved that client $28,000. He ended up getting more ounces from us for the same exact money. Just the same way my mother-in-law was going to pay $1,000 more on the down payment and almost $150 more per month on that vehicle. I see this happening every day. Now, why? This is where I want to bring it home. Let me recap some of the mistakes that people make and for you not to make it. This show is not about me telling you about gold, although I did a little bit. I wanted you to know the numbers. I know I wanted you to see how it's been performing, and I wanted you to hear what we said, why we said, and the proof. The proof is in the pudding, folks. The proof is in the pudding. When you go to watch a game, you look at the scoreboard. Look at the scoreboard. See what gold has done. Let's go over some of the mistakes for you to avoid. Number one, don't think just because you have an advisor that your financial advisor is fiduciary. Ask them the question, are you a fiduciary? If the answer is no, at least you know. Second, find out how they're getting compensated. That matters. When it comes to gold, we're very upfront. We want you to know. We want you to know so there's no surprises. And this is how we build confidence. This is how we build trust. We believe that through education and a relationship, if that has the right foundation of trust, everything becomes very simple. When an advisor tells you that they're diversifying you and they're keeping you all on paper, ask yourself, is that really diversification? Or is it just paper mask at a different paper. If you feel like there's been a lot of churning in your account, that's a red flag. If you feel like you're not understanding the tax ramification of your accounts, whether it's TSP, 401k, IRA, and you're making maneuvers left and right and then ending up with a surprise tax bill, that's not good. So to wrap up the show, this is why it's crucial to get a second opinion. 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Now, I always say this at the end of every show, gold is not going to make you rich. But when the U.S. government is competing with Michael Phelps and setting record after record, and the dollar is getting weaker and weaker, don't be foolish thinking that the dollar is bulletproof. Diversify, have some real asset, have something that the government cannot print, have something that it's outside of the system, so that way you have the peace of mind. Protect, preserve, profit, privatize, and properly diversify. 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And that is the missing piece of the puzzle in your portfolio. And gold is the perfect fit. 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That's 855-510-4653. God bless. Have a great weekend. And I will see you next week.

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6: When George Washington accepted command of the Continental Army, Americans were fighting a king and determined not to replace one form of unchecked power with another. Washington understood the difference between authority and ownership. In 1775, he declared, "When we assume the soldier, we do not lay aside the citizen." Even as commander of America's army, Washington remembered that he remained one of the people and that the power entrusted to him was never his to keep. He did not fight to rule America. He fought so Americans could govern themselves. Washington's example gave the young nation something more than victory. It gave America a standard for leadership. Those who hold power must remain accountable to the people they serve, because in a free nation, leadership is not ownership. It is a duty and a trust.
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8: News this hour from Town Hall, I'm Mary Rose. The U.S. and Canada continue to wrangle over trade and tariffs, with the U.S. targeting $20 billion worth of Canada's goods for 50% tariffs. Right away, Canada came back with what Prime Minister Mark Carney said would be a dollar-for-dollar response on U.S. goods. The Energy Department is investing $500 million to modernize a major steel facility in Middletown, Ohio. Correspondent Richard Boyd reports.
9: The Trump administration says the project will protect 2,300 American jobs and strengthen the domestic supply chain. Cleveland-Cliffs plans to upgrade its blast furnace, generate electricity from mill gases, and recycle industrial byproducts. Supporters call it a step toward restoring U.S. manufacturing and reducing dependence on foreign suppliers, while acknowledging taxpayers shouldn't have to subsidize the industry forever. Richard Boyd reporting.
8: Some war observers believe that President Trump's words could be nearly as influential as military force in challenging Iran's ruling regime. Ken Lorman reports.
10: Analysts say President Trump should spotlight the mullah's brutality, corruption, and hypocrisy, including the privileged lives of regime elites abroad. They argue that stronger communication tools, including efforts to bypass internet blackouts, could help Iranians organize and resist. Supporters believe exposing Tehran's propaganda may be critical to turning public anger into a movement for freedom. Ken Lorman reporting.
8: New CDC figures highlighted by the Trump White House reveal a 22% drop in overdose deaths, particularly from synthetic opioids in 2025, nearly 49,000 in 2024. More on these stories at townhall.com.
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8: President Trump threatens a lawsuit over a report on National Guard deployments.
3: President Donald Trump is threatening to sue a left-leaning think tank unless it retracts a report that says his National Guard deployments to various cities did not reduce crime, as Trump has said. The letter gave the Washington, D.C.-based Center for American Progress until the end of business Friday to issue the retraction or face a $5 billion lawsuit. The center has declined. The nonprofit's president and chief executive says the lawsuit is a transparent attempt to silence the center. I'm Lisa Dwyer.
8: Interest rates rose Thursday with the 10-year Treasury yield climbing to 4.69%. The increase came despite a Treasury move to boost bond buybacks. Investors remain wary of rising government debt. Breaking news and analysis at townhall.com. The White House is setting an ambitious new goal for American space launches.
12: President Trump signed a national security presidential memorandum to restore U.S. leadership in space transportation. The order aims for more than 1,000 launches and reentries on American soil each year by 2030. It directs agencies to speed up permitting, expand launch sites, and work more closely with private companies. The policy also calls for greater commercial access to the moon and Mars. Willie Nelson, Washington.
8: Tesla is recalling about 2.98 million vehicles in China over concerns about dangerous door handles. The recall includes models 3, Y, X, and S. This follows China's announcement in February to ban hidden door handles seen commonly on Tesla and other Chinese electric vehicles starting next year. The ban was imposed after a number of EV accidents where hidden electronic door handles failed to function. More on these stories at townhall.com.
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14: This is the Andrea Kay Show with the latest news, strong opinions, and asking the tough questions. It's time to wake up.
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14: What? With Andrea Kay.
21: Good morning. What a week it has been. I'm super excited to wrap the week with you guys. Going into the weekend, hopefully you guys have some fun plans. I know that I do. I'm actually going to take off on a little toot if I can this afternoon. I've got a plan to go. I'm planning to go to visit my bestie in Las Vegas, and we'll see if I can get all my to-do list done in order to get on a plane. I may have to bump till tomorrow morning, but for right now, I'm looking to go over this afternoon. And let me give it a little disclaimer here. I don't gamble. Okay. So I'm not a gambler. I actually lived in Vegas for a while and made some of my closest friends. They're family to me at this point. So there's so much other things that you can do to Vegas, some of the best restaurants and food. And even though it's hot, it's still beautiful in the desert. And so I'm just going to have a wonderful weekend of relaxation, I hope. Wrapping up the week with me, as always, is this guy. It's DJ Carrot Sticks.
22: Yeah. Yeah. Sticks in the mix. When you're out there in Vegas, you can stop by, say hello to my ex. She works at Hogs and Heifers.
21: Is she Fremont. A hog or a heifer?
22: I don't know. Okay. But it's a place off of Fremont. It's like a biker bar, but I don't.
21: Oh,
22: think...
21: you were being serious.
22: Yeah.
21: Okay. I thought you might possibly be taking a little jab at an ex there. Okay.
22: No, it's a real place. It's a real place. Okay. Hogs and heifers.
21: So. Okay. Well, it sounds interesting. Sounds like it's got some, you know, some culture. You know, I like going to some places that have some flavor. Okay. I mean, I'm from New Orleans.
22: If there's not a risk of being shot or something, you know, why go?
21: Exactly. I mean, it's like, you know, what's Mardi Gras if somebody doesn't get stabbed or shot in the face, right?
22: It's sad to say.
21: I used to go to this place in New Orleans where, like, my friend's parents used to hang out in their 20s. And still, it was this place called Fumps and Manny's, F&M's, and F&M Patio Bar. And F&M's, or Fumps as we would call it, we had so many nicknames for it. So Fumps was the place that we would go to at the end of the night, right? At like 2 a.m., and it was one of these places to where it's like in this corner over here, you would have people in tuxedos and gowns because they've been out at a gala. Over here, you would have like, you know, your heads, you know, your pot smoking losers. Okay. Over here, you would have like the college kids. There was dogs running around everywhere. A lucky dog stand in the corner. I mean, just people standing and dancing on top of the pool table. Wow. That's my kind of scene. It was then. Okay. Yeah. It was then. But anyway, speaking of a scene, we got a lot to get into. Obviously we're in a good mood to wrap up the week here, but there was an ISIS terror plot against the state capitol in New York and Albany. We want to share you guys the details on that. With everybody's continuing to talk about the economy, J.D. Vance has made some statements on that. Friday is we also like to incorporate a little feel good stuff into our show. And so we have an F-16 fighter pilot who is going to be on with us next hour to talk about his life, as well as how Christianity has played a role in his career. So a lot to get into this hour. I do want to start, though, with this terror plot that was planned against, and it seems a little random in terms of Albany. You might be thinking right now, well, why Albany? You know, you would think if there's going to be a terror plot, it might be to take out, like the Twin Towers or... you know, Disneyland or something hugely monumental. Well, it's because it was a local gal who was a Muslim convert. She converted to Islam 5 months ago. So she lives locally in the area. So she was seen, caught on camera, wearing her burqa in a Home Depot, buying up bomb-making supplies so that she could blow up the Capitol. This after pledging allegiance to ISIS and celebrating the 9/11 terror attacks, according to the FBI last night. Her name is Jessica Bowie from Albany. So she didn't want to venture very far. She's quite the, speaking of hogs and heifers, I'm not sure she's got the physicality, quite frankly, to go to take it outside of Albany. So, she's not somebody that spends a lot of time on the treadmill. I think she's a hog and a heifer combined. I don't know much about why she converted to Islam, but it could be because there wasn't much in the dating marketplace for her. I'll just say that. So what she planned to do, she actually had begun strategizing the attack in July, and she planned to place the bomb in a DoorDash food delivery bag. And she, in her communications with the informant, said, quote, blowing kafirs, non-Muslims, brains out is beautiful. So she's not very bright because she didn't realize that she was talking to an informant. We don't have any details on who that informant was. So she allegedly purchased the bomb materials from a Home Depot on August 5th. She, after converting to Islam 5 years ago and was going by the Islamic name Aisha or Aisha Saif, she also was caught tracking the Capitol building for weeks. She was taking pictures from various vantage points, including a, quote, observation hall nearby, according to the complaint. And you might be going, well, why were they just sitting back while she's, you know, watching, while she's like, what's casing the joint, so to speak? Well, it's because they had her under surveillance and they were watching her closely and made and apprehended her after they had allowed enough evidence to, you know, in order to make their case. So I think this was absolutely, it seems like excellent investigative work. Absolutely excellent. Law enforcement, first Assistant U.S. Attorney John Sarcone said at the press conference last night, he said that she had been on their radar for 5 weeks leading up to her arrest, and they believed that she was, quote, radicalized online. The first thing I thought of when I thought radicalized online was I thought, was she radicalized by Ilhan Omar? Was she radicalized by Rashida Tlaib, the Ayatollah Mamdani, his wife, who celebrated the October 7th massacres, which included 200 Americans, by the way? Was it Abdul El Sayed, the mayor of Dearborn, any of the colleges and universities that have been going around that had all these rallies and protests chanting death to America? They don't say how she was radicalized, but the fact is we have people currently and running for office that have share her ideology. Maybe they're not planning to blow up the state building and to kill non-Muslims, but they're working to overthrow our system here in this country under the same ideology. She sent one of the informants pictures of downtown Albany with the Capitol circled, indicating it was the building she wanted to target, telling them she would do it and on a day, quote, when we know senators will be meeting. In a message, she said she wanted to target my state capital, ideally in a way I could get away with and hop.

0: Let that sink in a moment. Whether or not she would have had the capability to pull that off, or if that was just fantasy, it's incredibly scary. She said she would have preferred bombing the White House with the president, but then she allegedly whined to one of the informants that that's an even harder job. So she's got a little laziness there too. But no, seriously, she's right. Pulling off a Timothy McVeigh style attack is a lot easier than trying to take out the president in the White House. She says, maybe in the future we could go back for that, but I figure this is the biggest thing I can do. I can get to it easy, you know? A search of her social media revealed many fanatical pro-radical Islamist and anti-American posts in the weeks leading up to her planned attack. We don't really know much about the platforms that she had been on and her accounts. She had often been suspended for violating terms. I don't really know how she got on the radar. Maybe it was because these social media accounts, these social media platforms, you know, alerted the FBI. I'm not really sure. On May 28th, an account linked to Bowie posted, "Praise be to Allah for September 11th. On May 8th, another account, believed to be Bowie, told another user in Arabic, "I will poison these infidels." She's a real charmer. She also discussed her belief that jihad is an obligation. That's in the Quran. That's not just her belief. She recorded herself reciting a pledge of allegiance to ISIS, according to the FBI. So they met with her on Wednesday and gave her a blank, basically explosive device and an inert handgun, along with instructions on how to detonate the bomb. And during the meeting, she chillingly admitted that she, quote, went from a little girl waving an American flag after 9/11 to now having stickers of the falling towers. This is how far we've gone. Since 9/11, as we approach the 25th anniversary, I've been saying every year, I don't want to see any more hashtags of never forget when the American people are lining up for this country to have been infiltrated and indoctrinated into jihad, which comes in many forms, whether it is a bomb being left to, you know, to murder senators and people in buildings, or whether it's through overthrowing our constitution with Sharia law. It's the same thing. It's the destruction of the United States of America. FBI special agent in charge in Albany told reporters, folks, let that sink in. Her talking about going from a flag waving little girl after 9/11 to stickers of the falling towers. He said, Bowie didn't just want to kill lawmakers. She wanted a complete destruction of our government. She was arrested on Wednesday near a McDonald's. Mm-hmm. This is just, wow. There's no helping me. You guys know enough. There's no helping me, she said after she was arrested. I'm going to prison for the rest of my life. Yeah. Material support is up to 20 years in prison. I already Googled it before. I know I'm going to jail. She's believed to be a U.S. citizen. Just last month, another radicalized upstate New Yorker, 37-year-old Catherine Beth Washburn, was charged with allegedly supporting an ISIS terrorist organization after donating $30,000 in cryptocurrency to the Palestinian Islamic Jihad group in Gaza. Wow, incredibly frightening. All right, we're going to take a break, folks. We'll be back on the other side in just a few moments, so stay with us.
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0: Welcome back to this morning's Andrea Kaye Show. Listen, I love a DIY as much as anybody. I love people that are DIYers. But when it comes to something like your home system, like air conditioning, that is not the thing to be tinkering around with, whipping out your little red toolbox. No, because what happens is usually you turn one small problem into like three very, very expensive ones. I want you to do it right the first time. If you feel like your air conditioning is on the fritz, don't try to handle it yourself. Y'all need to call Michael Delamora at Delamora Heating and Air Conditioning. Third generation, family owned. He is a service-disabled veteran of the Marine Corps, built his business on doing right by people, because this industry has changed. It's all now it's about sending out people that are basically salespeople to look and see that something that could be fixed easily and try to get you to buy a whole new system. So I don't want you to DIY, but I also want you to be careful and realize what's happening in the industry. That's why I want you to call Michael Delamore, because there's no pressure with him, no scare tactics, just the truth. 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Styx, are you a big IndyCar person?
5: Not necessarily. I respect it and I enjoy it. I think it's a little bit cooler than NASCAR, just because I love NASCAR too, but they just go in a circle.
0: What's the difference between NASCAR and Indy?
5: Well, in IndyCar, the tracks aren't a circle. They're a little bit more, I don't know, challenging. There's all kinds of curves and stuff. And every once in a while, they'll have it like in Las Vegas, and they race through the city streets.
0: Mm.
5: So it's just not an oval track. Each one is designed different with banks and turns and twists and stuff. So it's a little bit different. I respect it.
0: Yeah. One of the things I did in college to make a little extra money is my college boyfriend's brother was a video producer named Park Seward, and he owned a company called Video Park. Here's a little inside baseball. And there was a guy working there at the time named Steve Soderbergh. And I can remember telling my boyfriend, that's Steve. He's got no future, man. Guy's got the personality of a soap dish. Okay. He's got no future. Well, he's now won two Academy Awards. One for directing Aaron Brockovich. Another one for, he did all the Ocean's 11 movies. Okay. I was clearly wrong about Soderbergh. I was wrong about him having a future. I was right about the fact guy had no personality. But anyway, what we would do on the weekends is we would take cameras from Parks, which were amazing, incredible cameras. And we would go to little Sports Car Club of America weekender people that they would go run around in a circle in their little Mazdas that they had like souped up to make a little extra money. So we would videotape them and we would sell them the tapes of them riding around little circles in their car. And I thought, if I have to look at another car going in a circle, I just can't do it. The reason why I'm bringing all this up is that IndyCar this weekend is making history for the 250th anniversary. I didn't even know this was happening. Our nation's capital is hosting the Freedom 250 Grand Prix. Did you know about this? I didn't know.
5: No, I didn't.
0: It's the NTT IndyCar Series. It stands, according to this report, on its most prestigious stage ever this weekend. It's going to race through the nation's capital. So no race cars have ever gone through Pennsylvania Avenue and gone past the Capitol. So the route, I guess, goes by the Smithsonian. This is pretty exciting. I think this would be interesting to me because they're on regular streets. I didn't even know these cars were street ready. Like you get, but I guess they are. I'm not sure what the difference would be being on a track versus on a road. I would imagine that they've done a lot of repairs or whatever on these roads or done some kind of paving or something, don't you think, to make sure these cars don't get damaged riding over potholes or whatever?
5: Definitely, for sure. They couldn't do Indy racing out here. There's no. Too many potholes.
0: Or in New Orleans. You can't keep a front end alignment on a car in New Orleans.
5: Tires would be flying off left and right.
0: Exactly. One of the race car drivers, his name is Graham Rahal. He said, as an American, this is an iconic moment. Obviously, this sport is a very international feel to it in many ways as well. That has always been part of the fabric of open wheel racing. I don't know what that means. In particular, IndyCar racing. But to be able to come race in the U.S. Capitol, right in front of Capitol Hill, to drive down Pennsylvania Avenue, these are all things as a young kid growing up in the country. Some of the first things you learn is the value of those names. To be here, to have the red, white, and blue on the car this weekend, all of friends and folks that are coming, military people that we've worked with and supported over the years, means a lot. That's pretty cool. Meladian Trump is partnering with IndyCar on a $2 million scholarship for foster youth, which is really cool. So the race is starting. It's Sunday at 1:13 p.m. Eastern time, according to Motorsport. I want to see what this. So here's what's going on with this. Melania Trump partnering with IndyCar. So this is fostering the future. I've always wondered what happens with foster kids. Like they get to live in a home. Oftentimes it's worse conditions than their, you know, family of origin home, but then they get thrust out into the world at the age of 18. And I was like, how do they go to college? How do they build a life for themselves? It's just, it's always been a question for me. Well, she has expanded her Fostering the Future initiative during a ceremony at the Rose Garden on Thursday. She said she's partnering with IndyCar and Fox Corporation on a $2 million scholarship fund for foster youth at Indiana University and Purdue. Fostering the Future graduates will build new companies, launch new industries, and define what is possible for all.
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6: With SRN News, I'm Mary Rose. Some war observers believe that President Trump's words could be nearly as influential as military force in challenging Iran's ruling regime. Ken Lorman reports.
7: Analysts say President Trump should spotlight the mullah's brutality, corruption, and hypocrisy, including the privileged lives of regime elites abroad. They argue that stronger communication tools, including efforts to bypass internet blackouts, could help Iranians organize and resist. Supporters believe exposing Tehran's propaganda may be critical to turning public anger into a movement for freedom. Ken Lorman reporting.
6: A tropical depression off the coast of Hawaii is now Tropical Storm Mokay. The Central Pacific Hurricane Center said Mokay is packing top winds near 45 miles per hour. This is SRN News.
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0: Welcome back to this morning's Andrea Kay Show. Glad to have you guys with me. We're going to be talking money, honey, in this segment. And before I bring in my guest to talk about the economy, who's going to talk about why the economy is not as bad as y'all think and stop the panic. His name is Dan Kowalski. He's director of the Grover Management, I believe, Center, the Grover M. Herman Center for the Federal Budget at Heritage. Before I bring him in, I want to remind you guys that there's never been a better time to be looking at gold and silver. It's been in the news a lot for the past few years for good reason. And if you haven't been in it, or even if you're in it, I know the people you need to work with. They're based out of Arizona. They have been in business for 50 years, helping everybody across the nation because they do it the right way. They educate first. In fact, they've got a show called Johnny on the Spot, which is Saturday mornings at 9:30 right here on The Answer San Diego. They don't have commissioned salespeople. They're very much about customer service and making sure people know what they're doing and they do it the right way. And there's no tax in Arizona, which is where they're based. So go to CMIGS.com, CMIGS.com, check them out, get on the phone with one of their non-commissioned brokers, and take charge of your money and your investments. All right, speaking of money in the economy, yesterday there was huge breaking news about the debt, how it had ballooned to $40 trillion. And here to discuss is Dan Kowalski, director of Grover M. Herman Center for the Federal Budget. Hi, Dan. Welcome to the Andrea Kay Show.
1: Hi, Andrea. Glad to be here this morning.
0: Thank you. So talk us off the ledge about this $40 trillion in debt, or can you? What do we need to know here?
1: Well, I'll say first that the $40 trillion is, like age, just a number, okay?
0: Okay.
1: But as the number gets bigger, you have to be concerned about it, right? As our age gets bigger, we have to be more concerned about our health. And in the case of the U.S. economy and the debt, as the number gets bigger, we have to be concerned about the health of the economy and what that's going to do for opportunities for the next generation. So what it tells me is that Congress needs to start doing something to address the overspending problem that we have in Washington. For the most part, revenues are growing faster than inflation, but spending is growing multiples. That's a situation that can't persist forever, right?
0: Yeah. Well, it's interesting you should say that, because I have a clip from J.D. Vance addressing this, and I want to play this clip for you, Dan, and get your reaction. Sticks, it's clip number two in the stack.
1: I'm not hearing it.
0: No.
1: You're not hearing it either. Okay.
0: Yeah. So what he says in the clip is, he says, we actually do have a plan to have the economy growing faster than the debt. And what he goes on to talk about is things like growing the industrial base. Your reaction?
1: Yeah, I mean, I think we have to first put the emphasis on economic growth. Okay, you've got to do spending restraint. We know there's a lot of waste, fraud, and abuse in the government, and we know we do stupid things. Get rid of the fraud and stop doing some of the easy, stupid things. Try to grow the economy through things like regulatory reforms, tax reforms, abundant American energy, and grow the economy. And I think that can go a long way towards solving the problem. But I think before, like, the left wants to talk about cutting entitlement programs, you know, grandma's Social Security and Medicare. I don't think you have to go there first. I think it is appropriate to say, let's try growing the economy first. And, you know, I think that's what the vice president was talking about.
0: What is working today? What successes can the Trump administration tout economically today as we're going into the midterms?
1: Now, we've gotten a little bit beaten up here, right? We did get the one big beautiful bill. We got permanent extension of the 2017 Trump tax cuts. I think that was an excellent base for the economy to start growing from. The president's tariff plan got held up or overturned by the courts. So some of the increased building of industrial capacity in the U.S. that you might have expected from tariffs didn't really occur because of the courts. I do think administratively, the Trump administration has done good things on tightening up some of the regulations in Medicaid, the things we got in Medicaid and welfare reforms and the One Big Beautiful Bill. Those are things that are important, but some of the major initiatives have been held up in court, basically.
0: Wow. Yeah, it seems like since the Big Fat Beautiful Bill a year ago, there really hasn't been a whole lot of headway done. When I did have another clip of J.D. Vance that I wanted to play for you. I'll summarize it for you because we seem to be having tech issues on that. But he's actually going to Ohio today to speak at a steel mill. And one of the functions for him going, one of the purposes for him going today is to deliver a speech and to be messaging around the economy in order to make people feel better. But then at the same time, and one of the reasons why they've got to be doing better about messaging is because of the rise of the support for socialism in this country. And one of the things he said was in this interview, he said, you don't stop socialism by throwing slogans at people about the free market. You stop socialism by making people's lives better. And he talked about things like growing the industrialized base and making homes more affordable. I'm kind of disagreeing with him on that because we do need to be educating people. There's a difference between educating people. He's referring to, we got to stop touting the words free market economy. That's a slogan. Well, maybe that's true, but that doesn't mean we shouldn't be educating people about how our economy works, about how this once free market economy, why it was able to be so successful and rise the most people out of poverty and create the wealthiest nation in the world as compared to socialism. Number one, shouldn't we be doing that?
1: Yeah, I think it would be more appropriate for us to talk about how we need to go back to the things that made us a free growing economy. You had fewer regulations on businesses, you had lower taxes, you had a spirit of cooperation, and actually somebody was willing to put a factory in their neighborhood. Now it's like, oh no, we can't do that. And so you can't invest in your business for years while you're battling with local officials when, you know, we're trying to create jobs. Why can't we do that, right? So we've created an environment that, you know, makes it harder for the free market to breathe.
0: Yeah. And then when he's talking about the solution is basically, it sounds like just giving up on messaging and educating the American people about the things that did create the conditions on the ground, that the difference between what made this country great as opposed to communism is we created the conditions that made it possible for entrepreneurship and to start a business and to grow a business and to hire more people and then to make more money and then to be able to reinvest versus communism and like what we're seeing with these stupid grocery store plans and how it's just going to end up destroying an entire grocery industry. I think it could be easy to at least within a speech do a little bit of explaining, a little educating. And I get concerned when he talks about you stop socialism by making people's lives better. It's not the government's job to make our lives better. And when he's using the example, Dan, of making housing affordable, exactly how are they going, what magic bullet are they going to do to make housing more affordable?
1: Yeah, at the federal level, I think that's a very difficult issue, right? I mean, ultimately, this gets to what I was saying a moment ago. Local governments have to allow housing to be built. I mean, regulatory costs are like, what, a quarter of the cost of building? If you want to build more houses, allow people to build. You know, it's not like there's a big federal role for that. But that's governmental too, actually going in and having local legislators who will get the blocking regulations, not in my backyard regulations, off the books.
0: Yeah. I hate to end on a dreary note with you, Dan. Do you see any? I mean, it's Friday. We like to do a little fun day on Friday. But what do you see that makes you, if anything, optimistic about the economy going forward?
1: Oh, I think the American economy is ultimately pretty sound. Okay, we do have people who are willing to work and ideas, and I think we have a very productive workforce. But the problem we have is we have too much government, right?
0: Yeah.
1: So I'm less worried about the economy and people's ability to function and more about the government getting in the way and screwing it up. And we do that, and this gets back to the issue of debt that we started with. You know, the more debt you pile on, the less opportunity you have in order to do the things that might be helpful, because you're too busy taxing people in order to pay for your interest costs.
0: Yeah, yeah. So, and it's interesting to see the Democrats actually trying to hang all of the $40 trillion of debt onto President Trump, who's been back in office about a year and a half.
1: Yeah,
0: I mean, and
1: totally
0: even though,
1: unfair,
0: you know,
1: right?
0: Yeah, it's crazy. Even though the first time around, I mean, and really it's the Republican Party. Trump would love to cut the spending. He tried to cut the Department of Education. He brought in DOGE. He tried to do everything he could to slash and burn and get rid of spending. And every step of the way, a judge or somebody blocked him.
1: Yes, correct. So,
0: yeah.
1: So, I still have hope that we can get things done. We still have a couple more years in this administration. You have a good, strong budget director there. You have creative people working for the administration. So hopefully we can do more on spending administratively. And perhaps Congress, with this $40 trillion debt, will wake up and say they've got to help out, too.
0: Yeah. Well, Dan Kowalski, thank you so much for being here. I hope you have a great weekend.
1: You too. Thank you, Andrew. Nice to meet you.
0: All right. Oh, nice to meet you as well. All right. We're going to take a break, guys. When we come back, we're going to be talking. We're going to be taking it down to Texas and this crazy man, Tallarico, as well as an update on the Carmelo Anthony story. It is just ugly, ugly, ugly down in Texas. And then hour two is coming up. Hour two is coming up. And then hour two, we've got a special guest. I'm super excited to talk to Phil Cochran. He is an F-16 pilot and author. And, you know, who doesn't love, you know, a jet pilot from the military? But I think he's got a really interesting story that's going to make us all feel good on this Friday. He's going to be talking about his Christianity and how that played a role for him. We also have coming up, San Diego is hot and protesting over these flock cameras. And I find it just a tad hypocritical about what's going on with people and all of these flock cameras. I get that they're controversial in some ways, but not in others. And so we've got that to talk about with you guys coming up. And also, don't forget Fridays. I think we're going to bring back the return of a Hero of the Week and Stink of the Week. So also don't forget, if you miss any part of the show, download the podcast wherever you get your pods. 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And I always look forward to hearing from you guys. In fact, as I'm going into next week, I would love to hear from you guys if you've got topic ideas. Is there something I haven't been covering that you want me to cover? Is there a guest idea that you want me to have on? Like, what are your priorities? And I would love to hear from you guys on some things that are like
2: it's
0: topics that
2: Andrea K.
0: I haven't covered that
2: Make
0: often.
2: Make your voice heard.
0: So
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4: When George Washington accepted command of the Continental Army, Americans were fighting a king and determined not to replace one form of unchecked power with another. Washington understood the difference between authority and ownership. In 1775, he declared, "When we assume the soldier, we do not lay aside the citizen." Even as commander of America's army, Washington remembered that he remained one of the people, and that the power entrusted to him was never his to keep. 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It gave America a standard for leadership. Those who hold power must remain accountable to the people they serve. 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
7: Welcome back to this morning's Andrea K Show. It may be a hot one in San Diego today, y'all, but that doesn't mean that you can forget about taking care of your home and protecting your greatest asset. And in order to do that, since San Diego has more chimneys, I think, per number of homes, I think, than many other places in the country, I want you guys to make sure you get it checked. I don't think in the many years I've lived in San Diego, I don't think I've ever known anybody that was doing it. And now that I know how important it is, I really want you guys to do it because it's scary. 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And if you don't take care of it, you got toxic chemicals coming into your home. It's a leading cause of house fires. And, you know, we go into fire season in the fall. So my friends at Chimney Sweeps don't want you to wait until you want to use that fireplace again before you think about getting your chimney inspected and clean. They want you to do it now. That's why they're running a summer special for just 159 bones, man, 159 bucks. They will come out, clean it, inspect it, give you a safety report. One phone call, full peace of mind. So call 1-800-CHIMNEY, 1-800-CHIMNEY there, and tell them Andrea K. I often forget to tell you guys to do that. Tell them Andrea K. You heard about it here. It's really important that you do this. They're kind enough and generous enough to run the summer special just for you guys. So I want you to do this if you have a fireplace. Okay, so a while back, this whole flock camera thing, I was disappointed, first of all, when the Supreme Court came back and said that geofencing was unconstitutional. That was a really, it was a really critical tool to help solve crimes, including murders. I shared the story about geofencing and how it solved a crime, a murder very similar to Nancy Guthrie before the Supreme Court even ruled geofencing unconstitutional. Now we've got, and there was really nobody in the public that was really hysterical over geofencing. It really wasn't even on anybody's radar. So I got to tell you guys, I'm a little perplexed as to the outrage over flock cameras. I get, and I talked about it with Jeff Dornick on my show back when the Supreme Court came out and said that they were flock cameras. I believe, I don't remember now what the ruling was there on the flock cameras. They could not have ruled them unconstitutional because flock cameras are still up. But anyway, they became a big controversial thing. And I'm kind of torn on it. I don't like the surveillance state as much as anybody else. But I saw somebody say today, if your kid was missing, would you want flock cameras to be used to help see what cars were riding down the road in front of where your child went, in front of the bus stop where your child went missing? Or would you not want the flock cameras to be used? And I thought, wow, that kind of breaks it down to the least common denominator, right? To the bottom line. I see that yesterday here in San Diego, there were a bunch of protesters wanting flock cameras out of San Diego. And they just struck me as a little hypocritical. And I'll tell you why. And it was the people that were there. First of all, there's 20,000 flock cameras across the country, 500 in San Diego. And I'm not exactly sure of the location. In 3 years in San Diego, there have been 800 cases involving flock cameras, and they have led to 600 arrests. 600 arrests. Still 200 arrests, still 200 cases that are open, but 600 arrests. The LAPD has put the contract, their contract with Flock on hold. It's still, the protest is happening in San Diego because San Diego still has their contract. Here's where I find it hypocritical. When I look at that crowd, these people protesting this are not constitutional purists. They're holding up signs like abolish ICE. So this is starting to look not like it's about privacy or due process or we don't want our data shared, because these people cared nothing about due process for 1,500 Americans that were dragged in using all kinds of the surveillance state, including the FBI going to private citizens going, yo, can you go and like go through your social media friends and start looking around to see who might have been in the Capitol on Jan 6 and then report back to us, which is basically turning private citizens into FBI agents. They didn't have a problem with that. They didn't have a problem with the FBI using facial technology to go and drag grandmas in and get them arrested when they never even went into the Capitol. They didn't have a problem with that. What this is looking like to me is we've got a crime wave that has been strategically unleashed on this country by the left as part of their communist movement. And they want to remove the means of solving the crimes. They're trying to equate flock cameras with ICE. And trying to equate ICE with flock cameras. This is about promoting unrest and promoting and denying, I'm brain dead today, but no law and order in the United States of America. This is, I don't believe for a second when I'm looking at these people out there that they have, that really what's ultimately on their minds is privacy and due process. Not by the looks of the people around them. I could be wrong. I want to know what you guys think about it. I think if these were people that were talking about, and by the way, how many of these people spoke out against the Patriot Act? Right? Remember the Patriot Act that George W. Bush signed into law? We got data centers all over the place. There was a $1 trillion data center built out in the desert of Nevada. And any of these people care about, and that data center was about dragging us, after 9/11, even though they knew who took down the planes on 9/11. And it wasn't little old ladies from Iowa. All right. So that's my take on the flock cameras. I want to know what you guys think about it. Email me, AndreaKShow.com, AndreaKShow.com.

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0: So welcome, Dr. Aston Marshall, to the program Talkin' Pets. Your very first time on the show with us.
1: It is, for sure. I'm happy to be here, John.
0: It's great to have you on with us. And you look like you're going to be a lot of fun.
1: I've been told that I'm precocious.
0: Okay.
1: So.
0: Okay. Well, we'll feel things out and see how things go. But I got to ask, so a little bit about you, so everybody listening can find out a little bit about Dr. Aston. And first of all, that's first name. I don't think I've ever heard that name before. How did you come up with Aston, your parents? How did they...
1: I honestly don't know. I do know that originally my mom wanted to spell it with a Y-T-Y-N, and my dad told her that that was ridiculous and they couldn't spell it that way, so.
0: I kind of like the T-Y-N. It's different. I like different.
1: He said that that's for ladies of the night only
0: to
1: spell
0: my
1: it
0: God.
1: That way.
0: Okay. Well, my mom named me John, so I'm named after a urinal. I don't know. It's like that was, you know... Back then, we grew up Roman Catholic, and you know, my brothers and I, we were named after, you know, Joe, Edward, John, and I was born on St. Patrick's Day, so my middle name is Patrick. So, anyway, boring name. I like Aston much better. Even Philip, our producer Philip, is cool, and even our producer at the network, Sydney, cool name. Me, John, but hey.
1: At least everybody spells it right, right?
0: Sometimes. On the show, I spell it J-O-N.
1: Right.
0: So, I'll leave it at that. So, a little bit more about you. So, how long have you been a veterinarian now?
1: I've only been a doctor total since I graduated in May. Fairly new to doctorhood, but I've actually been in veterinary medicine since 2020.
0: 2020?
1: Yeah.
0: Around COVID.
1: Yeah, I became an assistant right around COVID, so that's kind of how I started my career, was as a veterinary assistant.
0: So you kind of got thrown into kind of like beyond the norm.
1: Yeah, it was definitely interesting because we started, you know, people weren't really coming into the clinic because we were trying to decrease spread, not only with us, but I mean, cats could get it as well. And so it was a really scary time in the veterinary field as well. Not knowing who can get it, how they can get it, et cetera.
0: So with becoming a veterinarian, that's like 4 years of college, then 4 years of also vet school?
1: Yeah, generally. I got my bachelor's, and so that was 4 years. And I actually didn't get in the first time I applied, so I did a post-baccalaureate year and got a certificate of veterinary sciences. And then I spent just under 4 years in vet school itself, 3 years, 8 months.
0: And you graduated from?
1: Ross University School of Veterinary Medicine.
0: So before we came on the air, you were telling me that that's basically an island out in the ocean?
1: Yeah, it's so the main campus is based out of St. Kitts, which is a island in the Caribbean. It's near St. Thomas.
0: Okay.
1: But that's where the main campus is. So that's where I did all of my didactic, my in-classroom stuff. And then for the last year of school, they sent me stateside to one of their clinical affiliates. And so I actually finished my education then at Virginia Tech out in Virginia.
0: So you actually, though, in your background, being younger, you're familiar with like television and singing, acting, that kind of atmosphere since a child. And your parents kind of thought that you were going to go that way, but then you ended up going to be a doctor.
1: Yeah, I spent a long time on stage and such. I had, I believe, 8 years of piano lessons, 6 years of singing lessons. I competed on a state level, and I did local shows in my hometown. But ultimately, I was more interested in science and veterinary medicine than I was in music, and I wanted to keep music as kind of a hobby rather than my career. And so I went the other route.
0: Well, I mean, you can't go wrong being a doctor. It's tough, though. I mean, when I was in college, you know, I had my little thing that I want to do this, do that. But at one point, I wanted to be a vet. But my sciences were just like telling me, no, that's not it. And I ended up graduating in broadcasting, but I also wanted to do acting. But it's kind of like in around how life comes around. I've done movies, you know, I've done some commercials and been doing the radio show now for 36 years, which is like the vet kind of side for me. You know, and training and so on and so forth. So And, you know, a good friend of mine is Linda Blair from The Exorcist, mm-hmm. and she was the same way. When she was young, she just had every aspect that she was going to be a veterinarian. And then she did The Exorcist as a child, and that threw her into the acting world, so she went with it. But now she's, you know, she's still doing acting, but she's got a huge, which is in the news right now. I don't know if you watch TMZ or whatever, but...
1: Not truly.
0: Yeah, she's gotten hit up on the news because, you know, she's got a lot of dogs. And it's a preserve. It's basically, well, what she does is she takes dogs on death row.
1: Yeah.
0: And she takes them in. And they're all, and even with the news that was on her recently, like a week, 2 weeks ago, even the people that were there said it's spotless. I mean, the dogs are all well taken care of. There's none that are underfed. They're all walked. They're all clean. They get good meals. They're loved. None of them are like ferocious or anything like that.
1: Right.
0: And she's got, you know, the typical in the media, the bad dog, you might say, according to the media, the pit bulls. And she's got those, and she doesn't have any problems with them. But, you know, bygones be bygones. You know, things happened, and, you know, she ended up being raided a couple of weeks ago at her home because of some paperwork, but she was looking to move. Like, she called me up, and she's like, John, I can't believe what they're doing to me. And I was like, no, I mean, I saw it on the news. But, you know, and it's like she wants to move to Oregon.
1: Right.
0: And so between that, but the thing is, she's a little over on the dogs. She's only allowed to have so many. But the thing is that they're all taken care of, and they're not put to sleep because all of these dogs were up for, you know, being killed. And she took them in, and she takes care of them. Now, I can see if it was badly treated, they weren't being fed, they weren't getting medical care, things like that. That's a different story. But even the news was like, these dogs are so well taken care of.
1: Yeah, it's a hard situation when you have something like that. You know, they have the regulations for a reason, because most of the time when you go over that amount you can have in a

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dogs traveled far and wide to compete in the world's ugliest dog contest at the Sonoma County Fair. And this year's winner has been selected. With big eyes and her tongue hanging low, Ginny Lou was crowned 2026 Ugliest Dog in the World. Ginny Lou is a six-year-old pug from Ukiah, California. She and her owner took home $5,000 for the win. She absolutely loves competition, meeting everyone and everything the event stands for, said Ginny Lou's owner, Michelle Grady, in a statement. According to her owner, Ginny Lou was adopted through Pug Rescue 4 years ago. Ginny Lou has been going into elementary schools with some of her other rescue pug friends to teach kids about the importance of adopting pets. She has also brought joy

0: hospice patients, and people in memory care facilities. Read a press release from Mug Root Beer, the official sponsor of the event. An albino Chihuahua Pomerania mix named Pinky came in second place, and another Chihuahua mix named Otto placed third. This year's contest featured 9 competitors. Dogs and their owners came from as far away as Poland to compete. The World's Ugliest Dog Contest is a 50-year tradition that celebrates the unique imperfections that make every dog special. The event also shines a spotlight on rescue and adoption and reminds audiences around the world that every dog deserves the opportunity to be loved, no matter what they look like. 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I'm Philip Staub.
1: 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Or at least you should be listening to him.

0: Have you ever heard this song before?
1: I can't say I have.
0: Yeah, it's Jordan Sparks from American Idol.
1: Oh, yeah, I'm familiar with her.
0: Yeah, and it wasn't one on the hit list or anything like that, but it's just the perfect song for the Ugly Dog Contest.
1: Definitely.
0: Did you see the winner?
1: I didn't see the winner, but I can imagine it based on the description.
0: Actually, the winner is, there's a video about the winner on TalkinPets.com, our website. And if you go on there, you can actually see the dog. And so, I don't know.
2: I didn't think it was that ugly.
0: I didn't think the dog was. Can you see him?
1: I can see it.
0: I don't think. It's a pug. I mean, I don't think that pug is that ugly other than its tongue hanging out. But I didn't think it was that bad. And, you know, pug's eyes and everything. So I thought there were uglier dogs that were there that I saw. But this one was runner-up last year, so I think maybe that had, like, a shoe-in.
1: Maybe. Kind of like you gotta throw a bone.
0: Yeah. So, but, yeah, no, I didn't think the pug was that bad. Philip, you didn't think he was that bad, right?
2: No, I thought he was kind of cute.
0: Yeah, no, I don't think he's bad at all. I mean, it's a typical pug. I mean, the only thing was the tongue, you know, but there were some chihuahuas that were pretty ugly.
1: Yeah, chihuahuas can have a face only a mother could love occasionally.
0: You know what's weird, though, is, like, I like the chihuahuas that have hair.
1: Oh, like the long-haired ones?
0: I like those. Like, if I was going to get a chihuahua, that's what I would get.
1: Chihuahuas can be fun little dogs, truly.
0: Why do they shake so much, though?
1: High anxiety, mostly. They aren't exercised enough because they're kind of like purse pets, but really they have the same needs as any other dog, and so they don't get exercised, they don't get that energy out, and it's all bottled up inside, and it has to shake out some way.
0: That's the weird part, though, is, like, they shake a lot, but it's like a little dog that acts like a Rottweiler, because it is the smallest dog that will go up to the biggest dog, like a pit bull, and say, get the heck out of my yard.
1: They absolutely do. I think it kind of comes down, it's almost like a small man syndrome situation where they know they can't physically defend themselves, so they have to be the loudest kid on the block.
0: And that they are. I mean, they're very loud. I've never really, not my dog. I mean, I've had beagles, but I used to breed them and everything. Like, we were a hunting family way back when. I gave that up when I graduated college. But the thing is that I'm not a chihuahua person. I'm not a pit bull person either, and we were talking about the pit bull and everything, but would you recommend a pit bull to anybody, or would you recommend a pit bull to someone that is able to kind of control a pit bull?
1: That's a loaded question. The American Pit Bull Terrier is definitely an experienced owner-only type of dog breed, in my opinion. However, the Staffordshire Terrier, which a lot of people lump in with the pit bulls, they're very easily trainable. They're very personable, and they do great as kind of even a first-time dog, in my opinion.
0: Do you think, like, that I always think the pit bull got a bad reputation from the media, because, of course, any story where a pit bull attacks someone, it made it on the news. But chihuahuas bite more people, I think, than pit bulls do. You know, any kind of other dog does, but a chihuahua doesn't make it. Oh, the chihuahua bit the toe off of da-da-da, you know?
1: No, they certainly do. And I actually did a whole lot of research into this when I was in school, because I was very passionate about it. You know, it is worth noting that the pit bull breed, quote-unquote, has the highest number of serious dog injuries per year in attacks, but that also encompasses over 30 different breeds. And so when you divide it by 30, it's one of the lowest attack rates. The dog breed that has the most bites in a veterinary setting is the Dachshund. And the dog breed that has the most bites for postal carriers is the Chihuahua.
0: I just think that's kind of funny. So I don't know. Postal carriers, you think they're afraid of a Chihuahua, though? I mean,
1: I don't know. It's hard to say.
0: I don't know enough. I mean, if you have a bigger dog coming at you and you're taking the mail up, I think I'd be more concerned about a larger breed than a Chihuahua. But we'll pick up the phone and give us a call. 818-818-6401. 818-818-6401. That is the number to call. If you've got a medical question or a behavior question, we got some more stories coming up. And we also have Name That Animal Sound. So stay tuned for that. And you can win a prize like the SCOE 10X. So stay tuned and welcome in Dr. Ashton Marshall. She is part of the program now. And I welcome you in with open arms. And hopefully you enjoy the show and you don't think we're too crazy because it'll get exposed eventually. But we do have, we're informative, but we also have a good time with it. We're going to take a little break. I'm John Patch.
1: And I'm Dr. Ashton Marshall.
2: And I'm Philip Stubbs.
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8: When George Washington accepted command of the Continental Army, Americans were fighting a king and determined not to replace one form of unchecked power with another. Washington understood the difference between authority and ownership. In 1775, he declared, "When we assume the soldier, we do not lay aside the citizen." Even as commander of America's army, Washington remembered that he remained one of the people and that the power entrusted to him was never his to keep. He did not fight to rule America. He fought so Americans could govern themselves. Washington's example gave the young nation something more than victory. It gave America a standard for leadership. Those who hold power must remain accountable to the people they serve. Because in a free nation, leadership is not ownership. It is a duty and a trust.
9: 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You'll thank yourself tomorrow.

linked to frozen organic blueberries sold at Publix supermarkets sickened a dozen people and hospitalized four. The federal agency upgraded the recall of Greenwise organic whole blueberries and mixed berries to a Class 1 designation. This status means consuming the product could cause severe illness or death. Health officials traced a dangerous strain of E. coli back to the frozen fruit bags. So far, 12 people have fallen ill. Four patients required hospitalization due to severe complications. Most cases are concentrated in Florida and Georgia. No deaths have been reported. The recall impacts two specific products sold under Publix organic store brands. 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And all recalled bags feature expiration dates before February 9th of 2028. The contaminated fruit was distributed across eight southeastern states, Florida, Georgia, Alabama, South Carolina, North Carolina, Tennessee, Kentucky, and Virginia. 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I'm Dr. Ashton Marshall.

0: I don't know if blueberries would be so nice to eat right now. At least the green-wise ones.
1: I definitely would avoid them.
0: So I think it's interesting because in the story it also says that don't give them to your pets. So if they're not good for you, they're not going to be good for your pets. And it's weird because my birds, like I've got two parrots, and they love blueberries. But more so, my chickens go crazy for them. I can literally get my chicken to do anything if I show them a blueberry. And I have them in my freezer, but they're not those brands. But, it's very strange. There's just been so many things going on with food. And not only produce, but, since some of the regulations have been pulled back, some of the inspections have been pulled back because of our current government, there is more issues with vegetation that we're eating, like vegetables and stuff, fruits. But also, I'm concerned about what happened to avian flu and bird flu and all. I mean, you don't hear anything about it now.
1: It's still there. I was actively being warned about it and learning about the cases in vet school. Veterinarians in school currently are being prepared for the virus to not only continue to ravage our poultry populations, but also jump to humans. It is a real threat.
0: And the thing that makes me worried about it is that I keep track of everything pet and animal-wise, of course, all week long, because we use some of the stories like you just read on the show. And I'm not seeing any stories like I used to about poultry being, killed. Like there were 50,000, 100,000 of chickens that were being culled because of the fact that they had, like maybe some of them had bird flu, but because they were in a flock, they had to kill the whole flock. But I'm not hearing that anymore.
1: Yeah,
0: and I'm wondering if it has to do with the fact that several departments have been pulled back.
1: It certainly could be. What I can say, I am not entrenched in the agriculture version of poultry medicine, but what I can say is that I know in hospitals that I've gone to that treat any type of fowl, we keep the fowl separate from the rest of the hospital because it is such a threat. We still treat every waterfowl or poultry or anything that comes in as if they are a potential nidus for infection, because if they come in and they have it, we have to shut down until we've completely decontaminated. It's a very serious disease.
0: I don't know about you, but I love salads with ranch dressing, and I have not had one forever. And I want one so bad, but every time I go to the grocery store, I'm like, is it okay to eat it? They're saying like the Taylor brand farms were the ones that were contaminated, but I don't know. Does that contamination just go to one area, or does it spread? We all know contamination spread. I don't know. It's like, it's touch and go on what you want to eat these days, I guess, but you really need to be safe. Make sure you wash everything thoroughly, clean it thoroughly before you actually put it in your mouth, which I know in the old days, I would just buy something at the store and just eat it. Not no more.
1: Yeah, I also have stopped eating. I usually eat lettuce on my wraps at lunch, and I've stopped buying it because I don't trust myself to remember to wash it as well as I probably need to at this point.
0: You and me both. So,
2: let the games begin!
0: This is Name That Animal Sound. If you can identify the sound that Philip is playing today, usually I do it over here, but Philip's doing it. So if you can identify what creature makes this sound, you can win a prize. And we have the SCOE 10X, the odor eliminator that you can get. If you've won it before, you can only win it once. Also, we have the pet supplement treats for dogs from Good Pets Foods. We have books from Chicken Soup for the Soul. I've got different titles, and if you want to go with a book, we'll tell you what those are. We have the CD from Gino Sasani, In Cold Blood. It's a music CD about reptiles. And also we have from Silly Beads by Kayla, the Starbucks handle, the Kansas City ink pen. Actually, the Kansas City is playing the Bucks tonight, I think. And the Best Is Yet to Come badge holder, the Paw Print Stanley Cup handle charm, the Dog Mom ink pen, the Nurse pen, the Spider-Man keychain, or the Jordan 23 keychain. So you can go with any of those if you can identify this sound.

0: So let's see if somebody knows what that is. So
1: I picked a hard one.
0: Didn't you?
2: Am I allowed to play?
0: I think you might know the answer already. I think like everybody else. So 818-818-6401. When you call, you'll speak with Sydney. Just tell her you want to take a guess, and you can win a prize. Give us a call. 818-818-6401. 818-818-6401. So pick up the phone and give us a call. So you'll get used to Shadow during the show. There's a couple things you want to know about my black cat, Shadow. When you get up out of your chair, she will steal it, and she will not give it back. I usually have to go and get her out of the chair because she just wants to be the attention. She gets upset because I'm looking at you and talking to you, and I'm not looking at her. So if you notice, she's sitting next to my chair and staring at me, like, and she'll do it without even blinking for like an hour. And then she reaches up and grabs my arm to say, Daddy, give me attention.
2: Well, she's obviously the most important woman in this house, so I don't really know what you're doing looking at me, see, quite honestly.
0: That's the way she feels, and I know that's it, because I have to admit, she is my little buddy. She's pretty cool. I mean, I've got three cats, and I love them all, but yeah, Shadow's kind of taking control. We're going to take a flight out to Oregon right now, and Philip, Chris thinks he knows what that animal sound is. Chris, what do you think that animal sound was?
3: Sound like a harbor seal to me.
0: Philip, is he right or wrong?
4: Let's see.
0: Congratulations. That was an easy one. So, Chris, what do you want to go with? We have the SCOE 10X, the odor eliminator. We have the dog treats from Good Pets Foods. We've got books. I've got one book that we're featuring today, The Calico Cat at the Chibonico Kitchen. So you can go the cat book there. We've got Chicken Soup for the Soul books, keychains. What do you think?
3: I think the SCOE 10X.
0: Okay.
3: Good.
0: You never won that before?
3: Nope.
0: Well, then that's perfect. So we got it coming out to you. You're absolutely going to love it. You can use it on anything. It's the best stuff out there. It'll take care of those
3: odors. Sounds good to me.
0: Well, stay on the line, speak with Sydney, and we'll get your address out there in Oregon, Chris, and we'll ship it out to you. And thanks for playing with us. That's Chris out there in Oregon. He got it right, which was Philip.
4: I see lying.
0: You think you're going to pick a harder one next time?
4: Sure, it's going to get harder as it goes.
0: Oh, okay, that's your...
4: That was the warm-up.
0: All right. Once again, this is Talking Pets, and we want to talk with you. The lines are open at 818-818-6401. Dr. Ashton Marshall is here. The doctor is in, and she's here to answer your medical questions or your behavior questions, whatever they may be. So pick up the phone and give us a call. I'm John Patch.
2: And I'm Dr. Ashton Marshall.
4: I'm Philip Stubb.
0: And this is Talking Pets. 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
5: Malaria continues to be a significant public health issue, especially in Africa. In 2022, the World Health Organization estimated 608,000 malaria-related deaths, with 95% of those being traced back to the African region. Working with the Society of Family Health Rwanda and the Rwanda Ministry of Health, SC Johnson, makers of RAID, are bringing health posts that diagnose, treat, and prevent malaria to the most remote areas of Rwanda. Known as Closer to Care, this initiative has led to 76 health posts in the region and brought health care to over 1 million people. Since their introduction, Rwandans' average walk time to receive care reduced from 3 hours to 30 minutes, and Rwanda has seen mortality rates decrease 89%. For more than 60 years, SC Johnson has been demonstrating its leadership in insect science research, and for the last decade has specifically focused on preventing mosquito-borne disease with prevention tools that maximize social impact and help strengthen communities. Support the fight against malaria by sharing Closer to Care's mission and amplifying the importance of healthcare access for those who need it most. Sponsored by SC Johnson, makers of RAID.
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The midday heat hung heavy over Mohawk Street in Pasadena. Sugar, a majestic all-white peacock and a fixture of the neighborhood, strutted along his usual route. Known to local residents for his shrinking feathers, striking feathers, and a tendency to occasionally chase after passing humans, Sugar was simply going about his day. That was till the mail truck arrived. What began as a routine delivery turned quickly, escalated into a shocking confrontation caught entirely on a neighbor's security camera. The postal worker stepped out, but instead of carrying letters, they initiated a harsh confrontation. The surveillance footage captured the worker throwing liquid at the white peacock, followed by a well-aimed rock. Sugar was struck. As the bird struggled, the mail carrier advanced with a stick, striking the animal until it collapsed onto the pavement. The neighborhood was quickly filled with outrage as the footage spread. Pasadena Humane officers rushed to the scene, gently rescuing the injured bird. A veterinary examination revealed significant swelling and trauma, but rescuers remained optimistic that the beloved neighborhood icon would survive. Meanwhile, the United States Postal Service was forced to confront the disturbing footage. Officials quickly launched an internal investigation into the carrier's actions, stating that they take the conduct of their employees seriously while balancing the real challenges of carrier safety on the streets. Reporting, I'm John Patch.

0: Dr. Ashley Marshall, is it the heat that's getting to people? What is going on?
1: God, I mean, I could not tell you. I cannot think of a reason to go after a peacock in that manner. Truly, they're not going to be able to do that much damage to a person, so trying to come from the safety angle is a bit outlandish to me. They don't have spurs like roosters. They don't have teeth. They're a large ornamental bird, so they're most likely to attack with their wings, and it's really not going to hurt. As somebody who's been struck by a swan, it's really not going to hurt.
0: I just kind of wonder sometimes, like, what is going on in general with people, because there's just been a lot of cray-cray out there.
1: Yeah, it seems like it's been so weird story after weird story. It makes you wonder if it's just the pressures of society, the heat. Who's to say?
0: Well, everything's so expensive. People can't afford it. People can't pay their rents or their mortgage. And it and the heat is exhausting.
1: Yeah.
0: I mean, I know we produced the program here in Florida, and our temperatures have been much more higher ever than they were. I've been here 40 years, and I've never experienced so early in the season to be in triple digits. It's just, and the feel likes are like, I think it got up to 115 the other day, feel like, which is crazy for here. Like, we usually get 90s, maybe we'll feel like would be 100, but not like this. And it goes to prove that things are changing, because look at the ice caps and the glaciers and everything that are melting. Everything is changing. Not changing in a good way. And another reason why we need to respect this planet and the earth that we live on and the wildlife that are here and the trees and the water systems, and we're just not doing it.
1: Yeah, it's, you know, it's really scary, especially as someone, I'm fairly young, and I worry about this planet that I potentially need to live on for the next 50 years or so and how it's going to continue changing.
0: So I'll never forget this one time. A couple of years ago, we were talking about this same subject, came up because of a story that we did. And one guy called in and he says, like, I'm not worried about the planet and Earth and the air and the water. And I'm like, why? And he's like, why should I? And I was like, do you have kids? Or he's like, no, I don't have kids. I don't have a family. So why should I care? And I was like, you don't have, like, nieces and nephews or anything like that? You're not worried about your neighbors or their kids or any? This was a guy that was only worried about himself. And that seems to be the mentality of people who don't care. They don't care about anything else but themselves and their pocket. And greed goes a long way these days. But I did want to ask you a question about, with this heat, how can you tell if your dog or your cat is dehydrated?
1: Yeah, so kind of the beginnings of dehydration in animals, they might be panting more if it's due to the heat and how hot it is outside. And it's kind of almost like a panicked pant if they are getting to the point of heat exhaustion type stuff. But also things like sticky gums. If you touch the area above your pet's teeth and instead of being slick with saliva, it's kind of tacky. That's a big sign of dehydration. Sunken eyes.
0: I'm checking my gums.
1: Here checking his gums. Sunken eyes. In pets that are not super old or super young, you can take kind of the skin beside their arm and you kind of pinch it upward, and it should snap right back down to where it's supposed to be. It shouldn't stay tented up. That's called a skin tint. And those are kind of the big ones that you can do at home. If you ever see your pet with something like white gums, please contact a veterinarian. If they collapse, things of that nature can all be something that is a dangerous level of dehydration.
0: So white gums is a sign as well. So if they're not the usual pink?
1: It can be, because if they get dehydrated enough, what happens is then you don't have enough fluid to push the blood around. And so you actually go into what's called hypovolemic shock.
0: Will they get, like, besides weakness and all, will they get diarrhea or vomit?
1: They can with, dehydration can certainly make vomiting happen. But once you're reaching the diarrhea stage, you're looking more like heat stroke type situation.
0: Okay. Well, once again, you're listening to Talkin' Pets. Thanks for joining us in this hour. And Dr. Marshall's initiated hour, her initiation, you might say, did well, did good.
1: Thanks.
0: You did great. So, spay and neuter your pets and help control the pet population. And if you are looking to adopt a pet, please go to your local shelter or rescue and adopt one from there. I'm John Patch.
1: And I'm Dr. Ashton Marshall.
2: I'm Philip Staub.
0: We'll talk to you again very soon, but bye for this hour of Talkin' Pets.
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5: News this hour from Town Hall, I'm Mary Rose. A big announcement on Friday from Vice President J.D. Vance as he spoke at the Cleveland Cliffs Middletown Works facility in Middletown, Ohio. He says the Trump administration is working hard to bring back American manufacturing.
6: And that brings me to why I'm here today, because we're not just here to talk about the celebration and the good news and the numbers. We're here to announce that Cleveland Cliffs is making today, right here in Middletown, Ohio, a $1 billion investment in transformational manufacturing right here in our home.
5: Vance notes that his own grandfather worked at that very plant for decades. Republicans are hoping to end a long statewide losing streak in Minnesota. A GOP candidate says early signs suggest voters may be open to a change in leadership. Correspondent Ken Lorman has the details.
7: Former NFL sideline reporter Michelle Tafoya is now seeking statewide office, and she says her campaign is gaining traction among independent voters. Tafoya argues that Democratic Lieutenant Governor Peggy Flanigan is closely tied to policies and controversies involving the current administration. Democrats are rejecting Republican criticism as they make their own case to voters. Minnesota has not elected a Republican to statewide office since Governor Tim Pawlenty's re-election in 2006. Ken Lorman reporting.
5: The U.S. has imposed 50% tariffs on $20 billion in Canadian goods. Canada vows matching retaliation, escalating trade tensions, and putting North America's trade pact under pressure. More on these stories at townhall.com.
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5: Republicans are hoping to end a long statewide losing streak in Minnesota. A GOP candidate says early signs suggest voters may be open to a change in leadership. Correspondent Kim Lorman has the details.
7: Former NFL sideline reporter Michelle Tafoya is now seeking statewide office, and she says her campaign is gaining traction among independent voters. Tafoya argues that Democratic Lieutenant Governor Peggy Flanigan is closely tied to policies and controversies involving the current administration. Democrats are rejecting Republican criticism as they make their own case to voters. Minnesota has not elected a Republican to statewide office since Governor Tim Pawlenty's reelection in 2006. Ken Lorman reporting.
5: Russian and Ukrainian strikes have killed at least 10 people, including two children in southern Russia. Breaking news and analysis, townhall.com. FBI Director Kash Patel says the Bureau has eliminated a DNA processing backlog that once topped 1.8 million samples. Correspondent Richard Boyd reports.
2: The announcement from the FBI is exactly the kind of accountability conservative voters demanded, fixing years of what they see as bureaucratic failure and putting public safety first. The samples came from federally convicted offenders, arrestees, and certain detainees, then entered the combined DNA index system, or CODIS, to help solve violent crimes. Patel says new equipment, staffing, and technology brought the backlog down to zero. Richard Boyd reporting.
5: TikTok has reached a $400 million settlement with the U.S. Department of Justice, ending a 2024 lawsuit alleging the company violated federal children's privacy laws. More on these stories at townhall.com.
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0: And for those of you that have already seen the movie, then you may recognize this music, which is part of the score from Spider-Man, Brand New Day. I hate you, Philip, producer man. He went and did not invite me. I have not seen it yet, nor have I screened it, but...
1: Good movie, good movie.
0: I will tell you on how much it made in just a second or two, but... If you are going to the movies this weekend, gang, you may want to check out these top five films.

0: So if you're going to the movies this weekend, gang, it's no big secret. You probably saw it, unlike me, Philip. Or you've seen it like all the other millions and millions of people out there. Because the movie has grossed $826 million in 3 weeks. And that would be Spider-Man Brand New Day. And worldwide, I had heard the movie has already made over $2 billion. Which is making it, I believe, the highest grossing film. And the rate that it's going on 3 weeks and making $826 million so far, I'm sure it's going to be over a billion soon domestically. But since I didn't see it, Philip, not giving anything away, yay, nay?
1: Thumbs up, yes. Very good.
0: I heard from other people that it's the best Spider-Man that's ever been made.
1: I would agree, yes.
0: Yeah, that's what I'm hearing. Yeah, my niece saw it, and she said that it was unbelievable. So, I gotta go see it. But that's number one, and I did screen this one. So, I screened The Odyssey, and that has made $525 million in 5 weeks, which is a great take for this movie. Christopher Nolan does a great job as the director, as always. There are animals in this one. In particular, there is the faithful dog. Kind of a sad story a little bit. But the one that disturbed me the most was the scene with the puppy. I won't tell you what happened. But it's disheartening. Anyway, so, I can't say that there are any animals in Spider-Man other than maybe a spider. But, Philip, do you remember any animals in Spider-Man?
1: Oh, gosh. I mean, the villains?
0: Other than that, that's pretty much it, I guess.
1: No, I'm sure there's... No, I don't remember.
0: So, but another movie I wanted to screen, I did not get to screen, it was The End of Oak Street. It involves dinosaurs. And Anne Hathaway is in this one. And it made $31 million in 1 week, which is actually a pretty good take, considering it's going up against Spider-Man and The Odyssey. So, The End of Oak Street, didn't hear anything about it, but I know there's dinosaurs in it. Number four, Paw Patrol, the dino movie, that of course has animated dogs in it, puppies, made $28 million in 1 week. That's not bad. And Cat's Eye, which apparently is a girl group, and Wild Hearts, they made $4 million in 1 week. So, for that kind, I don't know what that movie's all about, but you may want to check it out. But a friend of mine... that I call him a friend because we worked out in the gym together for 2 months here in Tampa. His movie came out this weekend, and it's called Mutiny. And Lionsgate put it out, and it stars Jason Statham. And basically, it was supposed to be Gerald Butler, and the movie was supposed to be called Ship. And it was supposed to be a part two to the movie Plane. But Gerard backed out, and Jason came in. And they changed the movie to the name Mutiny. So, basically, it takes place pretty much the whole movie on a ship. And Jason does what he does best. Kicks butt. So, there's a lot of action. I gave it 3 out of 4. He did a great job, but I didn't think the writers did that great. So, you may want to check it out. It's out in theaters now this weekend. But you can read my movie reviews at talkinpets.com, TALKINPETS.com. No G in the talking. And you can also check them out at Facebook. At Talkin' Pets Radio. But we are open to your medical questions and your behavior questions about your pets, and we want to talk to you at 818-818-6401, 818-818-6401, and we will have Name That Animal Sound this hour, and Philip's going to be picking the sound, so we'll see what that one's going to be. Maybe hard, maybe easy, we'll find out. But stay tuned for that. But we want to talk to you, so pick up the phone. 818-818-6401. I saw you shaking your head off to the side over there, so I take it you saw The Odyssey.
2: I didn't see The Odyssey,
0: no?
2: But I have heard some inaccuracies compared to the literature with it from
0: it
2: people
0: does.
2: Who have.
0: It, but, I mean, if you don't look at it that way and you look at it as knowledge but entertainment, the movie is amazing. But there is a scene, though, with a puppy, certain puppy, that doesn't go well with me. But then the other puppy ends up being adopted by Odysseus, and grows old, grows up with him, and there's a couple of scenes that are not so good with that.
2: Yeah.
0: The way they treat the dog. But in the end, and it's funny because a friend of mine said to me, like, you could tell when the dog sees his owner after all this time and the dog's laying there on the ground and the tail wags.
2: Yeah.
0: So you know that he knows daddy.
2: Yeah.
0: So, because that tail wasn't moving for anybody else. But when he saw the person, he knew right away that, even though nobody else did, giving a little bit away there, but probably everybody's seen it. Basically, yeah, cool scene with the dog in that aspect. But the earlier days when his puppy mate, no, not cool. 818-818-6401. We are open to your medical and your training questions. When we come back, we've got a story coming from Philip Staub. So stay tuned for that. This is Talkin' Pets.

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1: Well, Maria, first off, thank you for having me here. 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
5: When George Washington accepted command of the Continental Army, Americans were fighting a king and determined not to replace one form of unchecked power with another. Washington understood the difference between authority and ownership. In 1775, he declared, "When we assume the soldier, we do not lay aside the citizen." Even as commander of America's army, Washington remembered that he remained one of the people and that the power entrusted to him was never his to keep. He did not fight to rule America. He fought so Americans could govern themselves. Washington's example gave the young nation something more than victory. It gave America a standard for leadership. Those who hold power must remain accountable to the people they serve, because in a free nation, leadership is not ownership. It is a duty and a trust.
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A 29-year-old Las Vegas woman, Destiny Reyes, is facing a felony animal cruelty charge after police say she repeatedly abused a duckling she allegedly took from a fountain at the Venetian Hotel and Casino. Surveillance video reportedly shows Reyes throwing the duckling between her hands more than 50 times, shaking and dropping the bird onto concrete, striking it, and forcefully stretching its wings. Police found the duckling, named Daffy, injured and trembling. One of her wings was reportedly so painful that officers could not touch it. Nevada wildlife officials helped identify and assess the bird, but her current condition and location have not been publicly released. Reyes was arrested in June. Police described her as uncooperative and said she showed little remorse or willingness to discuss what happened. Her bail was initially set at $7,500, with house arrest and a condition that she have no contact with animals. She pleaded not guilty in July. A judge later rejected her request to dismiss the felony charges. On August 11th, the judge approved modified release conditions, while the court also considers whether Reyes could be admitted to an inpatient treatment facility. Her next court appearance is scheduled for August 25th. Meanwhile, animal advocates are waiting for an update on Daffy.

0: whose recovery remains unknown. The case is another reminder that wildlife should never be handled, harassed, or used for entertainment, especially vulnerable young animals. 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I'm Philip Staub.
1: You scared me to death. That's precisely what I want to talk to you about. Choking on that pizza has really made me think about things, specifically the arrangements and the event of my passing. What? Lame.

0: Are you a big Daffy fan?
1: I watched a lot of Looney Tunes as a kid, so I am a huge fan of the Looney Tunes for sure.
0: I miss the Looney Tunes because those were ideal. Although there's a movie out now which they sent me to screen at home, but they gave me one day to screen it, and I wasn't able to screen it that day. But it was the Coyote versus what was that company? Acme, I think it was. And I didn't even know this was coming out, but it's Wile E. Coyote and the Roadrunner, and it's a movie that's actually out. I saw the billboard or whatever at the theater the other day when I was screening Jason's movie, State of Mutiny. And I was like, oh, I have that at home. But they only gave me the one day, so I wasn't able to screen it. But I do like those older cartoons like that, like Bugs Bunny and Roadrunner and Porky Pig and all of those. Now it's like cartoons are just so violent now. I mean, they were violent then, like when the coyote fell off a cliff, you know, and that was violent for back then. But now it's like zombies and shooting up and all of that other stuff going on. So it's kind of crazy. But 818-818-6401. That is the number to call, 818-818-6401. Pick up the phone and give us a call.
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0: I like Frances. Do you know who the Frances is?
1: I do not.
0: Did you ever see Titanic?
1: Yes, I did see Titanic, like, probably 20 years ago, maybe?
0: Yeah, she was the mom.
1: Okay.
0: Yeah, and she played the mom. And but she's Clint Eastwood's ex-wife. But she's been in a lot of things. She's on some country show now. It's like a Western show. She's on that right now. I'm not sure what it is. Nice woman, though. But it's time for
3: Let the Games Begin!
0: Name this animal sound. If you can identify what creature makes this sound, we're going to send you out with a prize. If you've never won the SCOE 10X before, the odor eliminator, you can go with that. SCOE10X.com. You can go with dog treats from Good Pets Foods. They're supplement treats for your dogs. We do have chicken soup for the soul books. We also have Silly Beads by Kayla. We have the Starbucks handle, the Kansas City ink pen. The best is yet to come badge holder, Paw Print Stanley Cup handle charm, the Dog Mom ink pen, the Nurse pen, Spider-Man keychain, or the Jordan 23 keychain. You can go with those. And we are featuring the book, The Calico Cat at the Chibonico. Am I saying that right?
1: I do not speak any language other than English, so I cannot tell you.
0: Chibonico Kitchen. So it's a cat story. So you can go with that. 818-818-6401, but name this animal sound.

0: That's a very familiar sound. I think most people in America would see this creature in their yard at one point or not. So if you know what that sound is, pick up the phone and give us a call. 818-818-6401. Play the game, and you could be a winner. 818-818-6401. What creature made that sound? Dr. Marshall?
1: I actually don't know if I know this one. It's like, I know it in theory. Like, it's in my head. Like, I've heard it, but I can't place it.
0: I cheated. So, I know what it is now. But I wasn't sure. When I first heard it, I knew it was familiar. Like, I've heard it before. But I did cheat. So, there's your clue.
1: I'm going to hear it, and I'm going to be like, yep.
0: You'll find it in your yard. 818-818-6401. You may even find it in your tree. 818-818-6401. If you think you know what it is, pick up the phone and give us a call, and we'll set you up with a prize if you do. We're going to go out to Dave, and Dave thinks he knows what it is. You know what it is? Dave, what do you think it is? What creature is that?
2: A chicken.
0: You think that that was a chicken?
3: Missed it by that much.
0: No, that is incorrect. But thanks for calling and thanks for trying. We're going to take a break. Dave said it was a chicken, which was a good guess because that was my first thought until I cheated. But he's on the right scale, though. I'll say it is a bird. So were you thinking bird?
1: I was not. I thought something completely different.
0: Okay. It is a bird. Right, Philip? Okay.
4: Yes.
0: So, producer Philip says yes, it is a bird. So, 818-818-6401. 818-818-6401. David was incorrect, but give us a call. We're going to take a little break and we come back. We'll take your guesses or your medical questions. This is Talkin' Pets.
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12: 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Smarter.

A young black bear made an unexpected visit to Colorado State University in Fort Collins on August 18th, just as about 6,000 students were moving into campus dormitories. The female bear, believed to be less than 2 years old, was spotted near Braden Hall. Because she was in a crowded, high, visible area and wasn't leaving on her own, Colorado Parks and Wildlife officers safely tranquilized her around 11 a.m. and relocated her to an undisclosed area of suitable bear habitat. Officials said the bear did not have any known conflicts with people. The unusual campus visit comes during a major increase in bear activity across Colorado. Drought has reduced the availability of natural foods such as berries, fruits, grasses, and nuts, forcing bears to travel further in search of food. Human neighborhoods can become tempting because of easily accessible trash, birdseed, and pet food. Colorado had received more than 6,100 bear sightings in conflict reports by August 13th, nearly doubled the number recorded during the same period in 2025. The situation has become increasingly serious, with recent bear encounters involving people in Steamboat Springs and Aspen. In one incident, a woman was injured when a bear entered her home. In another, a man sleeping in an Aspen park was bitten by a bear and suffered head and facial injuries. Colorado is home to an estimated 17,000 to 20,000 black bears. The message for residents and pet owners: secure trash, bring pet food indoors, and never intentionally feed a bear. What looks like an innocent food source can quickly turn a wild animal into a dangerous neighborhood visitor. Visit TalkinPets.com and join our social media at Talkin' Pets Radio. I'm John Patch.

0: And once again, this is Talkin' Pets, and we want to talk with you. And Philip, we're playing Name That Animal Sound, and somebody can call at 818-818-6401 to win a prize if they can identify it. Can you play that sound one more time? Because David in Oregon is going to take another shot. David?
1: Yes.
0: What do you think?
1: Well, I know nothing about birds, but I'll guess a blue jay.
0: Wow. Congratulations. Apparently, you know something about birds.
1: Okay.
0: David, what do you do for a living? Because you have a radio voice.
1: Oh, well, I'm a ham operator, but I'm disabled. I'm totally blind.
0: Oh, okay. Your voice is amazing. You got a great voice.
1: Thank you.
0: So,
1: I've always had a love for radio. I would have loved to have been on a radio station.
0: Yeah, you know, it's weird because when I started, and Dr. Marshall and I were talking about it, I started with totally different expectations of what I was going to become. And when I went into broadcasting, I thought television. But I ended up in radio, and it just gets in your bloodstream. So I've been in it now for over 40 years, 36 years on the air with Talkin' Pets. And I love being on the radio and talking to people all around the world. But the thing is, I love most of all is the passion for animals, because I believe in animals more than I do people. I'm sorry, but I do. Animals are the true beauties on this planet, and we just don't take care of them like we should.
1: I understand.
0: So what do you want to go with? Do you want, we have the SCOE 10X, the odor eliminator. We have the dog treats from Good Pets Foods. We do have books.
1: You said, you mentioned there was a nurse pen. My wife is a nurse. What's that look like?
0: It's an ink pen. It's by Silly Beads by Kayla. I don't know if you're watching this on Facebook Live. Do I have the right
1: one? No.
0: So actually it's got like the nurse symbol, the heart with the plus sign. Oh, you're a doctor. You could probably identify that a little bit more than I can.
2: It's got the Red Cross first aid sign on it. It's got a stethoscope that forms a heart as well. It's actually very cute.
1: I will definitely take that.
0: All right. Got it coming out to your wife. So stay on the line.
1: All right.
0: And speak with Sydney so we can get your address and we'll ship it out to you. And did you have a question or a comment?
1: Yeah. You know why the cat crossed the road?
0: To get to the other side?
1: No, because the chicken had a laser pointer.
0: Okay. That's a good one. That's a good one. Well, thank you for the joke. Thank you for winning. And it was a blue jay. So very good. And we'll get the nurse pen out to you from Silly Beads by Kayla. So we'll ship that out to you. So stay on the line, speak with Sydney. We'll get your address out there in Oregon, and we'll ship it out to you. Thanks, David. That's David out there in Oregon. I mean, for someone who didn't know birds, that's a pretty good guess.
2: That is a good guess. I had vaguely thought about it, but then I was like, nah, it's not a blue jay. So
0: yeah, it's a blue jay. So I love blue jays. I see them in my yard all the time.
2: They're really pretty. They're mean.
0: I don't think I've ever talked to one. But, okay, I guess they're mean. The one thing is I never see robins, like, down south here. Very rare. There was one time I walked out my front door in my house. I'll never forget this. And I don't see robins hardly at all, if at all. And all of a sudden I walked out and my entire front yard was filled robins, robin redbreast, you know, the redbreast.
2: Yeah.
0: And I was like, what is going on? And I guess they were migrating. And they were just decided to stop in my yard to eat whatever. And it, like, my whole yard was full of them. There was at least over 100. It was crazy.
2: Yeah, I mean, robins are everywhere in Illinois. But the reason I say blue jays are mean is because the males, which are the really pretty blue ones, they tend to get very territorial. And so they actually attack the other birds in a yard if they make their nest in the yard.
0: Wow.
2: And they'll dive bomb people on riding lawnmowers and such as well.
0: I know roosters, because when I got chicks and they grew up to be roosters. And I had to get rid of them because we can't keep them in my county. And I do have chickens. I have hens. And a lot of people are doing that now. A lot of people are chicken farmers, so to speak. But you might have six, you may have 10, whatever, depending on what your county allows. But more and more places have opened it up for people to have chickens in their yard. And you get fresh eggs all the time. They're very friendly. They're funny to watch. But roosters, that was my first, the first rooster that I had was my first encounter with a rooster. And when I would joke around with the hens and grab the hens and just like rustle them a little bit because they kind of like that, all of a sudden that rooster, no matter where it was in the yard, that thing would come running at me like it wanted to rip me apart.
2: They will protect their hens. They will protect their territory. Maybe it's just kind of a male bird thing. Maybe I'm too hard on the Blue Jays.
0: I don't know. It could be, maybe. But I know, yeah, roosters are tough. They are tough birds. But, you know, the problem is the sound. They're always crowing. So another reason why they can't be here. But I want to ask you a question about why are animals, dogs, cats, pets, but especially cats, drinking more and more water? Is it because of the hot temperatures, or could that be a sign of something wrong?
2: It certainly can happen with hot temperatures, but if you have a cat and they are like guzzling water, they're filling their litter box really bad, what you really need to do is you need to get them into your veterinarian to have some blood work done, because it is a big sign of either diabetes, which cats are prone to, kidney disease, or certain other types of hormonal diseases, specifically like hyperadrenocorticism is the one that comes to mind. And the earlier we catch these conditions, the more we can treat them, the better longevity we can give your cat following that. But changes in drinking water, especially if it's a big change, are always a cause for concern, in my opinion.
0: That's a good point. I've got 3 water fountains in my house, one in each bathroom and another one in my TV room, which they say is much better for cats because cats do like to drink running water more so than standing still. Am I correct on that?
2: Yeah, absolutely. Cats can be finicky if there's any type of impurity to the water, so standing water just gets a stale taste quicker.
0: Yeah, they don't like it, but like with the fountains, though, they'll lap it up. They like, I give them one sink in the house, which is in my big bathroom, that they, if they go up on the sink, I will turn the faucet on. And they love that as well.
2: Yeah, no, definitely. Fresh water is kind of cats love it. Whenever it's the fresher, the better.
0: Well, once again, you're listening to Talkin' Pets, and we want to talk with you. The lines are open at 818-818-6401. 818-818-6401. Pick up the phone, give us a call. We got a story coming up from Dr. Ashton Marshall. This is Talkin' Pets.
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6: A pet odor eliminator product that actually works.
7: According to the FDA, most U.S. dogs currently face low exposure risk based on geography. However, dogs living in, traveling to, or returning from areas where New World screwworm has been identified should be monitored for signs including visible maggots or foul odors from body wounds or body openings. Immediate veterinary care is recommended for suspected infestation. New World screwworm has currently been detected in specific areas of Texas and New Mexico. The FDA continues to authorize products to give veterinarians and pet owners multiple treatment options. In the unlikely event animals under their care become infested with New World screwworm, says Acting FDA Commissioner Kyle DeMantis, JD, to date, the U.S. has been successful in containing the spread of New World screwworm. We are hopeful it will remain that way, and by authorizing products like this, the U.S. will be ready if the need arises. The FDA says that, based on the available scientific evidence, Simparica Trio may be effective for treating New World screwworm myiasis in dogs and puppies when used as authorized, and that its potential benefits outweigh its known and potential risks. However, it is not authorized to prevent New World screwworm. We want dog owners to be informed, not alarmed, says Timothy Schell, PhD, director of the FDA's Center of Veterinary Medicine. The best thing dog owners can do right now is stay aware of the situation, know the signs of infestation, and have a conversation with their veterinarian if they have concerns. 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I'm Dr. Ashton Marshall.

0: There is a song for everything.
1: It's very informative, I guess.
0: So something I didn't know, which you educated me during the break, was that the way that they get rid of screwworms. Can you explain that?
1: Yeah, so the way that we get rid of screwworms, the kind of control program we do, is that in a lab we specifically breed male screwworm flies that are sterile, that can't mate and produce young, and send them out where the infestation is, because the females die as soon as they lay their eggs. So they mate with the male, they only mate once, they lay their eggs, and then they die. And since the male was sterile, the eggs never hatch, and that's how you get rid of them.
0: It's pretty amazing, like, to discover that science in order to do something like that. But it's also the same thing, like we were saying, I asked you about the praying mantis, which is kind of like the same thing, where the female mates with the male, and then she, when she's done mating with the male, she bites his head off.
1: Yeah, to be fair, though, I believe the male sometimes escapes. I don't think it's an always. I think that sometimes they make it out.
0: I wouldn't. I'm sure my head would be chopped off, but I'm not that lucky. But, you know, with the heat and everything like that that we talked about going on, not only with weird things that are going on with vegetables and all the other stuff, and like the screwworm thing, which is gross to think that, you know, all of a sudden you get these maggots climbing out of your skin.
1: Yeah, the big thing about the screwworm, why they are more dangerous, you know, than other types of maggots, is that they eat living tissue. That's the big thing about them. Other maggots want to eat dying tissue and rotting tissue. The screwworms are attracted to living tissues. They are attracted to clean wounds.
0: So it's like, kind of like zombies.
1: Kind of, yeah. Yeah, it's kind of a zombie-type worm. That's a good way to describe
0: it. Pretty gross.
1: They are pretty gross. I am not a huge fan of them.
0: But one of the things that I've noticed, though, is that with these temperatures being so hot and everything, there are more and more the typical pests that, you know, we talk about, and as a vet, the fleas, the ticks. More and more cities around the country are finding that they're lasting longer. There's more of them out there, and some of them are becoming resilient to some of the medications.
1: They absolutely are. One of the big things we see with fleas, especially, fleas are pretty much resistant to all of the over-the-counter medications you have for your pet. That front line, the Advantage that you can pick up at the pet store, it's not touching them. You're having to get the more expensive stuff that you can only get through a veterinarian, because it doesn't kill them anymore.
0: I know here, like for me in particular, I always, in the beginning stages, I always used Advantage. Mm-hmm. And it worked back then, years ago. And then all of a sudden, didn't work at all. I would put it on, the topical, you know, between the shoulder blades. And all of a sudden, there'd be fleas all over my cat. And I'm like, what is going on? And it wasn't working at all. So then I had to switch to something else.
1: Yeah, and that kind of goes back to the story we had talked about with the horses. It's happening with all of our parasiticides, because if you think, so you have, let's say, 10 fleas, and you apply a medication, and two of those fleas have a mutation in their genetic code that makes them resistant to the medication, well, they only mate with each other because all the other fleas are dead, and so then they make a bunch of resistant flea babies, and so that's why we actually want some of the parasites to stay, the ones that are not resistant, so that they continue to make babies that are not resistant as well. That's why we're kind of getting away from this just constantly deworming of our large animals.
0: That makes a lot of sense, actually, the way that you put it. And I said once before, it's just like with people, though, too. And me for one, I mean, I almost died recently, a couple of years ago, my kidneys died. And then medications, my body became resilient, so none of the medications were working. I ended up going on dialysis, which, according to the doctors and nurses that treated me, I'm the only one they know personally that went off dialysis. I no longer do dialysis. For some reason, my kidneys came back, which is very rare. I mean, I'm always going to have kidney disease. But right now my kidneys are functioning, and I was on a transplant list and everything. It was horrible. It was a horrible time. But if human bodies can become resilient to medications, then why couldn't a pest like a flea or a tick or any kind of a bug become resilient as well? It just makes sense that they would. Well, once again, be careful out there. There's a lot of fleas and there's a lot of ticks. and they tick me off every day. So, spay and neuter your pets and help control that pet population. From myself, John Patch,
1: Dr. Ashton Marshall,
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5: News this hour from Town Hall, I'm Mary Rose. As trade tensions continue to escalate, President Trump remains steadfast. Ken Lorman reports.
6: The United States has imposed 50% tariffs on $20 billion in Canadian goods, including hockey sticks and medical supplies. President Trump says the move protects American jobs and strengthens U.S. leverage. Canadian Prime Minister Mark Carney says Canada will respond dollar for dollar. The dispute could put North America's trade agreement under new pressure, with no further talks currently scheduled. Ken Lorman reporting.
5: Ranchers in northern Mexico are preparing to resume cattle exports to the U.S. as a year-long ban ends.
7: The ban was imposed due to a parasite outbreak affecting cattle industries on both sides of the border. The U.S. plans to restart imports on August 24th at the Douglas, Arizona crossing. New restrictions will be in place to prevent parasite spread. Mexico has reported nearly 2,000 active cases showing signs of containment. Ranchers are optimistic but cautious, as new U.S. controls may slow shipments. The ban had previously cut ranchers' income by 40%. John Scott reporting.
5: Wildfires burning across Europe this summer are uncovering a dangerous legacy of World Wars I and II. Heat from the fires has detonated old bombs and landmines, putting firefighters at risk. Explosions have been reported in France, Belgium, Germany, and the Netherlands as flames expose long hidden munitions buried beneath the landscape. A Texas judge has rejected a request for a new murder trial for Carmelo Anthony, who is serving a 35-year sentence for fatally stabbing a fellow student at a high school track meet in Frisco, Texas. More on these stories at townhall.com.
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5: Tesla recalls nearly 3 million vehicles in China over door handle safety risks.
9: Tesla and other Chinese car makers are recalling more than 4 million vehicles over safety concerns, including risks tied to their door handles. Tesla's recalling about 2.98 million vehicles, including models 3, Y, X, and S, over door handle safety risks. This follows China's announcement in February to ban hidden door handles seen commonly on Tesla and other Chinese electric vehicles starting next year. It follows EV accidents where hidden electronic door handles fail to function and trapped passengers. Keith Peters reporting.
5: The White House announced a new strategy to restore U.S. leadership in space transportation, targeting over 1,000 rocket launches annually by 2030. Breaking news and analysis at townhall.com. The president scores a major victory for his ballroom project. Correspondent Laura Winters reports.
2: Chief Justice John Roberts rules work on President Trump's ballroom can continue at the White House. President Trump taking to his Truth Social page, writing, "The military ballroom complex being built on the hallowed grounds of the White House, which is so vital for national security, will be the greatest of its kind."
5: Some war observers believe that President Trump's words could be nearly as influential as military force in challenging Iran's ruling regime. Analysts say President Trump should spotlight the mullah's brutality, corruption, and hypocrisy, including the privileged lives of regime elites abroad. They argue that stronger communication tools could help Iranians organize and resist. More on these stories at townhall.com.
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21: If I could talk to the animals, just imagine it. Chatting to a chimp and chimpanzee.
22: Imagine talking to a tiger.
21: Chatting to a cheetah.
22: Woo!
21: What a neat achievement that would be.
22: Indeed it would.
21: If I could talk to the animals.
22: Yes, learn their languages.
21: Maybe take an animal degree.
22: Good idea.
21: I'd study elephant and eagle.
22: Buffalo and beagle.
21: Alligator.
22: Guinea pig.
21: And flea.
22: To name but a few, you could converse in polar bear and python.
21: And I would curse in fluent kangaroo.
22: If people asked you, can you speak rhinoceros?
21: I'd say of Cosserus. Can't you?
22: You know I can.
21: If I conferred with our furry friends, man to animal.
22: Think of the amazing repartee.
21: If I could walk with the animals.

0: So, Dr. Ashton Marshall, can you talk to the animals?
1: No, it would sure make my job a whole lot easier if I could.
0: It would, wouldn't it? Because yeah. Like when we go to a doctor, we could say, oh, it hurts here, or, you know, this is going on or that's going on. And I would say it's not really a guessing game for a veterinarian, because hopefully mom and dad know that they keep an eye on their pets, how they're feeling, why, you know, what changed in their behavior. Also, if they've got into something like a detergent or something,
1: right.
0: It's recommended to bring the bottle or even the pills, bring the bottle of pills too, right?
1: Yeah, yes, please. And honestly, if it's going to take you a little while to get to the vet, go ahead and put a call into poison control, pet poison control, immediately, because that's a lot of the time what I want to do when your pet gets there, because they have toxicologists on board and they'll let me, they'll open a case and they'll do a full, you know, back and forth with me about lab work and everything.
0: It's so funny because as you're talking, my cat Summer is playing peekaboo with you. She keeps sticking her head up behind the door and looking at you, and then she puts it back, and then she comes back over. I just can't imagine anybody not having pets in their lives.
1: It's definitely, I mean, it fulfills my life for sure.
0: It's just a joy. I mean, just that right there, listening to you talk, but then watching her playing on the side to you, looking at you and poking her head back and forth and back and forth until you actually reached over and pet her, and now she's back there somewhere. But the thing is that, you know, it would be nice to be able to talk to the animals like Dr. Doolittle, but currently not a reality unless you hear voices. But but it is good to pay attention. But then being a doctor, I would imagine you know a lot of signs. You know what to look for. Like if their behavior is this way or they're acting this way or like you said earlier in the show in another hour, but like dehydration, you know, the gums are going to be like sticky and like whitish,
1: yeah,
0: rather than pink. So you know what you're looking for as a veterinarian.
1: Yeah, it definitely, you know, physical exam gives me a lot of information whenever it comes to the pet. One of the biggest challenges, though, is when it comes to pain in pets, because once they get to the vet, you know, their adrenaline goes up. And just like us, the adrenaline makes the pain go away. And so they don't always show me that they're in pain. And that's a lot of times where things like, that's why your vet is usually asking you for things like blood work and x-rays. It lets me look inside the pet when the pet can't tell me what's going on.
0: Can I just tell you, you just answered like a really interesting question and thought in my head that even for people, but also for pets, because my cats have been to the vet and they're acting this way or that way, but then as soon as I get to the vet, it's like,
1: it's not even happening.
0: Right. But I didn't even think about the aspect of the adrenaline. And that's the same thing with like humans and myself, where I'm not feeling good and then all of a sudden it's like I have to go to the doctor and then all of a sudden I'm feeling better.
1: Yeah.
0: And it's because my adrenaline is probably up so high because of the fact I'm thinking, what's going to happen? What's he going to say? You know, is it this?
1: Yeah.
0: Is it that? So that makes a lot of sense. Never thought about the adrenaline aspect, but the adrenaline does a lot to the body.
1: Yeah, it's crazy. I mean, you can see a pet with a broken leg walking on it as if there's nothing wrong, just because they are so hopped up on that adrenaline, both from the injury and from the car ride and from there's new people. And whether it be excitement or nerves, it changes everything.
0: Makes a lot of sense. So, yeah, it's funny. I never thought about that. But that's a great answer. 818-818-6401. 818-818-6401. That is the number to call if you've got a question, a comment, or a story. The doctor is in, Dr. Marshall, so pick up the phone and give us a call. 818-818-6401. When should actually vomiting with the pet, that your pet's vomiting, when do you consider it an emergency that you should go see the vet if they're vomiting?
1: Yeah, so, you know, as far as seeing a vet just on a non-emergency basis, if your pet, whether it be a dog or a cat, is vomiting once a month or more, go talk to your vet about it. It is a misconception that cats vomit often. Cats should not vomit more than once a month. There's something wrong if they're doing that. And when it comes to like an emergency clinic, like you need to get your animal to the vet right now, you know, a single episode of vomiting, it's not going to be that big of a deal. They can get an upset stomach. But if a pet is not keeping down water, if they have become very lethargic, very slow, they're not acting the same way, or if they have not eaten in 24 hours or more, or you see blood in the vomit, that is when it is time to go to the emergency room.
0: What about in an instance of a cat, though, because a lot of them lick themselves and clean themselves and they groom constantly and they get hair and they get hairballs. But what about if they throw up and you think it's going to be a hairball because it sounds like it's going to be a hairball, but nothing comes up other than phlegm, but no hairball? Is that usually an issue, or is that the hairball's kind of stuck?
1: So I would always take a video when you see that, because a lot of times when people think cats are dry heaving or trying to throw something up, what they're actually doing is coughing. And it can look and sound very similar. So it is never a bad idea to take a video, document how often it's happening, and then take it into your vet and see. Because sure, it could be a little bit of a stuck hairball situation, but you know, I wouldn't expect a stuck hairball to happen more than, you know, once before the hairball itself comes up. It's not going to be stuck for a long time. But if it's something like a cough, that could be heart disease, it could be asthma, it could be all kinds of things.
0: Well, my white cat, Winter, had a really bad cough for the longest time. Kept coughing. So I got with Dr. Katie, and Dr. Katie was like, that could be a heart problem.
1: Yeah.
0: So she came over and she took the
1: stethoscope,
0: and listened to the heart. And she says, I don't think it's the heart. And so she ended up giving Winter a shot.
1: Mm-hmm.
0: She wasn't pleased. But it was an antibiotic to see if it can clear up the cough. But there was another step I took. I changed the cat litter from a clay, which they love, but it was so dusty.
1: Yeah.
0: But I found a clay litter that doesn't have the dust. And you know what? She cleared up. She's never coughed again.
1: Yeah, so that definitely could do it, especially with cats prone to asthma, for sure.
0: Pick up the phone, give us a call, 818-818-6401. This is Talkin' Pets.
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1: Foundations of Freedom. 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
2: When George Washington accepted command of the Continental Army, Americans were fighting a king and determined not to replace one form of unchecked power with another. Washington understood the difference between authority and ownership. In 1775, he declared, "When we assume the soldier, we do not lay aside the citizen." Even as commander of America's army, Washington remembered that he remained one of the people and that the power entrusted to him was never his to keep. He did not fight to rule America. He fought so Americans could govern themselves. Washington's example gave the young nation something more than victory. It gave America a standard for leadership. Those who hold power must remain accountable to the people they serve, because in a free nation, leadership is not ownership. It is a duty and a trust.
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Sometimes your dog really does know where you are, even if the police don't. In Runcorn, England, 41-year-old Charles Foy was riding an e-scooter illegally on a public road with his two dogs running alongside him. When police officers attempted to stop him, Foy took off. But during the escape, one of his dogs, a Labrador, couldn't keep up with the speeding scooter and was left behind. Officers approached the dog and decided to follow it. The Labrador led police straight back to Foy's home on Beaconsfield Road. When officers arrived, they discovered Foy hiding in his attic beneath pieces of insulation. He was arrested and taken into custody. Foy was eventually sentenced to 3 months in jail for failing to stop for police, driving while disqualified, using a motor vehicle without insurance, and failing to provide a drug test. He was also banned from driving for more than 4 years. Police video shows an officer calmly talking to the Labrador before following the dog to the house. This isn't the first time a dog has helped police locate its owner. In 2022, a dog named Tinsley led New Hampshire State Police to a badly damaged pickup truck after her owner crashed. Officers found the owner and another passenger seriously injured and suffering from hypothermia. So whether they're helping rescue their owners or accidentally helping police catch them, dogs have an amazing ability to know exactly where their people are. Visit TalkingPets.com and join our social media at Talking Pets Radio. I'm Philip Staub.

0: you were making a statement, but we were down because we were going into the music. But what were you saying?
1: I said, can you imagine your best friend snitching on you?
0: Yes.
1: Like that?
0: Yeah. Well, the weird part was, too, is, Philip, when you read the story, the guy was hiding in the attic under insulation. You know how bad he's going to be, like, itching and everything?
1: Oh, my God.
0: I don't think I would hide under insulation, of all things. But, yeah, but, I mean, the dog was an older dog, so couldn't keep up with the guy. But he knew where his house was.
1: Right.
0: So, come on, police, follow me. We have a question on Facebook Live at Talkin' Pets Radio. Remember, there's never a G in the talkin'. Dr. Marshall, is there a recommended amount per day? My dog is 20 pounds and a recommended amount of drink, water. Vet says she's healthy gums. She will only drink from an adult cup. She looks at us when we drink water with a dead stare, which means cup for me too. Refuses water dishes. Sorry if this was answered already, but has a question on that.
1: Yeah, so anybody can calculate how much their pet is supposed to drink. The technical calculation is take your dog's weight in pounds, you're going to divide it by 2, and then you're going to times it by 50, and that's the number of milliliters they're supposed to drink every day. But for a 20-pound dog, if they are eating dry food, I want them drinking at least 6 to 8 U.S. cups of water a day. Or roughly between a quarter gallon to a half gallon of water is what's going to be the normal. But if they are eating wet food, that can be less because they get a lot of moisture from the food in that way.
0: Good reason to put them on a wet food. Because of that, they do get the moisture out of it. But I like your calculations and everything. You're like very calculated. And I really like that you explained that because I was checking on how much water I should be drinking. Is quite a bit, especially with kidney disease. But the thing is that is it a problem if a dog or a cat overdrinks? I mean, we kind of tackled the fact that if they drink, they keep drinking a lot of water, that there is probably a problem. But when you calculate that the dog should maybe have 4 cups or 5 cups a day or whatever, but then they start doing 6 or 7 cups, do you think that's a major problem? Or would it be more major if they start doing like 10, 12, 14?
1: Yeah, so we actually have a calculation too for, you know, what is too much water, which it would be instead of timesing by that 50, you would times by 100, 100 milliliters per kilogram is what it's technically called. So the weight in pounds divided by 2 times 100. That's the maximum amount of water a pet should usually be drinking per day. If they are drinking more than that, they have the medical term polydipsia, or drinking too much, and that should be investigated to make sure there's not something we're missing. Because while it can be like a behavioral thing, and that's fine as long as it's not causing them a problem, we want to make sure they don't have a medical reason for it, especially if it's a new reason.
0: She's using the doctor terms. The ones that are over our heads. Speak 7th grade. Just kidding.
1: My bad.
0: It's so funny because we have to do that sometimes on the show because people just don't understand some of the words, you know, the wording on the big words.
1: Yeah, I try to always give the big word and then kind of the small word afterwards.
0: You did, which I like. That's cool because you're learning something, but then you also understand it.
1: Yeah.
0: So that's the cool thing about it. But
2: let the games begin!
0: So, producer Philip is doing the sounds today. So, let's see what animal sound Philip pulls out of his library today. Sounds like somebody's having a bad day.

0: I know what it is. I looked, but I even knew before I looked. So, if you know what animal makes those sounds, which is absolutely hysterical, then pick up the phone and give us a call, and you could be a winner of a prize. We do have the SCOE 10X, the odor eliminator. You can go with a bottle of that if you've never won it before. But we also do have the Good Pets Foods dog treat supplements for your dogs, which they all need. Also, we have Chicken Soup for the Soul books. We have a CD from Gino Sasani, In Cold Blood. It is a reptile music CD all about reptiles. We do have Silly Beads by Kayla, the Starbucks handle, the Kansas City Ink Pen, the Best Is Yet to Come badge holder, the Paw Print Stanley Cup handle charm, the Dog Mom Ink Pen, the Spider-Man keychain, or the Jordan 23 keychain. So you can pick any of those if you know what animal made that sound. So pick up the phone and give us a call, 818-818-6401. 818-818-6401. If you think you know what it is, let us know. I've got 30 seconds before we go out to a break. And maybe Dina, if I can get you on really quick. Dina in Virginia. Oh, did we lose Dina? I guess we lost Dina. Dina, call back and I'll take you after the break. So, this is Talkin' Pets. Ashton.
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In what animal advocates are calling a first-of-its-kind rescue, 18 dogs have been saved from India's illegal dog meat trade in Nagaland, with at least 8 already finding new homes. The 2-day rescue took place in July after 3 former dog meat vendors decided to leave the industry and pursue more humane careers. The 3 women had sold dogs for about 20 years, but through a program called Models for Change, they learned about alternative ways to earn a living. After leaving the trade, the women contacted animal welfare groups and asked for help rescuing the dogs they had been keeping to sell. Humane World for Animals India worked with Pro Rural, the Dimapur SPCA, and local veterinary officials to rescue the animals. Among the 18 dogs were 3 puppies and 3 pregnant females. Some had suffered injuries, including one dog with a broken leg, while others showed severe signs of trauma. Veterinarians treated the dogs, vaccinated them, and prepared them for transport to safer lives. At least 8 have already been adopted by families in Nagaland. The rescue also demonstrates how providing people with alternative livelihoods can help reduce animal cruelty. One former vendor said she hopes other women involved in the trade will learn the humane careers are possible. Animal advocates say thousands of dogs are still killed each year for the illegal trade in India. For these 18 dogs, however, their story has changed from being tied in sacks and facing slaughter to receiving medical care, freedom, and for many, a loving forever home. Reporting, I'm Dr. Ashton Marshall.

0: So, once again, you're listening to Talkin' Pets, and we want to talk with you. We do have a guest on the animal sound, but I'm going to ask Sir Philip, the producer man. So, Philip, can you, because it was kind of a comical sound, can you give us a sample one more time of what that sound is? And the number is 818-818-6401, but we'll see if Dina knows what it is. But what's the sound? It sounds like somebody crying. Dino, what is that out there listening on WSVA in Virginia? What animal makes that sound?
1: I'm going to guess and say it's a laughing hyena.
0: Congratulations. It is a hyena. That was a little bit of an easy one. When it first started, I was kind of like, but then...
1: It's hysterical to listen to. I've seen them at the zoo, and they're hysterical.
0: Oh, my God, yes. I mean, that right there, that's the first time we played that hyena sound, and I thought it was hysterical. I love the way they sound, but they are very nasty, though.
1: That in itself is entertainment at the zoo.
0: It is, actually. It very much is. So what do you want to go with, Dina? We have, if you've never won the SCOE 10X, you can go with that. Or we have dog treats from Good Pets Foods, and we've got a CD. It's a reptile music CD. We do have books from Chicken Soup for the Soul, and we have some keychains and all from Silly Beads by Kayla. What do you think?
1: I'd like to have a book, please. My husband loves to read.
0: Okay. Well, we have the cat book, or you can go to Chicken Soup for the Soul. And, Philip, what are some of the titles that she can pick from?
2: So they're all Chicken Soup for the Soul, but the specific titles are Being Grandma.
1: How about the Chicken Soup for the Soul?
2: but there's different titles. There's Being Grandma. There's Celebrating the Spirit of America. There's Care for the Caregiver. There's Running for Good. Preteen for the Soul. I Can't Stop Laughing. Just Say Yes. And those are the titles.
1: How about I Can't Keep Laughing? Can't Stop Laughing.
0: Can't Stop. That sounds perfect. Like a good one. I was going to say go with the one that says Just Say Yes, because you want your husband to say yes to you no matter what you say all the time.
1: Well, that sounds good, too.
0: We're going to get you out. We'll get you out the Can't Stop Laughing.
1: Okay, that sounds wonderful.
0: Well, stay on the line, Dina, and we'll get your address there in Virginia, and we're going to ship that out to you. And thanks for playing with us.
1: Have a great evening.
0: You too, Dina. That's Dina out there in Virginia, and she won the book, Just Can't Stop Laughing, and it's from Chicken Soup for the Soul. Dr. Marshall, we had a continued question that goes to what Matt asked about how much water his dog should drink. And he wants to know, how can he increase the intake if the dog doesn't always come for the cup of water? And also, he's definitely drinking under that amount. So,
3: yeah. So, ways to increase water intake, definitely making one of the meals a wet food meal instead of dry food, or just adding warm water to their dry food for 30 minutes prior to giving it to them, and it absorbs that water, gives them extra water intake. And you can make water more enticing by adding things like low sodium chicken broth or bone broth to the water, so that it's more of a tasty treat rather than something they feel like they have to do. Also, keep in mind that, you know, you have him drinking out of a adult cup. It probably holds more than just a single U.S. cup, because a single U.S. cup is pretty small compared to a regular drinking glass. Drinking glasses usually have anywhere between 1.5 to 2 cups. And if he's healthy otherwise and he's just not drinking that much, he might not need that much. It can depend on how much exercise he's getting, how hot of an environment he is in. There are a lot of things that change that. I'd say minimum try to get at least 4 full cups, 4 full U.S. cups of water per day into your pet for longevity and to support their kidneys. But if you can't get up to the full 8, I totally understand that too.
0: So I know with my cats, like I said earlier in the show, I have water fountains for all my cats. Literally, I have three, so it's almost like one for each cat. But they do make them for dogs, too. Do you think maybe his dog would drink from the water fountain if he got one of those?
3: They might, for sure. Some dogs prefer the water fountains. Be prepared for your dog to be a little afraid of the water fountain at first. You'll have to train them to not be afraid of it. You can start by not having it running, and when they go and inspect the water fountain, they get a treat to show them it is a safe and good thing to have. And then, you know, next have them come and see it while there's water in it, but it's not running. And then finally up to the water is running and they are coming to see it. Make it a game.
0: You know, it's funny, I was just thinking when you were talking about this one story we did on the show a while back, but it was about ATMs, and at certain banks, and I can't remember which bank was doing it, but certain banks were actually putting ATMs inside the bank for your dog. So when you walk into the bank with your dog on a lead, and then you walk up to this doggy ATM, they press a button, and a milk bone falls out. So I watched the video a couple of times, and some dogs were okay, but I swear some dogs were going to have a heart attack, because when it comes out, it's like stainless steel or whatever, so when it hits the bottom, it's pretty loud, and it scared the bejeebies out of them. So that might be an issue, you know, with that, but, and I've never heard anything about it ever again. But the water fountain, he thought was a really good idea, and this is on Facebook Live, on the dry food, which is a great idea. And I do like the water fountain idea. I mean, I didn't know if they would like it in the beginning when I started with them, when they first moved in here, because they're all rescue cats, but they love the water fountains.
3: Yeah, it definitely depends. And I've got to tell you, littler dogs, those dogs at 20 pounds and under, they tend to be a little more fussy whenever it comes to their water, their food, etc. So sometimes just zhuzhing it up a little bit. Make sure it's low sodium bone broth or chicken broth that you're adding, because you don't want to give them too much salt, but it's perfectly safe to add some of that in and give it a little extra flavor.
0: Sounds good to me. Literally sounds good to me. Anyway, if you've got a question, a medical question or a behavior question, we still have time left in this hour of the program. We've gotten into sports season, football. Get away from the football game, because I know there is one going on. But pick up the phone. Give us a call. Your pets need their attention. So, 818-818-6401, 818-818-6401. That is the number. Don't forget, you can check us out on TikTok, Talkin' Pets. And by the way, I'm John Patch.
3: I'm Dr. Ashton Marshall.
2: And I'm TikTok famous Phillips Dog.
0: He is, actually. We've been taking TikTok videos during the break, and we're posting them on TikTok, Talkin' Pets. And Phillips got the most hits so far, the most views.
3: The algorithm loves him.
0: Yeah. Well, he's good looking, too, so you got to give him that. This is Talking Pets. I'm the
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12: 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The Answer. In 1987, standing at the Berlin Wall, President Ronald Reagan issued a challenge heard around the world.
13: Mr. Gorbachev, tear down this wall.
12: The wall stood as a symbol of oppression, dividing families and freedom itself. Many believed it would stand forever. His critics dismissed Reagan's words as unrealistic and even provocative. But 2 years later, that wall fell and the Cold War ended shortly after. Reagan believed that strength, clarity, and moral confidence could change history. And on that day, he was unafraid to stand for those beliefs. A reminder of the power of a person's convictions.
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Calling all authors, visual artists, journalists, podcasters, bloggers, and vloggers. The Dog Writers Association of America, DWAA, annual writing competition opens on September 1st, 2026. Entrants will compete for the coveted Maxwell Medallion in a variety of categories. The medal is named for dog riding legend Maxwell Riddle. In addition, contestants have the chance to win more than $5,000 in cash and prizes from special award sponsors. In addition to the traditional competition categories featuring print, broadcast, and digital content, there are several new special categories this year, sponsored by individual dog lovers as well as many well-known dog-related organizations. New special awards sponsored by Boston Dog Lawyers will highlight the human-animal bond. Canine Scribbles will focus on young photojournalists. Mary Myers will recognize the best children's book. Marsh Life Realty will highlight work featuring a second chance for a good home. And Bev Thompson will recognize an article about barn hunt and or scent work. All sponsors and categories are listed in the contest section of the DWAA website. The competition also provides authors and creators under age 18 with an opportunity to compete in their own regular award categories for written, audio, and book entries. Please review the contest rules for further information. So, entries will be accepted from September 1st until October 31st of this year. Finalists will be announced via social media in early 2027. Winners will be recognized on January 30th, 2027 during an awards ceremony at Connolly's Irish Pub and Restaurant in New York City. DWAA will host a panel discussion on publishing prior to the awards ceremony. The panel is open to all attendees. To be considered for judging, entries must be published, posted, or aired between September 1st and August 31st. For junior writers, publication can mean posting on a school website, literary magazine, or blog. For more information on this year's contest, visit www.dogwriters.org/writing-competition. 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I'm John Patch.

0: definitely seems like she is exactly where she wants to be.
1: Yeah, Shadow, my black cat, just jumped up on my lap. She was dancing with me to that song. It was a play on words. So, yeah, the contest is out there by DWAA, so go check it out on their website, dogriders.org. But a couple of stories we didn't get to. You saw the squids that were all over the highway, right?
0: I heard about it. I didn't really look much into it.
1: Slippery when wet. But there was that story that you can read more. We have more news stories on the website at, and you can go to talkinpets.com. No G in the talking, remember that. Talkinpets.com, and you'll see the news there. But also the pig story, which we didn't get to, which I thought was really cool. Not the fact that the pig was running through Hollywood. Could have been hit by cars and yada, yada, yada. But the cool part was Diane Warren, known for music, and you know music really well because you sing. So what type of genre do you sing?
0: So I'm classically trained, so that would mean things like musical theater, hymns, things like that. But I definitely have a very kind of slow music voice. I'm not well suited to pop for sure, but I definitely have a do it well with ballads and musical theater.
1: Sounds good. One of these days, you're going to have to sing on the show. We're going to put you on the spot.
0: All right.
1: So
0: well,
1: you're going to have to pick something that we can. So I used to, like, there's a whole story behind it, but I was writing poetry many years ago, and I wrote a lot of poetry and basically on animals and so on and so forth. So one of the things I started doing was I took one of the songs of poetry and put it to music. And I really love the way it came out. And if you go to my Facebook, at Talkin' Pets Radio, I have it pinned on top. So if you get a chance, listen to it.
0: All right.
1: And it's pretty wild. I was very happy with it. And a matter of fact, I don't know if you watch American Idol, but a lot of times we have American Idol people visit us and so on and so forth on the show. And a good friend of ours now is Alex Miller.
0: Okay.
1: He's the country singer. And I told him to go listen to it. And I said, if you want to record it, he goes, I might record it for, you know, my album. And I said, you do that? You let me know. So, I like the way it came out. And people listening, if you go to my Facebook, at Talkin' Pets Radio, no G in the talking, you can listen to the song. And it brings out a lot. And I think it's the appropriate song for people to like pass on to someone that is losing a pet. And so I would highly recommend telling somebody else that maybe went through the loss of a pet. The song is called Saying Goodbye. And it's pretty heartfelt. So I've had some people call and say they were crying listening to it. But it does help you in the healing process. So take a listen to it if you can. Check it out, everybody. You can also go on. We're on X, which you can go on. Not the drug. We're on X.com. 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And X.com /Talkin' Pets Radio. And the song is on there, too. It's pinned as well at the top. So, well, Dr. Marshall, I had a great time. And, you know, it's funny because, like, we're still feeling each other out. But the thing is like, it's nice because I get good vibes from you, and I learned several things today. So you take a different approach than everybody's different. Every doctor, every trainer is different. I like your difference. So thank you for joining us here on Talkin' Pets.
0: Yeah, Don, thank you so much for having me. I had a great time.
1: Great. Spay and neuter your pets. Help control the pet population. And from us all, say bye.
0: Bye.
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4: News this hour from Town Hall, I'm Mary Rose. The Energy Department is investing $500 million to modernize a major steel facility in Middletown, Ohio.
5: The Trump administration says the project will protect 2,300 American jobs and strengthen the domestic supply chain. Cleveland-Cliffs plans to upgrade its blast furnace, generate electricity from mill gases, and recycle industrial byproducts. Supporters call it a step toward restoring U.S. manufacturing and reducing dependence on foreign suppliers, while acknowledging taxpayers shouldn't have to subsidize the industry forever. Richard Boyd reporting.
4: Some war observers believe that President Trump's words could be nearly as influential as military force in challenging Iran's ruling regime. Ken Lorman reports.
6: Analysts say President Trump should spotlight the mullah's brutality, corruption, and hypocrisy, including the privileged lives of regime elites abroad. They argue that stronger communication tools, including efforts to bypass internet blackouts, could help Iranians organize and resist. Supporters believe exposing Tehran's propaganda may be critical to turning public anger into a movement for freedom. Ken Lorman reporting.
4: The U.S. has imposed 50% tariffs on some Canadian goods after trade talks between the two countries broke down. Canada responded by announcing retaliatory tariffs set to begin September the 8th. Both sides blamed the other for failing to reach a deal. Prime Minister Mark Carney says Canada's measures will target products, including steel, dairy, agriculture equipment, and pulp and paper on a dollar-to-dollar basis. New CDC figures highlighted by the Trump White House reveal a 22% drop in overdose deaths. More at townhall.com.
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4: President Trump threatens a lawsuit over a report on National Guard deployments.
8: President Donald Trump is threatening to sue a left-leaning think tank unless it retracts a report that says his National Guard deployments to various cities did not reduce crime, as Trump has said. The letter gave the Washington, D.C.-based Center for American Progress until the end of business Friday to issue the retraction or face a $5 billion lawsuit. The center has declined. The nonprofit's president and chief executive says the lawsuit is a transparent attempt